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7: Hello, America. 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Our number, 877-381-3811, 877-381-3811. Harry Enten, the data analyst over at the Constipated News Network. I thought you might find this interesting. I try to bring you some good news, too. Cut six, go.
8: The meeting of the 4th, when we ask voters about this, what do most of them say at this point?
9: This, to me, is one of the most stunning divides that we have seen. You know, we're talking about polarization in politics. It even comes down to what you believe July 4th actually is. Like, what does July 4th mean to you? Celebrate America, friends and family time. Among Republicans, what do you see? You see the clear majority say it's a time to celebrate America, 65%. Among Democrats, however, the plurality disagree. Look at that. What do you see? Friends and family time at 42% versus just 24% who say that what it means most to them is to celebrate America. So even on the basic question of what July 4th means to you, we have Republicans on one end saying celebrate America, more of them say that, and Democrats on the other end saying that it means more to them to have time with friends and family.
8: What do they say about the flag?
9: Yeah, okay, so what do they say about the flag? Even on the basic level of flag, look at this. Look at how we have an increasing polarization on this issue. We'll display the flag on July 4th, the American flag. Back in July of 2001, look at this. You had 68% of Republicans, 65% of Democrats saying that they would, in fact, display the flag on July 4th. You come over to this side of the screen, Republicans basically are where they were 25 years ago, right? 64%. But look at that Democratic percentage. Absolutely plummeting. Just 27% of Democrats say they will, in fact, display the flag on July 4th. Democrats and Republicans in different camps, even on the simple question of displaying the flag on July 4th, a polarization, a split that simply put did not exist a generation ago.
7: All right, listen to me. Let's hold on a second. It's not just a split between Democrats and Republicans. It's a split between people who love this country and don't. Only 27% of Democrats would fly the American flag. You know, I bet if we kept records about who volunteers to serve in the military, there will be brave and heroic Democrats, but I'll bet they're in the minority. I'll bet it splits about just like this flag. I'll bet the majority are Republicans. I really would. Again, it's not to dishonor Democrats who've served in the military. That's not my point. I'm not talking about you. Talking about your party. 27%. This is why when the Democrats talk about destroying the Constitution, the court, the Electoral College, they talk about opening the border, letting illegal immigrants in. Many of them are illegal immigrants. Or were. Go ahead.
8: About proud to be an American.
9: Okay, what about this idea? Are you proud to be an American? Extremely or very proud to be an American? Again, look at this divide, a growing divide on this question. Back in January of 2001, 90% of Republicans, 85% of Democrats. This was after a very contentious 2000 election, keep in mind, right, with George W. Bush coming into the White House. You come over to this side of the screen in 2026, look at this. Again, the Democratic percentage absolutely plummets to just 29% of Democrats say they're extremely or very proud to be an American. That Republican percentage, the exact same, 90 and 90. The Democratic percentage, what is that? That's basically a third of the level that it was just 25 years.
7: Okay, so 29% of Democrats say they're extremely or very proud to be an American. 29%. 90% of Republicans. As we've been talking about, the Democrat Party is the party of the reprobates. It's the party of the malcontents, the miscreants. It's the party of the Islamists. It's the party of the Marxists. And you got some people who are there who are very patriotic and so forth. I just don't think they realize what they're surrounded with. At least most of them don't. Or they feel an attachment to the party because their parents were Democrats. But other than that, there is absolutely no reason to be a Democrat today. 29% of Democrats are not patriotic. That's what that says, 29%. So they're leaders and they're congressmen. They elect Islamists. They elect Marxists. They elect people who want to destroy our constitutional construct. You know, early on when we were dealing with AOC and then later with Mondami, you would have people on TV, Republicans, who was talking about, you know, the base of the Democrat Party, the base. I said, it's not the base. It's the Democrat Party. The Democrat Party is this party. It's not just the base. And there you have it. It's not just the base. It's the Democrat Party. You know, it's upsetting, and I'm not going to play it, I don't think. Obama opens his new library. You couldn't tell it's a library. I don't even know what the hell it looks like. To me, it's incredibly ugly. And I don't mean to say that because he's a Democrat and it's Obama. I just think it's ugly. And this is going to be the headquarters for this Marxist movement now. Valerie Jarrett at the opening of the library. She's talking about a moment to recognize the original inhabitants of the land upon which we gathered today. Now, this is in Chicago. And we honor the Council of the Three Fires, the Okeechobee, the Ottawa, the whatever, and another one in here. We acknowledge them. Stolen land. Obama says the founders fell short. Slavery, white men, property. He has no conception of what was taking place, what took place. It's really one of the only governing systems that created a method to correct itself. And while slavery was taking place all over the world, including in Africa, and that's no excuse, and while the British kept shipping black slaves into this country, they set up a mechanism to deal with it. And then a civil war was fought because it wasn't completely dealt with. 700,000 casualties. There's not another country in the world that fought a civil war over slavery. Not one. And there's still slavery taking place in Africa where black Muslims, terrorists, are enslaving and raping black Christians. You barely hear about that. I'm guessing they didn't bring that up at the Obama Presidential Library. Taking place in the Middle East in horrendous ways. Taking place in Southeast Asia and Communist China in horrendous ways, in North Korea in horrendous ways. We can pick out the countries. We know what's going on. But we don't talk about any of that. Any of it. Obama says his values are American values, not Democrat values. I don't think they're American or Democrat. I'm just being honest. I think they're radical left. Radical left. Eric Holder, he speaks and he trashes the Supreme Court, trying to drive their negatives up so they can get support to destroy it. They probably already have support. If only 29% of Democrats are patriotic. You know, this is what kills me. This is the greatest country man has ever imagined, put into practice. There's not a better one on the face of the earth, no matter what. And to listen to the way these people talk about it,

0: Yes. Except to these people. Except to these people. We'll be right back.
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10: You know, folks, when the left writers on media write stuff, it's the most disingenuous crap you can possibly imagine. They just take

0: take words out of context, flip it there, stir the pot, want the eyes. Some of this new media is a disaster. Anyway, now for something completely different and very positive. Batya Unger Sargon, how are you, my friend?
1: Thank God, doing good. How are you?
0: Thank God. Let me look. Yep, yeah, I'm doing well, too. And you have a wonderful new book out. And I'm curious to know, first of all, I want you to share it with the audience. I'm curious to know the reaction right now, given all the hate that's spreading out there. But nonetheless, tell us about your book. We have it up there. It's called The Jews and the Left. It's really quite fascinating. Go right ahead.
1: Oh, yeah. Thank you so much. So the question that I get asked the most when I travel by Christians and conservatives and Republicans is, I am sure, a question you get asked a lot, too, which is people will look at me with, like, real pain in their eyes and say, but why are the Jews Democrats when the left has turned on them and we have their backs? It's something that I think a lot of people on the right really struggle to understand because they feel an affinity to Jews, and yet two-thirds of American Jews are Democrats. So I wanted to write a book that answered that question, why the Jews became Democrats, why they stick with the Democratic Party, even though it's turned on Jews and Jewish interests. And what I uncovered was, I think if I had to sum it up in one sentence, it's because most American Jews who are Democrats believe that Jews in America are an oppressed minority. But that is a complete misreading.
0: Wait a minute, seriously?
1: Of American Jewish history. Yeah.
0: Even today? Well, today more than ever, actually, what's going on in the streets, but that's no reason to be a Democrat. Go ahead, I'm very fascinated.
1: Yes, no, well, so what I uncovered in my book was, you know, the first 300 years of American Jewish history was a country that absolutely refused to treat Jews even as a minority, let alone as oppressed. The founding fathers saw Jews as foundational partners in the creation of this great nation. They saw us as the living, breathing embodiment of the source material for the civilization they were trying to build, which is the Torah. They believe that our rights are imbued in us by our Creator, not a gift from the government. That was the whole premise of this nation. And they felt that they had a covenant with God to protect their Jewish neighbors. And that continues to today. This country has always seen Jews as an essential part of the fabric of what makes America exceptional. So that's what the book is about.
0: That is fascinating. And let me ask you this. The modern Democrat, who's the modern Jew who is a Democrat, anything like the Jews perhaps 50, 60 years ago who were Democrats?
1: You know, it's funny because there's definitely a generational divide. Here's the thing. Most American Jews, if you ask them, what makes you a Jew? What is your Jewish identity? They'll say that there's two main components to it. There's their liberalism, which they think is, you know, part of being Jewish. And there's Zionism. That is what it means to them to be an American Jew. And the tragedy in our era is that those two things are in conflict with each other. If you are on the left, you cannot be a Zionist today. They have utterly rejected Zionists. They have room for, you know, Islamists. They have room for, you know, Hamas, but not for Zionists. And so a lot of American Jews are in this position where they feel a real conflict now at the heart of their identity.
0: And Zionism is essentially, just for the audience, essentially is talking about the Jewish homeland, the Holy Land, Mount Zion, which was really at the center of Jerusalem, right?
1: It's an utterly minimal proposition. The planet Earth should contain one sovereign Jewish nation on our ancestral homeland. That's it. And by the way, the vast majority of Americans are Zionists. They're not so hot on Israel right now. They're not so sympathetic to Israel right now. But they do not believe what the left believes, which is that Israel shouldn't exist. Yeah, that's Zionism. It's so obvious.
0: Well, let me ask you this. How do you persuade so many Jews who are Democrats to abandon that party? I mean, if the party's conduct today with the Islamists and even people like Bernie Sanders isn't turning off so many of them? What will?
1: It's a great question. I think a lot of it has to do with education and the class divide, which is what my other two books were about. If you go to university in America, you're very likely to come out with the woke mind virus, which says, you know, there's no right versus wrong. It throws out the basis of the Judeo-Christian civilization. It says there's only oppressor versus oppressed. And this gets so ingrained in you if you spend 4 years, 8 years, 12 years, as the majority of American Jews are college educated, 60%. Many have a graduate degree. You get really inculcated into this mind virus, and it's very hard to think your way out of it. And one of the essential components of that is that the right is evil and racist and fallen. And that is the problem here, is that, but younger Jews, and this is really interesting and compelling to me, younger Jews who experience those encampments, they're more conservative than their parents, which is very interesting and exciting. I write in the book, I didn't write this book so that, you know, Jews would become Republicans. I wrote it because I wanted them to stop being loyal to a party that hates them and return their loyalty to the nation that gave us this unbelievable gift of equality since its inception.
0: Mm-hmm. Well, and we find, or do we find, that the more, quote-unquote, religious you are, or that is, more orthodox, I should say, the more likely you are not to be a Democrat or to be Republican or nothing, right?
1: Yeah, 100%. Yeah. In my community, I'm Orthodox, and in our community, there's no struggle with, you know, young anti-Zionists.
0: No, I don't think so. Now, you're modern Orthodox, I assume. Is that right, or am I wrong?
1: Yes.
0: Okay. Let me ask you this. I have a theory here, and maybe I'm not the only one, which is, and it certainly has exceptions, as they all do, but my question is, if people view Judaism as purely

0: This is a severe thunderstorm warning for Baldwin County, Bibb County, Bleckley County, Dodge County, Dooley County, Hancock County, Houston County, Jones County, Lawrence County, Pulaski County, Putnam County, Twiggs County, Washington County, Wilcox County, and Wilkinson County, effective until 9:56 p.m.
1: And in fact, it was sort of an irony in the history of America that Jews would come here and they would be very precious to their Christian neighbors because of their faith, but they would become very quickly enamored of the freedom. And as you know, being an Orthodox Jew is quite a heavy lift. And they
2: would. All right, I want you to hold on if you can. I want to take you over the break. This is fascinating to me. The book is The Jews and the Left. It's on Amazon.com. I strongly encourage you to get it. By Batya Unger Sargon. We'll be right back. 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
4: News, I'm Tom Graham. Following the signing of a deal ending the conflict with Iran, shipping in the Strait of Hormuz ramping up, oil prices are going down. Fox's Lauren Simonetti explains that's having an impact on the gas pump.
5: Gas averaging $3.99 nationally, the first time it's under $4 since March 30th, giving drivers some relief this summer.
4: Those numbers from AAA. Floodwaters continue to rise in parts of the South after a drenching, what was, Tropical Storm Arthur. Fox Weather's Brandi Campbell is in Picayune, Mississippi, northeast of New Orleans.
6: Mississippi and Louisiana dealt with heavy rain, flash flooding, and preliminarily confirmed tornadoes. It's one of three towns between the states put under flash flood emergency.
4: And parts of Alabama also inundated with a heavy helping of wet weather. 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
11: Welcome back, America. The book is The Jews on the Left. Why are so many Jews, left-wing, and Democrats, and Batya Unger Sargon breaks the vault with this knowledge about why is that the case? Let me ask you this. How has this book been received, given the atmosphere that's going on right now, which is not a very pleasant one?
12: Oh, man, I'm going to be really honest with you, okay?
11: Yeah.
12: So when it first came out, when I first submitted the manuscript, it was just when the podcasters on the far right started to turn on the Jews.
11: Mm-hmm.
12: And I thought to myself, I'm going to be a national laughingstock because I wrote this book about how the left turned on the Jews, and the most prominent voices turning on the Jews right now are on the far right. Mm-hmm. Now, in the intervening year, President Trump and every Republican who came on my show, every senator, congressman, member of the cabinet, influencer, journalist, pundit, said, actually, no, you can't be in the Republican Party. You can't be on the right if you're going to hate on the Jews. So you guys are out. And they kind of kicked them out. And it was an amazing thing to watch. And I keep telling this story to Jews. Like, on the left, they elevate the anti-Semites. And on the right, they marginalize them. I do have to say, this week has been really tough for me, as I'm sure it has been for you as well.
11: Mm-hmm.
12: You know, anyway, but so it, the people of Reddit have really loved it, especially the history, because I go deep into how much love there was and continues to be for Jewish Americans from their Christian neighbors specifically. American Christians are the first population in human history to organize their religion around the protection of Jews rather than the persecution of Jews. So the people who that means something to have loved the book and written to me about how much it means to them. The Jewish left has pretty much ignored it. and then, of course, there are people who say that I'm just too naive or too credulous and all that, of course.
11: And you raise an interesting point, a good point, actually. It's thanks to really faithful Christians, evangelical Christians and so forth, even this in this country, who are supportive of the Jews, like a dear friend of mine, Pastor John Hagee, and there are many others, who believe in the tie between, you know, the Torah and the New Testament, that is the Old Testament, the New Testament for many people in the Bible. And he makes the point, look, there wouldn't be Jesus, there wouldn't be the apostles, but Jews. Mike Huckabee, who was a former pastor, makes the same point. And, of course, the founders made the same point, didn't they? Judeo-Christian belief systems combined with the Enlightenment and so forth. So these are people who are very, very supportive of Jews. And many of us, so the public knows Jews, we know this. And we are very appreciative and supportive of this. Wouldn't you say?
12: Yes. Yeah. Yeah. I mean, it's my grandfather was an Orthodox rabbi, and he always used to say, America is a wonderful country for the Jews. And I don't think he knew the deep history of it. But, you know, this is a guy who was born in Brooklyn, in Brownsville in 1913. Mm-hmm. And always felt a guy who never was without a yarmulke, wore a black hat for his whole life, and just always felt the love of his neighbors. And I think that that is something that a lot of Democrats don't know and a lot of Jewish Democrats don't understand. And I do feel a little bit like many on the Jewish left have sided with the side that hates us against the side that will always have our backs. And that's why I wrote the book, because that's really intolerable to me. Like when you had the organized, you know, Jewish organizations like the ADL encounter this campus radicalism against Jews, and their response was, well, how come Jewish students aren't getting the trans treatment? We're also an oppressed minority. Why don't we get the special protections? And I was like, this is the exact opposite of what you should have said. The response should have been, A, it was never okay to treat anyone this way. It was not okay to treat white students this way. It was not okay to treat conservative students this way. It was not okay to treat Republican students this way. And we're not oppressed because this country never treated us like we were an other. We were always enmeshed in the fabric of American society. Every instance of anti-Semitism in America was met with a massive, overwhelming rejection by the American people, whether it was Leo Frank, whose judge got 100,000 letters from across the nation from Christians begging for clemency, or whether it was Henry Ford, who had to put his anti-Semitic newspaper to bed when he wanted to run for president because no one would vote for an anti-Semite, or whether it was the Klan firebombing synagogues and then the white South turning on the Klan because they couldn't stand to be associated with anti-Semitism. And I go through all of this in the book. Every instance of anti-Semitism in America was met with a radical rejection by American Christians.
11: Such a good book. The Jews and the Left. You don't have to be Jewish. It answers the question in a very comprehensive way. Why so many Democrats and liberals are Jewish? Let me ask you one more thing. You know, Norman Podhoretz wrote a book, and my wife has said this to me over the years, that for the liberal Jews, many of them, their party and their political preference is their faith. Now, that's probably not something, that's probably not unique. You've probably heard that before. What do you make of that?
12: It's a really good point. I mean, he wrote a book called Why Are Jews Liberals? And it's a funny book because it kind of just restates the question, right? Like, yes, they do treat Democratic Party politics like a religion, but the question is why? You know what I mean? Mm-hmm. Like, what makes them do that? And I think the answer has a lot more to do with socioeconomics today, a university education, the idea that oppression is currency on the left in the milieu that most Jews find themselves in, the highly credentialed New York Times reading, urban centers. And so they sort of have rewritten American Jewish history as a history of oppression, when this is the exact opposite of the truth.
11: Mm-hmm. Well, very delightful talking to you. Wonderful book. I want to encourage people to get it, The Jews and the Left. You can go to Amazon.com and get it right now. Again, you don't have to be Jewish to read it. By Batya Ungar Sargon, podcaster too, as a matter of fact. And where can people find you?
12: I have a Substack, batya.us.com. I have a News Nation show every Saturday night at 7 p.m., obviously pre-recorded because of Shabbos, and then it airs again Sunday morning at 11. I'm on Twitter, but I'm trying to spend less time on there because it's such a stressful, as you know.
11: Yes. I don't seem to be like there for some reason, but you know, I don't give a damn either.
12: Same.
11: All right, my friend. You take care, and congratulations on a great book. And, folks, I encourage you to get it. All right. Take care now. It's a fascinating book. It really is. It answers your question many of you have asked me. And, by the way, I've asked myself. The Jews and the Left, Batya Ungar Sargon. You can get it at Amazon.com. I encourage you to grab a copy, and I think you'll really enjoy it. And you'll enjoy the history in there and other things in there. And also there's discussion about Christianity as well, as you heard her speaking just now. All right. I want to tell you about our friends at Pure Talk. We love our friends at Pure Talk. 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Again, dial #250, say Mark Levin today. 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Not to bring you down, but we got this guy. I'm not going to do it. We'll be right back.
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0: We live in uncertain, chaotic times, as you know. But the Bible has been proven right about every major turning point in human history, hasn't it? 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
0: No, am I right or wrong? Can you send me the link again to the phone calls? Because I apparently have lost it. We have a new system. It's actually a great system. As far as I'm concerned, if you don't lose the link. All right? Okay, here we go. Got it. Thank you. All right, we'll take as many calls as we can. Let's go to Paul, Houston, Texas, on the Mark Levin app. We're going from the top down. People have been waiting a long time. I apologize. Go right ahead, Paul.
2: Yeah, hey, Mark. Good talking to you again. I don't know if you remember me from earlier last week.
0: Go right ahead, sure.
2: Said I wasn't happy with what I heard.
0: Mm-hmm. Now
2: when
0: what?
2: It first came out, this
0: now what
2: agreement.
0: Do you think?
2: Now, well, it's even worse.
0: Mm-hmm.
2: After you went, I heard you go through it last night, and I was so mad, I almost had to turn you off.
0: Ouch.
2: I mean, we this is surrender. This is surrender. And
0: I hope
2: they
0: understand. And I don't think they do how upset Americans are. This show really does have the pulse of America, given the size of the show. It reaches every corner of the country, even beyond. And this is your Mr. and Mrs. Conservative.
2: Yeah.
0: And you're not happy with this.
2: But, Mark, Trump calls everybody fools that are disagreeing. He is not MAGA anymore. He is not America first. He's Trump first. He's ego.
0: All right, I'm not prepared to go there. Honestly, I'm not, because I know he wants to do the right thing, and he does the right thing most of the time. I think almost all the time. But we can have our disagreement on this, I think, without pounding away. I appreciate your call. You know, on the woke right, the traitor Tucker Carlsons and others, they'll trash the president if they disagree with him, and he'll invite them back, by the way. He'll take them back, but I just don't operate that way. I don't operate that way. If I have something to say, I say it. I know he's got an incredibly difficult job. There's a lot of people who feel really, really upset about it. I'm very upset about it, what's going on right now, but I'm trying to do our best to communicate our views as succinctly as I can. And I'll continue to do that. As a matter of fact, if you watch my Life, Liberty, and Levin show this Saturday, it's probably the most, how can I put this? The angriest I've ever been in giving a monologue. I guarantee most of you are going to want to watch this. 8 p.m. on Saturday, Eastern Time. Set your DVR if you're not sure, or whatever recording device you use. 8 p.m. Eastern Time on Life, Liberty, and Levin on Fox. I encourage you to watch this, particularly if you're troubled by this or you want to learn more information about it. Let's go to Bill, Fort Worth, Texas, the great WBAP. Go right ahead, please.
3: Hello, my hero, Mark Levin. Good to talk with you again.
0: God bless you.
3: Yes, sir. Thank you. God bless you. And listen, what you say, I'm sitting here listening to you every chance I get in my car radio or wherever I can on TV. I'm telling you, I wish I was sitting in the chair beside you and nodding my head. Yes, you go, man. You go, man.
0: You're a good man. Thank you.
3: Anyway, I'm a former U.S. Army guy, information specialist. I also was a former professional journalist. I was over in Germany, and I wrote a column one time about John Carlos at the wrong time. I'm a patriot. Long story short.
0: Yes.
3: I don't know how in the world a guy named Obama got into the Oval Office. I call him a usurper. I don't even call him by the P word, unless it's something undesirable.
0: Well, look what he's even said. It's a lie. The man became president. He was a senator. He's left a dream life. He's become a multimillionaire. He's treated like a celebrity. America's been wonderful to him and his wife and his entire family. Only in America. Only in America. And he has absolutely no circumspect. Nothing. No appreciation for what his fellow man has done for him and with him. I find it disgusting, the things that they were saying and the people he brought up and what they were saying. It's very typical of the radical left in the Democrat Party, Bill.
3: Right. And, you know, the people, you know, I'm Catholic, and I respect the Jews. I have a lot of Jewish friends, and I consider myself a completed Jew. That's what my wife tells me. But the bottom line is, how in the world can we get accountability from a guy like Obama? And, you know, they're trying to build this presidential, whatever you call it, building for him that is going to...
0: No, it's built.
3: Hear all the, you know...
0: It's built, and it looks terrible, and I'm not saying that because I have a problem with it. I mean, the Clinton one looks okay, but this looks like a mess to me. All right, Bill, don't get mad at me. I got to move on, but do call again. We love having you, buddy, very much. Moshe, Lakewood, New Jersey, how are you?
4: I'm doing great, consistent Mark.
0: Well, thank you. Thank you.
4: I've been listening to you for quite a while already, and I'm a big supporter of the president. I'm also Orthodox Jew, and it's very disturbing, this deal, to me. And I was thinking that I think the president has been surrounded by people who are afraid of the midterm elections. They see the energy prices are not good, so they tried getting an off-ramp. Now, I think what they should do is take Iran's strategy of stalling and flip it on them, stall for the next 4 months.
0: That you and I are on the same page. I said the same thing. But here's the thing. You know what the American people hate? They hate when we go to war and we don't have a victory. And we can say it's a victory, but I mean a victory where they're defeated and they surrender. Thank you, Moshe. Thank you all. What a fantastic audience and great callers. I want to thank you all. God bless you all. We'll do this again tomorrow, I hope. I'll see you then. Have a wonderful evening.

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6: Making the case, I'm Lisa Lacera, Fox News. Vice President J.D. Vance says if Iran signs off on the deal, most U.S. troops will withdraw.
7: What we're saying is that we will withdraw troops to the pre-conflict level, meaning we're not going to keep a couple of extra aircraft carrier groups over there. The Iranians don't want that. Frankly, we don't want that either.
6: The Memorandum of Understanding provides a way for Iran to get billions of dollars in assets that had been frozen, relief from sanctions and economic development. Senate Democratic Leader Chuck Schumer slammed the agreement.
8: Everyone who bought Trump's book, The Art of the Deal, ought to ask him for a refund. Because what Trump has done in Iran is the art of the disaster.
6: Vance is expected to travel to Switzerland for a formal signing ceremony. President Trump signed the agreement last night in France. Prosecutors are dismissing Arizona's fake elector case, but say the investigation is not over.
9: Arizona Attorney General Chris Mays dismissing the criminal case against allies of President Trump, including former Chief of Staff Mark Meadows and former New York City Mayor Rudy Giuliani, vowing to seek a new indictment. The defendants were charged with fraud and forgery, accused of conspiring to corrupt the 2020 presidential election result in Arizona by falsely claiming to be legitimate electors.
6: Fox's Christian Goodwin, a judge found prosecutors failed to present the original grand jury with the exact text of the law the defendants were accused of trying to break. The Obama Presidential Center opened today in Chicago, the former president saying the world becomes a more prosperous place.
10: We encourage cooperation between nations. Instead of trying to dominate and bully and squeeze every advantage just because we can.
6: The former president thanked Joe Biden and his wife Jill, saying they started as running mates and ended as family. America is listening to Fox News.
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2: All right, thank you, Scott Shannon. 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Linda, did you watch in horror at the opening of the Obama Presidential Library, his grand opening? Did you read that Obama, Michelle Obama, the former first lady, their daughters on stage at the opening of the Obama Presidential Center in Chicago? Former presidents Bill Clinton, George W. Bush were there. Why do I think they wouldn't show up for Donald Trump? But just saying. Anyway, also on hand for the day, a lot of other dignitaries, et cetera. But President Trump, who had not a great relationship with Obama, has been tearing him up. Now, Obama's claiming to be the coach of the Democratic Party. If the coach of the party can't take on El Sayed, who's campaigning with a guy that says America deserved 9/11, if he's not going to take on Mr. Nazi Tattoo, Graham Plattner, who's telling a teenager on a website that's threatening suicide that she's a coward, or insulting women victims sexual assault, the Nazi Tattoo calls people in his own state dumb and stupid and ignorant and racist. It's pretty spectacular. You know, Obama just yesterday quoting 800, and what did he say? He said, there's so much focus on wealth creation. Okay, with all due respect, $850 million for this, the ugliest building I think I've ever seen. How do you make that building, a presidential library, that ugly? I've been to the Nixon Library. I've been to the Reagan Library. We've done great events at these places. Linda, is it me? Do I just have a different taste? I mean, no. That is the ugliest building I've ever seen.
3: This looks like something out of Harry Potter. It's just gross. It's big. It's ugly. I'm like, is Voldemort in there? Like, what is the genre of taste here? It's just gross. He's gross, so I guess it fits.
2: So the Daily Mail is reporting that Obama's $850 million presidential library has been plunged into another controversy. Contractors now are claiming they still have not been paid before the grand opening. The African American Contractors Association president, Omar Sharif, said seven workers contacted him with a complaint. There's one plumbing company said, hey, we're going to go bankrupt. They owe us over $4 million. And it's to the point they wish they'd never done or been involved in this project, according to Sharif telling an outlet. And contract is missing as much as seven figures, $4 million for a plumbing company. I mean, they can't survive with that kind of money owed to them. And it's Obama that was complaining just yesterday that everybody's going after money. Anyway, a $40 million federal lawsuit emerged between this one guy, Thornton Tomasetti, and one of the subcontractors involved in the project. Tomasetti accused of making false claims, racial discrimination. The plumbing company president is Mike Owen of Adamson Plumbing, showed the outlet that according to company spreadsheets, the firm is nearly $4 million in the red due to unnecessary rework, delays, and over 100 change order requests resulting in additional costs. I mean, I find that spectacular. I don't know. For a guy that's lecturing everybody about money and everybody's focused on money. Oh, like Obama's not been focused on money. What is his net worth? It's got to be at least $100 million. I don't look. But former presidents notoriously make a ton of money on books. They make a ton of money on speeches. They do conferences. They travel to world conferences. And, you know, that's just part of what former presidents do. That's part of what former
3: supposedly he is worth $70 million. Supposedly.
2: So you are worth way more than Obama based on knowing what I pay you.
3: In character alone, I'm worth more than Obama, please.
2: Hope and change. Hope and change. Oh, by the way, speaking of which, a 21-year-old man has been charged with a hate crime, arson, other offenses for a cross that was set on fire in Chicago Park. Anyway, the guy admitted to a TV station this week he was responsible for the cross burning at Grand Park on June 9th. If you go back and Obama's big announcement when he was running for president. Now, I think we did some of our best work with the Russia hoax. I think we've been way ahead of the curve. Everything from Richard Jewell to UVA and Duke Lacrosse and Ferguson, Missouri and Freddie Gray in Baltimore. In other words, everything the media spins wrong, we get right. But I think one of the most comprehensive investigative reports in my career in the press has been my vetting of Barack Hussein Obama. And we were just hammering the fact that he was associating with the likes of Bill Ayers and Bernadine Dorn. Of all days, 9/11/01, Bill Ayers quoted in the New York Times that day. In other words, it went to print before 9/11 happened. And whether underground committed acts of terror, I only wish we did more. I'm paraphrasing here. The very same day, and this was the friend of Obama. Then we did, you know, Rules for Radicals and Alinsky, and we did a deep dive into that. Then we did his reverend, which is, you know, Mr. G.D. America, the Sunday after 9/11. No. America's chickens coming home to roost, and played that to death. Then Frank Marshall Davis, the Choom Gang, you know, community organizer. The guy did nothing. He'd been a senator, I think, for 2 years. And because he could give a decent speech and connect and try to sound more moderate than he ever was with that one moment with Joe the Plumber. But the media didn't vet him. But the day that he announced, if you recall, we didn't find out till later. That day, Reverend Wright, according to reports, was there. We actually sent staff to Reverend Wright's church, and I instructed them to buy as many tapes of Reverend Jeremiah Wright as possible. And even from the pulpit, it was well known that my team was inside the church, and they very nicely welcomed them. They did not say they can't buy the tapes. I think we did some of our best work. Now, did it stop Obama from winning? No. Do I win every election that I think is important that I want to win? No. That's why I'm telling everybody now, I need one promise from all of you that you're going to commit in your heart, your mind, your soul, that this midterm election year is going to be the most important in your lifetime. I mean, you know, Obama's claiming now he's the coach of the Democratic Party. If he's the coach, he's doing a horrible job. Because even as radical as he was, he

0: ostracized from the party, and his name is John Fetterman. And he's like persona non grata. Now, who are we talking about in Graham Plattner? Graham Plattner, Nazi tattoo for nearly 20 years. Putting aside his personal life and his marriage and sexting with women, put that aside for a second. We learned this week that there was a girl online, a teenager, talking about suicide, and he's lecturing her that she's not trying hard enough and provoking this young girl. How do you ever vote for such a soulless human being? Well, I had PTSD 2 years ago, and I'm a much better person now. That doesn't cut it. Or saying about an American soldier that was a hero that he doesn't deserve to live, a proclaimed communist, made racist comments on Reddit. Remember, we've read the quote of him attacking women that are victims of sexual assault. You know, that they shouldn't be getting so, you know, blank faced and take more responsibility. You know, a guy that used, you know, he enjoyed personal time in porta potties, apparently can't pass a porta potty without having some compulsion or desire to pleasure himself. A guy calling the people in the state of Maine that he's asking to vote for him stupid and racist, you know, using racist stereotypes. It is just bizarre. Then you got Al Sayed in Michigan, and this guy's out campaigning with Hassan Piker. Hassan Piker claims America deserved 9/11. This guy is absolutely insane, in my humble opinion, if he believes that. Then you go to Texas. What do we got in Texas? We got six gender Tellerico. If there are six biological genders. Now we got a tape of him this week advocating for the right, well, actually demanding that doctors perform sex change operations, even on underage children. This is crazy.
1: If a patient came to the doctor and said, I want to change my sex, then the doctor should say, well, you can't change your sex because there are only two sexes.
2: If that patient is experiencing extreme gender dysphoria, which Dr. Oliverson has already acknowledged is a real condition, then that doctor has an obligation, a moral obligation, according to their Hippocratic Oath, to ensure that that patient, whether it's a minor, in consultation with their parents, receives the treatment that they need. And Representative Schaefer, the consequences of not providing that treatment can be dire.
0: The consequences, you're going to let a child make a life-altering decision. This is madness. A guy that, get this, advocated for abortions for the trans community. Linda, am I missing something in my definitions here? Can biological men carry babies to term? I don't know. Maybe I'm way behind on the science. Maybe I'm missing out. Maybe I'm not reading enough and putting in enough prep for the show.
3: No, you definitely are not. You need to get up on your transgender abilities, because clearly all of us have missed some sort of biological science that these people adhere to. It's absurd.
0: Yeah.
3: It doesn't make any sense, and it's enough.
0: A guy that says white skin. Remember, he's running in Texas. Texas. I mean, you know, we had on Greg Abbott the other day, and we went into detail on this. White skin gives me and every white American immunity from the virus, but we spread it everywhere we go. What does that mean? God is non-binary. What does that mean? All these years, I pray, our Father who art in heaven. Wow, that seems pretty clear. Your heavenly Father. In my Father's house are many mansions. I go and prepare a place for you so that where I am, you shall also be. He wants the southern border in Texas to be like a front porch with a big welcome mat for people. You can't call yourself a Christian and destroy God's creation with greenhouse gases. He urged Biden to lease federal land to abortion providers. He's officially running a non-meat campaign. He said Jesus Christ is the immigrant deported without due process. And it just goes on for them from there. And it's, you're running in Texas, and this is where they're putting their hope. That's why this year I am arguing, and I think Well, I'm definitely right.

0: on this point. This is unlike any midterm election year we've ever seen in our life, because they've never had the Democratic Party be this crazy at any point in our life. All right, I want all of you to pay attention. I want you to protect your good name, your finances, your reputation, and don't fall for this scam. 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
0: You know, Linda, if I was the coach instead of Obama, the Democratic Party, I could actually put them in a position that they would do much better than their current lineup.
12: Oh, yeah?
0: How do you like that? Yeah.
12: I also think you'd pay your plumbing bills. So I think it's a win-win for everybody, subcontractors and the party.
0: Yeah. I tend to pay people that I hire. I don't try to rip off hardworking men and women. 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It's never been my style. 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
12: Well, I mean, also, why is to that even point, complicated? 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
0: 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I don't care how well that plumbing company's doing. 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
15: News. I'm Tom Rigotti. The Memorandum of Understanding ending the conflict in Iran is getting a cool reception from some lawmakers. Fox's Lucas Tomlinson reports.
16: Not just Democrats criticizing the memorandum. Senate Armed Services Committee Chairman Roger Wicker says the $300 billion fund, quote, would make Iran's payoff under President Obama's 2015 deal look like a pittance by comparison.
15: It turns out that Vice President J.D. Vance will not be headed to Switzerland for tomorrow's signing ceremony. The White House tonight blames logistical issues. Lawyers for the accused killer of UnitedHealthcare CEO Brian Thompson are reversing course in their legal strategy ahead of trial. Fox's Gernal Scott.
17: Attorneys for Luigi Mangione now say they will not pursue a psychiatric defense when a state jury hears evidence against him starting in September, with a federal trial set for a month later.
15: The defense have been considering an extreme emotional disturbance argument. America's listening to Fox News.

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1: All right, 25 now till the top of the hour, 800-941-SEAN, our number. You want to be a part of the program. Born on America's darkest day, 9/11/01, the Tunnel to Towers Foundation. They have been helping America's heroes ever since. Heroes like Fire Lieutenant Michael Wells. Now, he was inspired by the heroism of firefighters on that day, 9/11, and he felt a calling to pursue his dream of serving his community as a firefighter. He would devote 14 years of his life to the fire department. He'd rise to the rank of lieutenant. He saved lives. He earned the badge of honor for bravery. Sadly, despite Michael's courage and faith, he lost his battle with occupational cancer. Now, that left his wife and three beautiful kids behind, the legacy of love and service and sacrifice. Now, this is the, I can't believe it's 25 years. And by the way, we have a Senate candidate campaigning with a guy that says America deserved, a Democratic candidate, El Sayed, campaigning with a guy that said America deserved 9/11. Anyway, the 25th anniversary year of 9/11, Michael's story reminds us of the profound impact that that day had on so many families and American heroes. And the Tunnel to Towers Foundation honored Michael by paying off the Wells family mortgage. And this only happens because you help, your generosity. And we can help a lot more families in need like the Wells family. Now, maybe you want to donate a car. Maybe you have land. They can build a house on that land. Maybe you want to make one big donation, 11 bucks a month, whatever you can do. 11 bucks a month is basically two Starbucks a month, and it goes such a long way to transform the lives of American heroes. Anyway, please go to their website, the letter T, the number two, the letter T.org, the letter T, the number two, the letter T.org for the Tunnel to Towers Foundation. All right, 800-941-SEAN, if you want to be a part. What are you asking in my ear?
2: No, I was just thinking about the good old days. Remember when Obama used to talk about you all the time? He was super excited about hanging out and, you know, just having like a bro moment, it seemed like, anyway.
1: Actually, I was very proud of this. You know what the sad part is? I lived rent-free. Like, I'm kind of living rent-free now on Gavin Newsom's head, which I like a lot. And he's now become
2: like... Well, you
1: and
2: the DOJ, you might be sharing a room right now.
1: I don't know. I mean, what was it, about 2 months ago that story came out about... somebody in his inner circle flipped and is going to turn state evidence on whatever this money issue is. I'm just kind of letting the facts unfold before I get deeper into it. I am hearing from people in California that would know that this is way more severe than Gavin is letting on, that there's a lot of money behind it. Some aide flipped state's evidence. That was a report that came out. Caroline Leavitt, I remember, tweeted it out, what was it, back in May? So not that long ago. What that person would have to say in getting either limited immunity or regular immunity, I don't know. I think Gavin's in for, you know, he's trying to duplicate everything Trump. Meanwhile, did you see him? He was at one of the World Cup soccer games. And I'm like, you know what? I'm really proud of Gavin, the no-show governor. Because I'm sure he went to the soccer game so he could expedite the building permits for all of the people in the Pacific Palisades now over a year and a half later that can't get their building permits. According to people that have called this show, they still have to pay taxes on those properties that don't exist and insure the properties that don't exist. And yet they can't get building permits. All of it happened because... they don't practice the science of forestry. We had empty water hydrants. We had empty reservoirs. And, of course, nobody's been held accountable. Then you have the whole Spencer Pratt debacle. I mean, I'm conceding the race. Hold on. I'm not conceding the race. Spencer loses. Now, I've seen no evidence that, you know, surefire evidence. I've read a lot of what's online. I don't know. I hope it gets investigated. We get some answers. But for somebody to concede a race in tears on election night, just to magically come back and win, just seems odd. I'm allowed to say when things seem odd. The fact that they can't count votes for an entire month. The fact that they mail ballots to everybody in California. You know, the fact that Democrats don't want voter integrity. They don't want proof of citizenship. They don't want voter ID, signature verification, chain of custody controls. They don't want updated voter rolls. I mean, just the fundamentals. You know, we should have partisan observers in every precinct all day and for the count every night. I'd love to go to paper ballots. I'd love to have more same day voting as possible, with exceptions for the military, the infirm, the elderly that might need a mail-in ballot. But they don't want that. Now, tell me, why don't Democrats want that? Anyway, what did you want me to play? I forgot.
2: No, I was just saying, you know, in looking at this ridiculous library that, you know, has so many unpaid expenses, I was thinking about, you know, the pompous moments of Obama saying so many nice things about you. And it seemed like he wanted to get close to you. I think we have audio of it.
3: I'll put right. Mr. Burgess up against Sean Hannity. They'll tear him up.
4: I mean, look, is Sean Hannity suddenly going to get on the airwaves and say, you know, I was wrong about this Obama guy. He's my man. No, that's not going to happen.
3: I think that there's a certain segment of hardcore Sean Hannity fans that probably wouldn't want to go have a beer with me. There's no doubt about that. If you watch Fox News on a regular basis, it is a constant menu. They will find, like, folks who make me mad. I don't know where they find them.
4: I wasn't viewed through this prism of Fox News and conservative media and making me scary.
1: Wow. Forgot about it. You know what the worst part was? Somebody finally told him, had to tell him, I don't know for sure, that I turn every time he mentions me into a promo. I think that might have had an impact on him stopping. Not really sure. Linda, are most people, in your view, guessing their way through health, wellness, fitness, and nutrition? We all kind of make guesses, right? Based on what we read or friends tell us. We make decisions that way. Like, you were trying to convince me forever that kale is this great, you know, a vegetable, whatever you call this thing, and these kale shakes you drink are the best, but they kind of like rot in your stomach and don't even digest well for most people.
2: For some people, yeah. I mean, that's, you know, one of those things that you have to really do your research on your own body to see what works.
1: Okay, so everybody has their own unique fingerprint, God-given, their own unique DNA, God-given. That remains the same throughout your life. We also have something called RNA, and your RNA can be tested scientifically to show you exactly what's happening in your body right now. Why do certain foods make you feel bloated? Why do some give you fatigue or brain fog? It's just a fact. Usually it's your body trying to send you a message. Now, this is where the science of Viome comes in. It is a simple, at-home gut health test. They use advanced RNA technology, and they analyze your gut microbiome to help you understand scientifically what's going on in your unique body, how it's functioning. And then from there, they will create a personalized food supplement plan based specifically on your body and your body type. And all the years I've been telling Linda to eat more red meat, that came back that I was right on that particular issue. Different for other people, but right in her case. Anyway, yeah. Go to Viome. What? Go ahead.
2: No, I just said, yeah, you were right. It was something that came up about me. The things I was eating was wrong, and then the things I needed to eat, I wasn't eating, and I flipped everything around, and then they have these customized supplements that they make for me, so if I don't feel like eating all of the things I have to eat, they can put it into a supplement. It's super easy. I take it once a day, and I'm good to go.
1: 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I really don't have a whole lot to add to the Iranian analysis that I've given people. Interesting report that just broke out of Israel. In an exclusive interview with Channel 14, their correspondent Libby Alon President Trump confirmed the U.S. would absolutely back Israel if it launches an independent attack on Iran. Now, the president's saying that. And what have I been saying? Listen to what he says. The Iranians, interestingly, are showing what the president and Witkoff and Kushner have been saying, which is why I think this memorandum of understanding, people put way too much weight in it. I don't even think they should have had it. I think they should have just begun publicly the negotiations, which I was told has already taken place at a very deep level, multiple levels, actually. But the son of the former Supreme Leader, the one that's injured that nobody's ever seen, supposedly released a statement today and said that he had a different view than his political leaders on the memorandum of understanding, but he's granting permission after Iran's president accepted responsibility for protecting Iranian interests. And he posted that on X. We don't even know if this guy is alive. We're pretty sure he's alive. We're pretty sure he had his foot or leg blown off. We're pretty sure he's disfigured. We're pretty sure he's incapacitated. We don't even know if it's really him. He said, I, as a matter of principle, hold a different view, but added that he approved the move after the Iranian president, the head of the Supreme National Security Council, pledged to safeguard the rights of the Iranian nation and resistance front. You know, as the president told me, and I spoke to him again last night, he's flying home from the G7. He, you know, what part of the president, in his own words, repeating over and over again that he will absolutely rain down hell on Iran if they violate the agreement? Donald Trump's, you know, goals, objectives, as it relates to every issue in terms of enrichment, having a nuclear bomb, keeping open the Strait of Hormuz, even ballistic missiles, it's not changed, in my view. And so I think there's been a little bit of an overreaction. I understand why. The question is, do you believe the president, the guy that was responsible for Midnight Hammer and 14 bunker buster bombs, the guy that unleashed epic fury and decimated the Iranian military, the guy that's been telling me over and over again, I can bomb them into oblivion in 5 minutes, or a memorandum, which Donald Trump are you believing? And here's the best part. He is going to be the ultimate decider, not whatever is on paper in the lead up to this. That's how I feel. And so I just have a different degree of confidence. Now, if it wasn't President Trump, I might feel differently. In other words, Donald Trump is this special, unique political figure. Donald Trump is showing the world that there are other considerations. And I think this is the calculus, and this is an assumption on my part based on some of the things that we talked about, is the president feels the Iranians' enrichment, nuclear ambition, desire, and ability to defend itself is at such a poor level, and the economy for them is in such dire straits, that this is an opportunity for him. He's got many other responsibilities besides Iran. And if the Iranian nuclear question is contained, at least for the next couple of years, and I don't think anyone could argue against that, and it's all because of President Trump's actions, and he says he's willing to rain down hell if they don't listen to him as this progresses, then I think his calculus has been, okay, we've got an economy, we've got an election, we've got other issues, I don't want the American people to suffer anymore, let's see what they do, we could always go back to plan A, if we want to go back to plan A, anytime I want to go back to plan A. That's my best take on it. Some people have criticized me for it, but, you know, I've spoken to the principals involved that have been talking to the people. And yes, they do have their own hardline wing inside of the Iranian camp, and that becomes complicated on their end. So they've got their own internal conflicts. Anyway, what else are they going to tell you? We have other news we're going to get to. Very concerned about the new developments involving this UFC 250 terror plot Sunday night at the White House. Headline, FoxNews.com, White House UFC terror plot ringleader is a Mexican illegal immigrant, according to the Department of Homeland Security. At first, they said they did not believe that to be the case. A guy, Abraham Alvarez, identified in federal documents as the alleged ringleader of the plot to carry out a mass casualty event on Sunday night, is an illegal from Mexico who overstayed his visa, according to DHS, and came to the U.S. as a child granted by the Obama administration. That's the Deferred Action for Childhood Arrivals, DACA, if you remember that term. On another front, economically, Republicans are really doubling down on using the reconciliation process. Katie Britt, Alabama, saying that they would go for a third budget reconciliation if Democrats block funds for our military, which I think would be the right call. And for all you people that were obsessed with, Epstein and Trump, turns out New York Times Magazine published a huge look, and it turns out he hated Donald Trump, despised him, wanted to hurt him. Oh, I'm sure the media is going to jump all over that, right, Linda? That's going to happen today.
2: Oh,
1: sometime
2: for sure.
1: During this program, I will be, announcing it. Pretty unbelievable. Quick break. We'll take a break. 800-941-SHAWN is our number if you want to be a part of the program as we continue.
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5: I'm telling you, the deeper we dig into the radicalized left, the more interesting it gets. I am still blown away at only 27% of Democrats willing to fly the American flag compared to 64% of Republicans. And only 29% of Democrats are extremely proud to be an American. 90% of Republicans are. And then you look at the party and the fact that not only do they have all of these whacked out radicals, Plattners, Syed, Six Gender, God is non-binary, Tellerico, and Mamdani, and Bernie, and Pocahontas, and AOC, and the squad. The Democrats will not stand up against the most radical elements. This creates a midterm election environment we've never seen before. Straight ahead.
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9: This is a Fox News alert. The trip put off. I'm Lisa Lacera. The White House says Vice President J.D. Vance's trip to Switzerland to lead a new round of talks with Iran has been postponed due to what it calls logistical issues for negotiations meant to add details to an agreement signed by President Trump a day ago. The White House says plans for the technical talks have not been finalized, and the U.S. delegation has been prepared to depart at the first available opportunity. One of the conditions that Iran had agreed to, the U.S. keeping some troops in the region.
10: President Trump, when asked about the military footprint position in the region, he said that they will remain for now, and Central Command announcing that the U.S. military has lifted that blockade that would stop vessels coming and going from ports.
9: Fox's Alex Hogan in Tel Aviv. Iran had also agreed to open the Strait of Hormuz to allow oil to flow through. U.S. Southern Command says it launched another lethal strike on a ship operated by designated terrorist organizations transiting along known narco-trafficking routes in the eastern Pacific. Southcom says three male narco-terrorists were killed. No U.S. military members were harmed. Lawyers for the man accused of killing UnitedHealthcare CEO Brian Thompson and shifting their legal strategy again.
11: Attorneys for Luigi Mangione now say they will not pursue a psychiatric defense when a state jury hears evidence against him starting in September, with a federal trial set for a month later. The decision came ahead of a Thursday deadline for the defense to give prosecutors their evidence for an extreme emotional disturbance argument. A guilty verdict using that defense for manslaughter could mean up to 25 years in prison. A guilty verdict for murder could mean a life sentence.
9: Fox's Gernal Scott. Mangione has pled not guilty to federal and state counts in the shooting death of Thompson in December 2024. 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
1: We continue to be proud of being a sanctuary city. 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
2: 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Toll free, it is 800-941-SEAN. If you want to be a part of the program, let me go back. And I know there's been so much commentary as it relates to the issue of the Memorandum of Understanding. And I've read it. I see it. I see the Iranians, you know, hardliners, they hate it. Some conservatives think that is going to be the final deal. But then I listen to this guy, and his name is President Donald J. Trump, and I don't think this memorandum has anything to do with the president having spoken to him and his demands as it relates to nuclear issues, the Strait of Hormuz, or future engagement with Iran. And he's saying it out loud, contrary to the memorandum. And I guess some people put more faith in a memorandum just to get this thing going over what the president is saying directly to we, the people. Let's play the president.
3: I let him know. I said, look, if you don't adhere to the agreement, I don't want to do that. But we're going to bomb the hell out of you. And I don't think that they're going to veer from the agreement. What else am I going to do? Am I going to say I'm going to take you to court? Let me take you to court. Let me sue you. No, we're going to bomb the hell out of them if they violate the agreement.
2: We are going to bomb the hell out of them. Let me just make a simple observation. I don't think the guy that wiped out the ISIS caliphate, Soleimani, Baghdadi, dropped the mother of all bombs on Afghanistan, the guy that dropped 14 bunker buster bombs in, you know, taking out Iran's nuclear facility, and the guy that wiped out pretty much all the defenses with epic fury, is really going to change his mindset at the end of the day if he deems it's in America's best national security interest to finish him off. That's my take. Anyway, what's Jim Jordan's take? He is the chairman of the House Judiciary Committee. Sir, great to have you.
4: Yeah.
2: I don't know. Maybe is it me? Is it I take that memorandum at face value as a means of just starting the negotiations, which already are deeply underway and have been underway for some time.
4: Yeah, Sean, you know, that was well said. I mean, this president does what he said he was going to do. I mean, I still remember last year, his joint address to Congress when he said, you know, people said, oh, you need a new law to secure the border. And he goes, it turns out all you needed was a new president. And because he told us he was going to secure the border, he did. He told us he was going to make sure Iran doesn't get a nuclear weapon. He's committed to doing that. And he said, if you don't follow this agreement so that we make sure that that happens, then we're going to take the consequences. We'll be there. So, yeah, this president makes decisions that are in the best interest of the United States of America. I mean, he does. And he understands where we're at. He understands this agreement, and he's going to hold them to it. And if they don't hold to it, well, there's going to be consequences, like just like you said and just like he said.
2: My question is, why do people not listen to his actual words? Or look at his past actions and come to different conclusions? That part is a little alarming to me. And yeah. I guess maybe I'm on a bit of an island myself, because I also spoke to him, spoke to Witkoff, spoke to the people involved in the process. They give me a very different take on all of it and how much deeper it has gone. And, you know, we will know a lot more in 60 days if we make 60 days. I don't think the president would hesitate 2 seconds if he felt that, okay, they're up to no good, we can't trust them, okay, they need to be bombed again. When he bombed them twice last week and then threatened it would be worse the third night and then said, I think I'm going to take Karg Island, that apparently got the attention of every Iranian, and they were reaching out directly to him.
4: Yeah, no, I think you're exactly right. And never forget what he did last year with Operation Midnight Hammer. I mean, no president, we all know how bad this regime has been for 47 years. We know what they've done to Americans, killed Israelis, killed others, killed thousands of their own people. We all know how evil they are, but no one would take any action to stop them from getting a nuclear weapon until President Trump said, we're going to go with Midnight Hammer, and what they did was amazing. And then he said, oh, you're building up your ballistic, but we're going to do that too. Take out your Navy, take out any Air Force you may. He did all that when no other president was willing to do it. And now the left, who just always criticizes anything and everything he does, are going at him again. And again, I think you're exactly right. Let's take the president at his word, because here's a president who does what he said he would do. I mean, you can just go through the history. Said he cut taxes, he did. Said he secured the border, he did. First term, said he put conservatives on the court, he did. Three of them, for goodness sake. So this guy keeps his word, and he told the world, I am not letting Iran get nuclear capability. And I believe he's determined to make sure that happens. And now we have this memorandum of understanding. I think, 14 points? We'll go through it, and if they don't adhere to it, he's gonna let them know.
2: By the way, the president did. He was quoted in Israeli media, Channel 14, with correspondent Libby Alon saying and confirming that the U.S. would absolutely back Israel if it launches an independent attack on Iran. So, I mean, the president really hasn't changed his position at all. I think this is a starting point that has already started that most people are not aware of. And, you know, I guess the question is, do people have faith in him? Do they watch his actions and listen to his words, or are they all hung up on that issue? Of course, the president's going to support the right of Israel to defend itself. When he says that Bibi, just please act responsibly, meaning don't go scorched earth if you don't have to. But if it means Lebanon, if it means Beirut, if it means that they're being attacked and they have to defend themselves, the president has repeatedly said he'd support it.
4: This is great. And that is exactly the right position. Israel is our best friend. We need to do that. No president has been a better friend of Israel than President Trump. And I so appreciate that. I appreciate what the Israeli country, what the miracle that is the nation of Israel is truly special. So yeah, we want to support them in every way we can. And this president has. The real concern when it comes to Israel is the Democrat Party and the crazy anti-Semitic, anti-Israel positions they've taken, for goodness sake. It is scary. The once great party of FDR and JFK is now becoming the anti-Semitic, anti-Israel party, and that is frightening. So let's make sure none of that element creeps into our party. And I'm working on that, frankly, in these races and that I'm getting involved with around the country for Congress. But this president has been a great friend of the state of Israel. I would say no better friend than any president before.
2: These are historically unprecedented times politically. I can't think of a midterm election cycle that we're heading into where the Democratic Party has latched on to the most extreme elements imaginable. For example, Hassan Piker, America deserved 9/11. Israel doesn't have a right to exist. This guy's campaigning with this guy, El Sayed, in Michigan, going up against Mike Rogers. I would say that's a big opportunity for Republicans for a possible pickup in the Senate. You got Graham Platner. But as the president said yesterday, 10 years they've been calling him a Nazi and a fascist and Gestapo, and now they have a real Nazi, you know, running in Maine with a Nazi tattoo that attacked a soldier, a hero, and said he didn't deserve to live. And we learned this week that he went after a teenager who is threatening suicide and attacked this young teenager. He's made racist comments. He's blamed sexual assault and rape victims. He calls the people, voters in his own state, stupid and racist. You know, he's made racist comments and has this proclivity that he can't pass a porta potty without pleasuring himself. How does that guy win? How does six gender Tellerico win in Texas? The guy that advocates for abortions for the trans community, men and women sports, God is non-binary, a non-meat campaign, and he's against drilling, and he's running in Texas. How does that guy win?
4: Yeah, I don't think they do, but I think you pointed out, you know, I said this maybe on your show a few weeks back, this election you could summarize in

0: if it's what you say, if it's a Nazi
1: it
0: symbol, we oppose Nazis.
1: We oppose, I agree, we do oppose Nazis. Do you think if somebody got a Nazi tattoo on their chest, that's indicative that they might be a Nazi?
0: You'd have to ask Mr. Plattner why he has that symbol. I've already said that if it is a symbol of Nazism, we oppose Nazis.
1: You don't think that that's indicative that perhaps he holds Nazi sentiments?
0: It may well be.
1: It may well be. I think, do people who aren't Nazis normally get Nazi tattoos on their chest?
0: Again, I assume they don't.
1: You assume they don't? I would assume so, too. I don't know anybody who's not a Nazi. I don't know anybody who has a Nazi tattoo on their chest but is not a Nazi. Do you? Do you think that somebody who has a Nazi tattoo on their chest should serve in the United States Senate?
0: I wouldn't vote for that person.
1: I certainly wouldn't either. Do you think that this should disqualify him politically from serving in the Senate?
0: Again, I'm not sure where the line of questions is going. The SPLC, if you're asking me, I'm sorry.
1: Go ahead.
0: If you're asking me if the SPLC opposes
2: Nazis.
0: So
2: we get the point of all this. Your committee is investigating this whole issue involving the Southern Poverty Law Center. What are you finding? How much money did they give extremist groups and extremists? And where is the legal aspect of this?
3: Yeah, $4 million to foment the hate that they told their donors they were fighting. What's interesting is even one of the Southern Poverty Law Center employees who was running this operation called the Intelligence Project, where they were designed to go out and stop this hate and make an effort to do this. She was actually dating one of the people they were paying, some crazy Aryan nation kind of. So I just thought it was funny is they won't vote for a Nazi, but they'll pay him and date him. I mean, that's what they were doing, all to raise money. And here's the sad thing, Sean. It worked. They took in so much money after that crazy Charlottesville event. They took in, like, they went from like $51 million to $133 million annual money coming in, and they got like an $800 million endowment. It's like this crazy scheme worked. But the worst part of it all was they became the standard because the Biden Garland Justice Department worked with them, helped make them the standard. They were the source behind that famous memorandum where and the FBI said, if you're a pro-life Catholic, you're an extremist. That's the worst part, is they became the standard. And they were really fomenting all this hate out there. That's the scary part. So God bless Todd Blanche and President Trump's administration and Justice Department for going after these guys and indicting them, because they deserve it.
2: I definitely agree with you. All right, quick break, right back. More with Ohio Congressman Jim Jordan. And then your call's coming up, 800-941-SEAN, our number if you want to be a part of the program as we continue.
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0: right, our final moments with Jim Jordan, chairman of the House Judiciary Committee. We'll get to your calls coming up, 800-941-SHAWN, if you want to be a part of the program. All right, so this is a midterm unlike any others. Now, historically, the party in power tends to historically lose seats in the House and Senate. With the Democrats going so hard left, and, you know, for example, Hillary Clinton, the latest person that punted on the issue of Graham Plattner, Chuck Schumer, you know, leader in minority leader in name only, Hakeem Jeffries, minority leader in name only. Nobody will take on the radicals in their party because it's now run by Bernie and Pocahontas and Syed and Plattner and Six Gender Tellerico and AOC and Mamdani and the squad. Nobody dares criticize them. How is it? Is that going to be their platform November?
1: Well, that's all the energy in the party. It's the hard left.

0: enough, the energy and the money, and ActBlue is raising all this money from that's the energy. And so you're right. They're afraid. There's this timidity on the part of the leadership in the Democrat Party to take on the left. But I think we have to point it out, and we have to point out that, you know, that party is now anti-Semitic, anti-Israel, really deep down, I think, in many ways, anti-American. Remember what Mamdani said, the frigidity of rugged individualism should be replaced with the warmth of collectivism? That's frightening, but that's the party that deep down the left, who now runs that party, I don't think they like America. And it's sad because 250 years, the greatest country ever, but that's where they're at. And we need to point that out over the next several months as we head into this midterms. Do you want the party that doesn't like America, doesn't want to help Israel, has these crazy beliefs, or do you want common sense, as President Trump always talks about?
1: All right, Jim Jordan, Ohio, Chairman of the House Judiciary Committee. Thank you, sir. Appreciate you. Look, from America's Revolutionary War to Israel's fight for survival, basically since the beginning, our great nations, both of us, have faced moments that test our courage. Freedom, thank God, endures. Let's go back to 1985. President Ronald Wilson Reagan delivered these remarks about America's commitment to stand with Israel. And he said, in our talks, we paid special attention to two issues: our commitment to Israel's security and well-being, and our shared desire to move forward towards a just and lasting peace between Israel and all of its Arab neighbors. A strong, secure Israel is a shared interest. By the way, we might have a shot, if this ever worked out, that that moment may become reality. Now, we're celebrating our 250th anniversary, and Israel has been shot at by Iran and all of their proxies, and they get hit with these cluster bombs in densely populated areas. It has resulted in a massive humanitarian crisis, and that means the need for food and water and shelter and clothing and medicines, and they have their mobile medical clinics for the elderly. The need has never been greater. Whatever you can do to help the IFCJ provide this humanitarian assistance is greatly appreciated. They also want your prayers. And whatever you can donate, doesn't matter. 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Death to America, death to Israel. Anyway, just go to flagpinifcj.org. It's that simple. It is flagpinifcj.org today.

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1: This is a Fox News alert. I'm Chris DeMeo. The White House says Vice President Vance isn't leaving tonight for Switzerland to lead a new round of talks with Iran about its nuclear program. It cites difficult logistics for negotiations meant to add details to an agreement signed by President Trump a day ago. The White House said in a statement that plans for the technical talks have not been finalized, and said the U.S. delegation has been prepared to depart at the first available opportunity. President Trump awarding the Medal of Honor to three military vets at the White House today.
2: We owe everything to heroes like those we celebrate today, men who went willingly to the darkest and most dangerous corners on earth to defeat evil so we could live free.
1: The award given to military members for exceptional acts of valor. And stocks ending higher on Thursday. 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
1: You know, I love when Democrats make fools of themselves. Ro Khanna was on with Mornings with Maria earlier today, and he did two dumb things. He admits that he and other Democrats were wrong in not calling earlier for Biden not to run for re-election. I don't think they were wrong. I just think they outright lied and they covered up for this guy for 4 years. And I think it was the biggest lie ever told, one of the biggest presidential scandals in history. And everybody knew it. And every Democrat, everybody in the legacy media mob lied about it. I'm just not giving him a pass on this answer.
3: If you're going to say, were I and other Democrats wrong in the judgment of not calling earlier for President Biden to run for re-election, we were. I've admitted that.
4: Yeah.
3: And
4: yeah.
3: If I don't make every call correctly in politics, and when I make a call that is incorrect, I'll own up to it.
1: I mean, that's lie number one. Then Maria called out Ro Khanna saying Democrats, he said Democrats want a secure border. That was lie two. And that lie was told to us in spite of all the evidence we brought to you on air pretty much every night during the Biden-Harris-Mayorkas years. And this mantra that they kept repeating is the border's closed, the border's secure. So here he's lying again by telling Maria, you know, Democrats wanted a secure border. No, they did not. Because all they had to do is open their eyes. Over 12 million people we know about. We don't know how many gotaways. And we do know that in terms of, you know, where these people came from, there was no vetting. Over 200 countries, many with terror ties, known terrorists in our country. We have murderers, rapists, child molesters, other violent criminals, cartel members, gang members. And now the current administration is cleaning up the mess they created, but it's like getting a needle in a haystack. Listen.
3: And what the Democrats have said is that we need a different immigration agency that actually goes after the criminals, that goes after the drug traffickers, that goes after the sex offenders, and doesn't harass ordinary Americans or undocumented folks who are working hard and paying taxes in the streets. That's our real vision. I will resent this idea that we're not for law enforcement, and you can't say this to the guy who has spent the last year going after the Epstein files and trying to get those people who raped or abused young girls prosecuted. That's about as much standing up for law enforcement as you can be.
4: Well, Congressman, this is just more of the same. I mean, now it's all obvious. We all wanted secure borders, really? Well, when Joe Biden was having a wide-open border and 20 million illegals came into the country unvetted, and that's the number President Trump uses, well, then you came on this show and you said, oh, we have a secure border. Everything's fine, right? And now it's like, oh, yo, we all wanted a secure border. No, you didn't. No, you didn't. Under Joe Biden, the border was wide open, and we were looking at murders of American citizens at the hands of illegals.
1: I mean, which do you think, Linda, is the biggest lie? I think they're equally bad. The cognitive lie.
2: He's the worst. I mean, honestly, Ro Khanna, people put him on, and he seems so polished, and like he has such great things to say. He is the ultimate dodger, drafter, never answer question directly. Thanks a lot for telling us all these years later that Biden wasn't up to the job. Yeah, we know. We were listening. We have eyes and ears, and we use them, unlike the Democrats. He's ridiculous. I mean, if you looked into his past and what he's doing, everything is dirty. That guy has so many skeletons in his closet.
1: It's pretty remarkable. All right, let's get to our phones. 800-941 Sean Nasrinsen in San Diego. Sean Hannity Show. Hi.
5: Hi, Sean. Thank you for taking my call.
1: My pleasure.
5: I would like to talk about the deal with the Mullahs and terrorist regime, which is it's a slap on the face of democracy and humanity. And people in Iran have been shouting, free Iran, regime change. Support King Reza Pahlavi, which I can say crown Prince Reza Pahlavi. But it looks like this one was put on the side, and unfortunately, President Trump is signing the agreement with the terrorists, the devil regime that is scaring the whole world. And these are.
1: Did you ever hear the president say that his goal with Iran was regime change?
5: He didn't say that, but the way he was acting, it was a sign of regime change. When people...
1: Well, I could tell you what he said, because I pay very close attention. He said, help is on the way. Well, help came. We are now at the fourth tier of leadership. The first three have been wiped out. He also told the people in Iran to be ready that they may get one moment to take over. But that was never his stated goal. You know, people now are kind of rewriting history. His goal was not to have a nuclear armed Iran. Now his goal is also to keep the Strait of Hormuz open. And if possible, I mean, if we took it to ultimately where he would probably want to go, I think he wants a long, stable, peaceful region. And he's given the Iranians a lifeline if they want to rebuild their society. I want the Persian people to be free again. They've contributed so much throughout the history of mankind and 47 years of oppression and nearly 50,000 dead Iranians. I don't want that for them. But at some point, the Iranian people have to do that themselves.
5: Absolutely. You are absolutely 100% right. That's what President Trump said, and I agree with it. But the minute, the time that people, millions of people protesting, and they came to the street and shouting for regime change, freedom, and supporting Crown Prince Reza Pahlavi, that was a sign when President Trump said the help is on the way. That was kind of misunderstanding. Or, you know, people are taking different perspective of any words that Mr. President said that. But my issue, my problem is the time that people took President Trump's words as a big help to get rid of this regime and free Iran. This is something that not listen to the voice of people that they are demanding, they are asking for help. You know, people, Iranian people have been counting on President Trump so much that they thought that would be the end of this regime and Iran would be free. And it's going to be the biggest help for the whole world, because this is a terrorist regime and trying to destroy the whole world.
1: I just think you're putting a foreign policy doctrine on President Trump that he does not adhere to. He did take out the ISIS caliphate, Soleimani, Baghdadi. He did have Midnight Hammer, Epic Fury. And but he did tell the Iranian people they've got to be ready. The president is not for forever wars. He's been very clear about that. Doesn't want American boots on the ground. He has degraded their military ability to such a low level. They're not a threat now to the entire world like they were. I mean, there's always a threat, but and if he can get this over the finish line, I think his hope is that the very thing you're wishing for will happen. However, there's 94 million people inside of Iran, and if they don't like the third or fourth tier regime that's left, it really is going to fall on their shoulders. We cannot fight that battle for them.
5: That, Sean, I understand that, but the minute President Trump put his signature on that agreement, he started executing. They started slash young singer, 85 slashes. Why is that? You know, I want you to understand and tell me, how could we fight with this regime without any support or any arm in our hands? We can't. That's what happened last year. 42,000 people were killed because they were barehanded. They couldn't fight with their regime. So they were on the street and they were shot to death.
1: The president asked the people of Iran, said, you may get one opportunity, and that he's helping. And he wiped out three tiers of regime along with the Israelis. At some point, he's going to adhere to his, he's got to put America first. And America now has paid a very heavy price doing everything that they can do to prepare the way for the Iranian people. There are enough Iranian people that could overthrow this regime, in my view. Now, I wish they would get armed. I don't know what the status of that is. I want the best for the Iranian people. I want a new future for the Iranian people. But it never was the stated goal of the president. He told the Iranians to be ready. They may have one window of opportunity. I would argue that's probably now. But I hear your point. Understand. But it was never stated by him. He did a lot to help. Help did come. Three tiers of leadership are dead. And there is a moment of truth here. And I just would love to see the Iranian people rise up in mass and take back their country and return to their former greatness. Thank you. All right, quick break, right back to our phones. 800-941-SEAN if you want to be a part of the program as we continue.
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0: right, back to our busy phones, 800-941-SEAN, if you want to join us. Let's go to Daniel, New York, next. Sean Hannity Show. Hi.
1: Andy, Daniel Panzer. Thank you so much for taking my call.
0: What's up, Daniel?
1: It's an honor and a pleasure to speak to you. My family and I have been listening to you on the radio and watching you on television for years. Going back a number of years, you said that 5-second go. Marty was
0: right. Marty,
1: who used to do that in the car. It was great. I had a question and then a request, if you could hear me out on it. My question is, I miss Rush Limbaugh. And the question is, what do you,
0: I think we all do.
1: I know. What do you miss the most about him? I know you had more of a personal relationship with him than I could ever have, but what really attracted you? I kind of know the answer, but could you explain that?
0: Well, the first thing I'd say is, and I've said it before, is I'm grateful because he forged a path for anybody that has a conservative voice on radio or TV or anywhere. And he made it mainstream, and it wasn't easy for him. He forged a path that didn't exist. I would say this, there's so much about him that made him special and unique. And I think any host that's ever going to be successful has to land where they are as a person. And Rush did. But one of the most underappreciated parts of him, I remember Mary Matlin said after the Clinton years, I don't know how we would have survived without Rush on the air 3 hours a day. And I think that's true. I'd love to hear his take on Iran and Israel today. The one thing that stands out to me, though, is I would listen to this guy and he'd say things, just this incredibly unique take that nobody else would think of. And I'd sit there in my mind and go, why didn't I think of that? He just had a brilliance about him, a natural glibness about him, a fun part of him that was amazing. And, you know, you lose an icon like that, you cannot never replace them. And I said it at the time of his death, but I know what he'd want for all of us. And that's for us to stay in the fight and don't ever give up and understand that we live in the greatest country God gave man and aspire to whatever mountain you want to climb and keep going. I know that was in his heart. That's why his bucket list was to just get well enough to get back on the air, not to go travel the world. And that's exactly what he did in the final year of his life, knowing that he pretty much had a death sentence hanging over him. So I hope that answers your question. I wish I had more time to delve into it, but there's not enough good I can say about the guy, to be honest. Just special, unique, and would love his take on everything today. Look, America does not stand 250 years as a beacon of hope without the brave men and women that are willing to put their lives on the line to defend it. 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
8: This is a Fox News alert. It's postponed. I'm Lee Silasera. The White House says Vice President J.D. Vance is delaying a trip to Switzerland, where he was to lead a new round of negotiations with Iran over its nuclear program. The announcement coming after an Arab TV channel that's aligned with Hezbollah reported that Iran is delaying sending its delegation over Israel's ongoing military campaign in Lebanon. The vice president said this this afternoon.
9: The Israelis, just like everybody else, have to respect this peace process that is fundamentally good for them and good for the entire region.
8: And Vance said President Trump is frustrated over the continued bombings in Lebanon that are injuring and killing people that have no ties to Hezbollah. Democrats on the Senate Armed Services Committee seeking to block War Secretary Pete Hegseth's travel funds until the Pentagon submits reports to lawmakers, including its investigation into a deadly strike on an elementary school in Iran at the start of the U.S.-Iran conflict. Officials have preliminarily said the U.S. was responsible for the strike, which was blamed on outdated intelligence. Ukraine has targeted Russia's capital city in its largest drone strike since the start of the war.
10: The drone barrage torching the city's main oil refinery for the second time in a week. This all, by the way, happening just 10 miles from the Kremlin. Those strikes disrupting commercial flights across Moscow overnight. And while Russia claims it shot down more than 500 drones overnight, nearly 200 over Moscow alone, four airports going dark in the process, 17 reported injuries, including a pair of kids, as debris rained down on apartment buildings, a mall, a fitness center.
8: Fox's Kevin Cork in Washington. Zelensky saying world leaders at the G7 summit in France, including the U.S., have agreed to further support Ukraine. Stand-up comic Carlos Mencia facing 12 felony charges for failing to report or pay taxes on more than $8 million in earnings. 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

0: they're going to acquire a nuclear weapon. If they do, all hell will rain down on them.
1: We continue to be proud of being a sanctuary city. We continue to be ready to stand up for our immigrant neighbors.
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0: revolution. Yeah, we're coming to your city. Gonna play our guitars and sing you a country song. Sean Hannity. 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More behind-the-scenes information on breaking news and more bold, inspired solutions for America. Coming up next, our final news roundup and information overload hour.
1: All right, news roundup, information overload hour. Toll free, our number is 800-941-SEAN if you want to be a part of the program. So I was made aware of a local story. It's out of Albemarle County School Board, and now outside of Charlottesville. Now, 29 News locally covered this story. Seaville.com covered this story. And apparently the county school board is now asking their superintendent to resign following an employee arrest. And you're asking, well, Hannity, what's this all about? A lot of public hearings regarding the district's handling of sexual assault allegations against a former elementary school staffer and the school board asked for the person's resignation. Anyway, started as a social and emotional learning coach at an elementary school in town, and for unknown reasons, again, I'm reading from Seaville.com, and for unnamed reasons, he was transferred to this particular elementary school at the beginning of the 23-24 school year, and he worked until an investigation into his conduct began in January of this year. Anyway, he's charged with 7 counts of aggravated sexual battery, 1 count of attempted aggravated sexual battery, 4 counts of indecent liberties, and the earliest alleged incident dates back to August of 24, but it was not uncovered until this year. And you begin to wonder, how is that even possible? Now, there is a statement that has been released from the school board that they requested his resignation as the superintendent of this county public school, and the details of that transition apparently are being worked through the board's chief legal officer and the person involved. And they say this is a difficult moment for our school division, for our community. Our first responsibility is and must always be the safety, well-being, and trust of our students, families, staff, and schools. We recognize the pain, the anger, the fear, the frustration that many members of our community are experiencing, particularly in connection with recent events involving this particular case. Let me play for you Noah Coffin, who's going to join us in a minute. Western Albemarle High School graduate slamming the school's handling of multiple employee misconduct cases. This aired on CBS 19 in Charlottesville.
2: As Albemarle County Public Schools continue to face questions following the arrest of a former Hollymead elementary school staffer on child sex crime charges, one recent Western Albemarle High School graduate says the controversies have exposed what he believes are serious failures in the school's division's leadership and response.
3: I can't imagine the parents who are sitting there with children at the school not knowing if their child was sexually abused by this teacher or not. They have no clue.
2: Following the arrest of Hollymead Elementary employee Michael Sweeney on 11 counts of child sex crimes, questions continue to swirl around the Albemarle County Public School Division's handling of the case.
3: Our system is broken. It's very clear to see, and incidents like this just really emphasize that. I think that we do need a new school board. I think we need a new superintendent.
2: Recent Western Albemarle graduate Noah Coffin says many in the community feel let down by the people responsible for protecting students. He says warning signs were allegedly present long before the community learned about the allegations.
3: You know, you have parents in community meetings claiming that Swanee locked their children in rooms, and then they were told, oh, you're just overreacting. That's where it should have started. That's where action needed to be taken.
2: He's also criticizing the school division for waiting months to inform the public after Sweeney was removed from his position in January.
3: We've seen frustrated parents coming ready for answers that the administration can't provide. It looks like they just found out about this yesterday, despite the fact that they had 5 months to prepare it.
2: Now with Superintendent Matthew Hawes asked to resign, Coffin says the community should use this moment to demand lasting change, including greater transparency, more accountability from school leaders, and policies designed to better protect students.
3: We need to make a policy that prohibits teachers from meeting one-on-one with students in rooms that have locked doors, blinds closed. It's ridiculous that that isn't in place. According to Hawes, it's an assumed principle. That's not good enough when it comes to the safety of our children. That's step number one.
1: I would argue that every school, every square inch of every school, inside and out, ought to have cameras, obviously not bathrooms or private areas, but for the most part, you will be able to know and see, and that would be a great defense for innocent people. But putting that aside, Noah Coffin is with us. He currently serves as the president of TPUSA student chapter at this particular high school. He's here to join us. Rob Schilling is the host of The Schilling Show and a former Charlottesville city councilor. Noah, let's start with you. Why don't you fill in the details? How bad is this?
4: Thank you for having me. Look, it's absolutely ridiculous. This happened over 6 months ago, and in all that time to prepare, they had zero answers, zero plan of action, zero accountability. So you have parents hurting, not knowing what happened to their kids, showing up expecting these answers that the administration has failed time and time again to provide.
1: Why wouldn't they move faster? I mean, if it was their child, you would think they would want to move quickly, expeditiously, right?
4: Well, you're absolutely right. And we see this all the time when school boards across the country start to feel invincible. And when they start to feel invincible, they lose a sense of accountability to the people. Now, we know as citizens of the United States that the government derives their powers from where? From the consent of the governed. And so it's time as a community, and not just here in Charlottesville, but across the nation, to consider maybe it's time to stop giving these bureaucrats our consent through our vote. If they're not going to be doing a good job, they need to be held accountable.
1: You know, I say this all the time. I tell my audience, don't ever put your faith, your hope, your trust in government and all this Green New Deal scam, cradle to grave, womb to the tomb. What does government do well? We spend more per capita, per student, on education than any country in the industrialized world, with the worst results. You know, how's defund, dismantle, reimagine the police, no bail? How is that working, what the radical left is supporting? How did open borders work out for security for our country? How did those Obamacare promises work out? Where is Social Security and Medicare headed? Bankruptcy, insolvency. And yet people, you know, get this false hope that the government's going to do stuff for them. And look at the nightmare in this one particular district. Rob Schilling, let's get your take.
5: So this is a bad problem, Sean, and I've been watching this school division for close to 20 years on this radio program here out of Charlottesville. The problem starts, the fish stinks from the head. This superintendent, Matt Hawes, some time ago sent out an email to his staff saying his favorite book is Rules for Radicals by Saul Alinsky, and he's offering free copies to the staff. That's where it starts. This has been a hyper-sexualized school district for the past probably 7 or 8 years, where they're doing very, very questionable things in the classroom starting at 8.
1: Oh, slow down. Define hypersexual. What do you mean by that?
5: Oh, my goodness. We broke a story back in 2017 where, I'll say this very delicately, it was a ninth grade girls class, all ninth grade girls, a male teacher in there. They were showing what I would call very delicately a deflowering video about different types of sex and how to pleasure oneself. This was being done in these schools, and a father called me up out of his mind saying, do you know what they just showed my daughters? And I broke this. It turned into a national story.
1: You've got to be kidding me. Why wasn't there widespread outrage in the community? Where was every parent? Why weren't they banging on that school door every day?
5: You know what's interesting, Sean, is we covered stuff on this program for all these years, and the stuff goes national, sometimes international, and the local news media conspires against covering it because we broke the story. So it didn't get a lot of local play. It eventually did, but ultimately it's ignored locally and covered nationally.
1: I mean, didn't every parent get a copy of whatever this video you're describing is? Did it not go viral in the community?
5: Well, unfortunately, it's very difficult. You know, there's a spectrum of people that listen to this program and visit my website, but if they didn't see it there, they weren't going to see it in any of the newspapers or anything else for a long time. I posted the video so people could see it if they wanted to, and a lot of people looked at it, but a lot of people overlooked it in the local news media, unfortunately.
1: All right, so Noah, where do we go from here? What are parents going to do? Obviously, this guy's on his way out. Is he the tip of the spear, or does he have a coalition of teachers that have been involved on some level in this process and knowing about all this having occurred?
4: No, it runs a lot deeper than just him. And we're seeing this with his replacement as well, somebody coming from the inside who's going to be doing his job for the next year, and an assistant. superintendent, and so I don't expect much change there. But it continues down to the school board. The same logic and perversion trickles down all the way through our administration, and so we need a clean sweep. And what I hope from this is that people from the community, left, people from the right, conservatives, liberals, can remember this when it comes time for these people to be placed on the ballot again. We remember what they did to our kids. We remember what they did to our community, and we'll be able to vote differently in the future.
1: I mean, it's pretty remarkable. How do you see this playing out, Rob? You know the area well.
5: I do, and I have been contacted behind the scenes from a bunch of people that I don't know but know about.

0: by Democrats for a long time. The place votes 65% Democrat come every election, and I think they're kind of protecting their own, and it's really, really sad. I've urged people to get their kids the hell out of these government schools because they just don't seem to be getting better, and look what's happened.
1: Appreciate you both. Keep up the good work. Rob Schilling, thank you. Noah Coffin, thank you. 800-941-SHAWN is our number. 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

0: right, let's get back to our busy phones. 800-941-SHAWN, our number if you want to be a part of the program. Jim in Wisconsin. Jim, how are you? Glad you called, sir.
1: I'm fine. Thanks, Sean. Thank you very much for giving me the opportunity to talk to you.
0: Thank you. What's happening?
1: So much stuff goes on to your program every day. You can't hardly miss a day, an hour, or any of it because it's just so much. The last comment, your show is packed with news constantly.
0: Thank you.
1: All day long. It's just wonderful. Anyway, I want to talk about this interim agreement and the memorandum of understanding that Trump just came out with.
0: Yes, sir. The MOS, the Memorandum of Understanding.
1: Understanding, correct.
0: MOU, rather. Yeah.
1: Yeah, I just love that approach. After they took the, 5, 6, 7 times where they had us going, and then all of a sudden, boop, okay, it's done. It's over with. We're back to war, or we're back. We've broken all the agreements. Now he seems like he's got everything set up. Everything is ready to go. Here's what I don't understand. I think he would, if it gets broke, I think he would strike again. But why is not nobody else helping us? Can't NATO get involved for them shooting down a helicopter? I think they just did it. To me, that would be an act of war if you shoot down somebody's helicopter. I just don't understand that. Maybe you can clear that up for me. And why, if somebody would bomb my country, Kuwait, United Arab Emirates, Saudi Arabia, anything that got hit by a missile from Iran, why aren't them people ready, boots on the ground? Okay, you guys, let's go. We're going to provide the air support, boots on the ground from you other three. Let's get ready. Let's arm Iran. People that are ready. I can just remember the Shah of Iran in, late 1970, 78, 79, somewhere right around and then, where that was a decent country.
0: You're asking a lot of important questions, and you know, there was a headline I saw in one of the British papers. The world is abandoning President Trump in the U.S. and turning against the USA. And I will tell you, I've been making this point forever about, quote, globalist organizations. I don't care if it's the U.N., the WEF. I don't care if it's idiotic deals like the Paris Climate Accords. NATO, particularly Europe, is in a precipitous decline, and they have been for decades. They have neglected their own national security interests. They've failed to pay their fair share. They have adopted socialism, climate alarmism. Donald Trump has pushed them to get back to center and prioritize properly, and he is hated for it. They abandoned us. They had no moral clarity on the number one state sponsor of terror. They've been absolutely useless. And I think when all is said and done, there's going to be a reconfiguration of NATO. If I had to imagine, it won't remain in its current form. And countries that want bilateral defense agreements that are reliable to the U.S. will be the future. But the worst part is that they've allowed unfettered illegal immigration without assimilation. And now it is a massive political force. I never thought I'd see Sharia courts in Great Britain. I never thought I'd see no-go zones in Europe and countries like France. But it's all happening. And those politicians feel like they can't anger what is now a big part of the electoral base there. I don't see a path for Europe to recover, if you want to know the truth. But America has got to survive. America's got to be on the front lines of the next generation of weaponry, innovation, commitment to security, defense, and economic prosperity. We can do all of that without anybody's help. Thank God. Anyway, I hope that does answer your question. Appreciate you being with us. 800-941-SHAWN is our number if you want to be a part of the program. Quick break. Right back. More of your calls coming up straight ahead.
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4: I'm Sue Guzman. Vice President J.D. Vance's trip to Switzerland for technical talks with Iran has been put on hold because of logistical issues. This after the U.S. and Iran signed a memorandum of understanding to end the conflict.
5: This memorandum of understanding that kickstarts, resets the clock on a new 60-day window to discuss Iran's nuclear program and also make sure that they never get a nuclear weapon.
4: Fox's Lucas Tomlinson, the Department of Homeland Security, says the alleged ringleader of the failed terrorist attack at the UFC event at the White House was in the country illegally, and that Mexican national Abraham Hermosillo overstayed a visitor visa. DHS Secretary Mark Wayne Mullen.
6: When you don't respect our laws when you're coming in, how do we expect you to respect the laws when you're living here as well? And we have one person that dies at the hands of an illegal is one too many.
4: America's listening to Fox News.

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1: All right, 25 now till the top of the hour. Your call's coming up, 800-941-SEAN. 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Not thankfully. I lived paycheck to paycheck until like my mid-20s, late-20s. And when I first started saving money, and I don't remember who told me, somebody informed me and said, hey, you should take a portion of your portfolio. I like gold and silver. And I took it to heart, and I've done it ever since, and I've never regretted it. 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So inflation on your money is, hurts everybody. 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I don't give out advice financially. However, I'm telling you, as a customer of Gold Co., they are the best company I've ever dealt with, the most honorable. 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That's 855-815-GOLD. All right, let's get to our busy telephones, shall we? Let's say hi to James. He is in Hotlanta. James, you're on the Sean Hannity Show. How are you, sir?
2: Hey, Sean. Yeah, I was calling about the agreement with Iran.
1: Yes, sir.
2: I would have liked to see at the beginning, no agreement or anything, negotiation. I would have liked to see them continue to what they was doing, but not destroying the whole place, but to take out the leadership and take out that Revolutionary Guard and people like that and bring in Razor. And also, naturally get the nuclear dust and take and put Razor there. Because I kind of think this is going to be a cat and mouse game in the future. And when Donald Trump leaves office, I'm afraid we may get somebody like Kamala Harris, and they got busy giggling while Iran is going to be back at it making a nuclear bomb. I'm not sure.
1: Well, let me ask you a couple of questions. Did you ever hear the president talk about regime change?
2: No, he didn't promise that.
1: What was the president's top two priorities as it relates to Iran?
2: They cannot have a nuclear weapon, and he's going to open up the straits, of course. But that,
1: based on what we now know today, is there any chance in the next year that you see that the Iranians will be a nuclear armed or nuclear enriching country?
2: No, I don't think right away, not right now. I'm just afraid. Okay, let's say even for right now, I'm afraid that if the Democrats win the House and Senate in November, which I know, according to what you all were saying, that the candidates are so bad that we should win it. But
1: I'm not saying we should win it. I'm saying that the historical trends I do not believe are applicable this midterm election cycle, which is a little bit different, but it's pretty much the same thing. Because they've gone so hardcore radical left. I think this is unlike any midterm I can think of in the last 100 years, to be honest.
2: And the thing is that makes them dangerous. Because I believe they would probably get together and try to pull us out of the Middle East before we get the nuclear dust. They want Donald Trump to fail in this bad, Democrats. And if they had the House and Senate, they probably would try to sabotage the whole thing and blame Donald Trump on it. And they probably, and I'm afraid of what they're going to do to the Supreme Court. And then...
1: Well, all of this is on the ballot. They're openly saying what they will do.
2: You miss one more than they talking about doing, and that is taking away the Electoral College. If they do that, California, Texas, and New York will basically pick the president every year, every time. You can't, as for with their population, you would need many states to even participate. It just would turn this. What they are doing is trying to lock it down so Republicans can never get back in office. It'll be a one party.
1: They can try, but they got a big problem in the future that is that they're on a collision course. All this mass migration out of these deep blue states and cities is going to result, when we do the next census in 2030, in a massive shift from blue cities, blue state congressional districts to red cities, red states, because people are moving to those states in droves to get away from the big, bloated, repressive governments in these radical blue states like New York and California, New Jersey and Illinois.
2: Yeah, you're right. But I tell you what, I've been a Republican. I was a Reagan Democrat way back. And
1: right.
2: it was back in the old days when I'm a minority, a black person, but it was at a time that not many minorities was Republicans. But I took my time and looked at the policies and what do I think is the best way for this country to grow and continue to be the greatest nation on earth. And I like the Republican Party, the way what Reagan was saying, the peace through strength. I always had a problem with the trade deficit. And I couldn't find no, I didn't see no president want to deal with things. And that's what I like about Donald Trump. He's dealing with things that I've been seeing, but don't like no president wanted to muddy up the water and deal with things that was obvious. The trade deficit, Iran. I wish George Bush, instead of looking for weapons of mass destruction in Iraq, use those soldiers to take down Iran. I'm very happy, very, very happy with Donald Trump, but I'm just afraid that a little bit about I'm to leaving those muddles back in charge, continue to leave them in charge, although we're dealing with different people.
1: Well, remember, the president had his stated goals. He's achieved them. And as he's been saying, I'll just go back to bombing the living hell out of him if they don't abide by what he is asking for. I take the president at his word. His actions heretofore, I think, back up my belief in him that he means what he says. But, you know, let's let this play out. The president does have a lot on his plate beyond Iran. And if it's not a nuclear problem right now and the strait gets open right now, and we can maybe thread a needle towards a peace deal that the president, based on the president's stated principles, not some memorandum, the world would be better off. Do I trust the Iranians? Nope. Not one bit. Does he? Nope. He's a trust but verify president. James, appreciate it. Thoughtful call. 800-941. Sean Neal, South Carolina. Hi.
3: Hey, Sean. Just wanted to call and tell you that me and my wife, Londa, are big fans of yours, and we love Fox News.
1: And thank you, sir.
3: The other day, to see if you would mind mentioning her, giving her, wishing her a happy birthday.
1: Today is your wife's birthday?
3: Well, it was actually the 15th, but she's not where she can listen to the radio. But we pretty much religiously watch your TV show, so I was wondering if maybe tonight you could mention it.
1: If I did a birthday request every time on TV, I probably would spend hours on end. Let me tell you what I'll do. What's your wife's name?
3: I have no doubt.
1: What's your beautiful bride's name?
3: It's Londa, L-O-N-D-A.
1: Londa, I don't know what birthday it is. It would be rude of me to ask. I won't. Thank you so much for listening to the show and watching the TV show. You know, I wish you all of God's blessings on the very special day that you were born. You know, the Bible tells us that he knew you before you were. And I believe that with all my heart. And I just hope you have the greatest birthday ever. And that Neil does the right thing, gets you a great gift, takes you out to dinner, pampers you, and loves on you like you deserve. How's that?
3: That sounds great.
1: All right, man. Appreciate it. Don Lake Ronkonkoma. What's up, Big Don? Welcome aboard, sir.
4: Hey, Sean. So thank you so much for taking my call. MOU from the Iran, it looks like it's getting a lot of scrutiny from everybody. But I trust Trump on this. And it's a work in progress. It's still a work in progress. There's 60 days. And it's 60 days to come up with a final decision, the way I understand it.
1: When I've heard him now in the last 2 days say three times that he will blow them to hell and back if they don't go along with what he is demanding, and he's been very consistent on that. The question I guess I have is, why do some people doubt what he's saying? I mean, I think his actions have proven time and time again that he's willing to do all of it, and he's done all of it. And he also has other stuff that he has to pay attention to. We have an economy. We have an election. We have other national security concerns. There's no problem with the president going in anytime he wants, as he told me directly. I talked to him at the G7, Don. He told me, I won't think twice. And I believed him.
4: I believe him, too. But you just see so much on the, in social media and on television that what's Trump doing? Is he giving too much credit to the Iranians? I don't think he's doing that at all. I think it's still trust but verify.
1: What I was told, Don, and I talked to a number of people, is he hit him hard twice last week, and then he said he's going to hit him harder the third night in a row. And then he said, and I think I'm taking Karg Island. Then almost immediately a series of events occurred, meaning that the Iranians said, we'll sign whatever you want. And that ended up being the MOU. And so... But do I think the MOU, I think they made too big a deal about that when they've already negotiated way beyond that anyway. And I've had that confirmed by multiple people involved in it.
4: Yep. Sean, you know what? When you signed a peace deal with Japan on the USS Missouri at the end of World War II, there must have been a lot of mistrust, and it all worked out pretty well.
1: Well, I mean, remember Reagan walked away from Reykjavik?
4: That's right.
1: And, yet not happening. And people say, oh, he's going to start World War III. No, it took a couple of years, but that wall came tumbling down. Big Don, we appreciate you, man. Thank you. 800-941-SEAN. Al, Texas. God bless Texas. Al, what's going on?
5: Hey, Sean Hannity, my favorite TV personality, man. I've been listening to you for years, dude.
1: Well, appreciate it, man. What's going on? Love my friends in Texas.
5: Oh, doing great. We are so pumped and so ready for midterms. We're so ready to see the defeat of that crazy Tellerico guy. My gosh.
1: By the way, what are people saying in Texas about six gender, God is non-binary, men play women's sports, Tellerico?
5: So here's the point of my call. You had a guy on there yesterday that was all concerned about the midterm, very conservative guy, but man, it's such a thin thread, what if this, what if that, The people in Texas that are conservatives, we don't get up and beat our chest and holler from the mountaintops like these crazy lefties do, We just do life, We work hard. We take care of our families. We worship at the church of our choice, And we just take care of life, And that's where the majority of the people is. And I think one of the things that really concerns me a lot is the voice, the megaphone of the far left. And just like the gentleman was just on with you just now about social media, I get so sick of hearing that, we need to learn to have real conversations with one another, eyeball to eyeball, where we can actually communicate what's on our minds and what we're really feeling, right? And get off of the social media thing. I applaud you, Sean. You have got, the gonads of steel, my friend, to stand up like you do to the left and make such consistently over and over and over.
1: Well, they don't really like me that much, but I'm not looking to be liked by them. I prefer people like you in Texas like this show. We try to be different than all of them. We've been proven right way more than all of them. We take pride in our work, but we don't take ourselves too seriously. And I think I'm going to be more right than wrong when it comes to this being a very, very different midterm election cycle. I hope I'm right. I don't see six gender. I just don't see the people of Texas voting for this madness. I just don't. Listen, we're all into health, wellness, fitness, nutrition, longevity, all these things. But if you really start looking at your decisions, how many times are you guessing based on, oh, I just read that kale is good for you. I read that this vegetable is good for you. Oh, I want to eat, you know, healthier this or that. 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

All right, that's going to wrap things up for today. Hannity tonight, 9 Eastern on the Fox News Channel. Vivek Ramaswamy, Mark Wayne Mullen, DHS, Dave Asman, The Economy, Greg Jarrett, Lawfare, a corrupt, abusively biased legacy media mob, Joe Concha. Hannity tonight, 9 Eastern. News you'll never get from the legacy media mob. Fox News, see you tonight. And back here tomorrow, thank you for making this show possible.

0: You know, from America's Revolutionary War to Israel's now fight for their very survival in 1948, Israel has faced from day one moment after another. 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And here's what he said.
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1: I'm Sue Guzman, Fox News. White House announcing it has postponed sending Vice President J.D. Vance to Switzerland for talks with Iran negotiators. The White House blaming logistical issues for the move. And it comes as the Trump administration is defending the agreement to end the conflict with Iran and as oil prices are falling.
2: President Donald Trump said that if he kept bombing, it could have been a catastrophe for the global economy, and he didn't want that to happen. Oil prices are dropping with his announcement of the memorandum of understanding here. The higher oil prices last May actually had a situation where inflation was rising faster than wages, and that is the first time that has happened in the past 3 years. Now, the latest Fox News polling, it shows that 40% of registered voters feel optimistic about the economy, while 59% feel pessimistic. Over the past 12 months, that optimism has been falling. The pessimism has been rising. Now, Vice President J.D. Vance believes the administration now has a really good deal.
1: Fox's Edward Lawrence, AAA, reports the average cost for a gallon of regular unleaded gasoline has fallen below the $4 mark. Investigators say the ringleader of a planned plot targeting Sunday's UFC event at the White House came into the U.S. illegally.
3: Abraham Alvarez was identified in federal documents as the alleged ringleader of a plot to carry out a mass casualty event at the UFC White House event on June 14th. DHS says he's an illegal immigrant from Mexico who overstayed his visa. Alvarez, who came to the United States as a child, was granted deportation relief by the Obama administration in 2014 through the DACA program. Federal investigators claim Alvarez was responsible for planning, organizing, and directing the plan to use drones equipped with explosives to force an evacuation. And in the ensuing chaos, a team of snipers was allegedly set to open fire on the crowds. Alvarez was arrested by the FBI in Omaha, Nebraska on the day of the fight. Gianna Gelosi, Fox News.
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1: We continue to be proud of being a sanctuary city. 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

0: revolution. Yeah, we're coming to your city. 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
1: All right, thank you, Scott Shannon. Thanks to all of you for being with us. 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Linda, did you watch in horror at the opening of the Obama Presidential Library, his grand opening? Did you read that Obama, Michelle Obama, the former first lady, their daughters on stage at the opening of the Obama Presidential Center in Chicago? Former presidents Bill Clinton, George W. Bush were there. Why do I think they wouldn't show up for Donald Trump? But just saying. Anyway, also on hand for the day, a lot of other dignitaries, et cetera. But President Trump, who had not a great relationship with Obama, has been tearing him up. Now, Obama's claiming to be the coach of the Democratic Party. If the coach of the party can't take on El Sayed, who's campaigning with a guy that says America deserved 9/11, if he's not going to take on Mr. Nazi Tattoo, Graham Plattner, who's telling a teenager on a website that's threatening suicide that she's a coward, or insulting women victims sexual assault, the Nazi Tattoo calls people in his own state dumb and stupid and ignorant and racist. It's pretty spectacular. You know, Obama just yesterday quoting 800 and what did he say? He said, there's so much focus on wealth creation. Okay, with all due respect, $850 million for this, the ugliest building I think I've ever seen. How do you make that building, a presidential library, that ugly? I've been to the Nixon Library. I've been to the Reagan Library. We've done great events at these places. Linda, is it me? Do I just have a different taste? I mean, no. That is the ugliest building I've ever seen.
2: This looks like something out of Harry Potter. It's just gross. It's big. It's ugly. I'm like, is Voldemort in there? Like, what is the genre of taste here? It's just gross. He's gross, so I guess it fits.
1: So the Daily Mail is reporting that Obama's $850 million presidential library has been plunged into another controversy. Contractors now are claiming they still have not been paid before the grand opening. The African American Contractors Association president, Omar Sharif, said seven workers contacted him with a complaint. There's one plumbing company said, hey, we're going to go bankrupt. They owe us over $4 million. And it's to the point they wish they'd never done or been involved in this project, according to Sharif telling an outlet. And contract is missing as much as seven figures, $4 million for a plumbing company. I mean, they can't survive with that kind of money owed to them. And it's Obama that was complaining just yesterday that everybody's going after money. Anyway, a $40 million federal lawsuit emerged between this one guy, Thornton Tomasetti, and one of the subcontractors involved in the project. Tomasetti accused of making false claims, racial discrimination. The plumbing company president is Mike Owen of Adamson Plumbing, showed the outlet that according to company spreadsheets, the firm is nearly $4 million in the red due to unnecessary rework, delays, and over 100 change order requests resulting in additional costs. I mean, I find that spectacular. I don't know. For a guy that's lecturing everybody about money and everybody's focused on money. Oh, like Obama's not been focused on money. What is his net worth? It's got to be at least $100 million. I don't look, but former presidents notoriously make a ton of money on books. They make a ton of money on speeches. They do conferences. They travel to world conferences. And, you know, that's just part of what former presidents do. That's part of what former
2: supposedly he is worth $70 million. Supposedly.
1: So you are worth way more than Obama based on knowing what I pay you.
2: In character alone, I'm worth more than Obama, please.
1: Hope and change. Hope and change. Oh, by the way, speaking of which, a 21-year-old man has been charged with a hate crime, arson, other offenses for a cross that was set on fire in Chicago Park. Anyway, the guy admitted to a TV station this week he was responsible for the cross burning at Grand Park on June 9th. If you go back and Obama's big announcement when he was running for president. Now, I think we did some of our best work with the Russia hoax. I think we've been way ahead of the curve. Everything from Richard Jewell to UVA and Duke Lacrosse and Ferguson, Missouri and Freddie Gray in Baltimore. In other words, everything the media spins wrong, we get right. But I think one of the most comprehensive investigative reports in my career in the press has been my vetting of Barack Hussein Obama. And we were just hammering the fact that he was associating with the likes of Bill Ayers and Bernadine Dorn. Of all days, 9/11/01, Bill Ayers quoted in the New York Times that day. In other words, it went to print before 9/11 happened. And whether underground committed acts of terror, I only wish we did more. I'm paraphrasing here. The very same day, and this was the friend of Obama. Then we did, you know, Rules for Radicals and Alinsky, and we did a deep dive into that. Then we did his reverend, which is, you know, Mr. G.D. America, the Sunday after 9/11. No. America's chickens coming home to roost, and played that to death. Then Frank Marshall Davis, the Chum Gang, community organizer. The guy did nothing. He'd been a senator, I think, for 2 years. And because he could give a decent speech and connect and try to sound more moderate than he ever was with that one moment with Joe the Plumber. But the media didn't vet him. But the day that he announced, if you recall, we didn't find out till later. That day, Reverend Wright, according to reports, was there. We actually sent staff to Reverend Wright's church, and I instructed them to buy as many tapes of Reverend Jeremiah Wright as possible. And even from the pulpit, it was well known that my team was inside the church, and they very nicely welcomed them. They did not say they can't buy the tapes. I think we did some of our best work. Now, did it stop Obama from winning? No. Do I win every election that I think is important that I want to win? No. That's why I'm telling everybody now, I need one promise from all of you that you're going to commit in your heart, your mind, your soul, that this midterm election year is going to be the most important in your lifetime. I mean, you know, Obama's claiming now he's the coach of the Democratic Party. If he's the coach, he's doing a horrible job. Because even as radical as he was, he, like Chuck Schumer, you know, leader in name only, minority leader in name only, or Hakeem Jeffries, yesterday, do we have the cut of Hillary Clinton given an opportunity to condemn Graham Plattner, and she wouldn't do it? I mean, we played it on TV last night. I couldn't believe that she would not condemn this guy. It's like there's no moral courage on the left. It just isn't. I mean, you have this. Yeah, let me play Hillary from this thing.
3: One of the seats that the Democrats have to win is in Maine. How do you feel about him?
4: I feel about him the way I feel about any candidate. I want to see what kind of candidate he actually turns out to be. The bumps on the road that he has experienced and some of the things he has said.
3: Bumps on the road?
4: Well, yeah, I mean, clearly bumps on the road in terms of some of his prior behavior, some of his prior statements.
3: If you were a Mainer, where would you pull the lever?
4: But I'm not a Mainer. I'm a New Yorker.
1: Oh, that's a nice cop-out. But the only Democrat that has been willing to take on this madness is now ostracized from the party, and his name is John Fetterman. And he's like persona non grata. Now, who are we talking about in Graham Plattner? Graham Plattner, Nazi tattoo for nearly 20 years. Putting aside his personal life and his marriage and sexting with women, put that aside for a second. We learned this week that there was a girl online, a teenager, talking about suicide. and he's lecturing her that she's not trying hard enough and provoking this young girl. How do you ever vote for such a soulless human being? Well, I had PTSD 2 years ago, and I'm a much better person now. That doesn't cut it. Or saying about an American soldier that was a hero that he doesn't deserve to live, a proclaimed communist, made racist comments on Reddit. Remember, we've read the quote of him attacking women that are victims of sexual assault. You know, that they shouldn't be getting so, you know, blank faced and take more responsibility. You know, a guy that used, you know, he enjoyed personal time in porta potties, apparently can't pass a porta potty without having some compulsion or desire to pleasure himself. A guy calling the people in the state of Maine that he

0: change my sex, then the doctor should say, well, you can't say, change your sex because there are only two sexes.
1: If that patient is experiencing extreme gender dysphoria, which Dr. Oliverson has already acknowledged is a real condition, then that doctor has an obligation, a moral obligation, according to their Hippocratic Oath, to ensure that that patient, whether it's a minor, in consultation with their parents, receives the treatment that they need. And Representative Schaefer, the consequences of not providing that treatment can be dire.
2: The consequences, you're going to let a child make a life-altering decision. This is madness. A guy that, get this, advocated for abortions for the trans community. Linda, am I missing something in my definitions here? Can biological men carry babies to term? I don't know. Maybe I'm way behind on the science. Maybe I'm missing out. Maybe I'm not reading enough and putting in enough prep for the show.
3: No, you definitely are not. You need to get up on your transgender abilities, because clearly all of us have missed some sort of biological science that these people adhere to. It's absurd.
2: Yeah.
3: It doesn't make any sense, and it's enough.
2: A guy that says white skin. Remember, he's running in Texas. Texas. I mean, you know, we had on Greg Abbott the other day, and we went into detail on this. White skin gives me and every white American immunity from the virus, but we spread it everywhere we go. What does that mean? God is non-binary. What does that mean? All these years, I pray, our Father who art in heaven. Wow, that seems pretty clear. Your heavenly Father. In my Father's house are many mansions. I go and prepare a place for you so that where I am, you shall also be. He wants the southern border in Texas to be like a front porch with a big welcome mat for people. You can't call yourself a Christian and destroy God's creation with greenhouse gases. He urged Biden to lease federal land to abortion providers. He's officially running a non-meat campaign. He said Jesus Christ is the immigrant deported without due process. And it just goes on from there. And you're running in Texas, and this is where they're putting their hope. That's why this year I am arguing, and I think, well, I'm definitely right on this point. This is unlike any midterm election year we've ever seen in our life, because they've never had the Democratic Party be this crazy at any point in our life. All right, I want all of you to pay attention. I want you to protect your good name, your finances, your reputation, and don't fall for this scam. 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The messages might say that you've been pre-approved or ask for further information. They'll make it sound urgent to get you to click on a link or reply. Understand that is a trap. Stay calm. 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
0: You know, Linda, if I was the coach instead of Obama, the Democratic Party, I could actually put them in a position that they would do much better than their current lineup.
3: Oh, yeah?
0: How do you like that? 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
3: I also think you'd pay your plumbing bills. 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
0: Yeah, I tend to pay people that I hire. 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
3: Well, I mean, also why is to that even point, complicated? 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
0: 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I don't care how well the plumbing company's doing. Jim Jordan coming up. 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
13: News. I'm Chris DeMeo. A change of plans for Vice President Vance. The White House says he won't be going to Switzerland to begin nuclear talks with Iran. A White House spokesperson saying difficult logistics for negotiations are in effect. And the White House saying in a statement that the plans for the technical talks have not been finalized and that the U.S. delegation has been prepared to depart at the first available opportunity. President Trump awarding the Medal of Honor to three military veterans.
14: We owe everything to heroes like those we celebrate today. Men who went willingly to the darkest and most dangerous corners on earth to defeat evil so we could live free.
13: The award given to military members for exceptional acts of valor. Mexico becomes the first country in the World Cup to reach the knockout stage. Mexico blanking South Korea 1-0. 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
1: All right, 25 now till the top of the hour, 800-941-SEAN, our number. You want to be a part of the program. Born on America's darkest day, 9/11/01, the Tunnel to Towers Foundation. They have been helping America's heroes ever since. Heroes like Fire Lieutenant Michael Wells. Now, he was inspired by the heroism of firefighters on that day, 9/11, and he felt a calling to pursue his dream of serving his community as a firefighter. He would devote 14 years of his life to the fire department. He'd rise to the rank of lieutenant. He saved lives. He earned the badge of honor for bravery. Sadly, despite Michael's courage and faith, he lost his battle with occupational cancer. Now, that left his wife and three beautiful kids behind, the legacy of love and service and sacrifice. Now, this is I can't believe it's 25 years. And by the way, we have a Senate candidate campaigning with a guy that says America deserved, a Democratic candidate, El Sayed, campaigning with a guy that said America deserved 9/11. Anyway, the 25th anniversary year of 9/11, Michael's story reminds us of the profound impact that day had on so many families and American heroes. And the Tunnel to Towers Foundation honored Michael by paying off the Wells family mortgage. And this only happens because you help, your generosity. And we can help a lot more families in need like the Wells family. Now, maybe you want to donate a car. Maybe you have land. They can build a house on that land. Maybe you want to make one big donation, $11 a month. Whatever you can do, $11 a month is basically two Starbucks a month. And it goes such a long way to transform the lives of American heroes. Anyway, please go to their website, the letter T, the number two, the letter T.org, the letter T, the number two, the letter T.org for the Tunnel to Towers Foundation. All right, 800-941-SEAN, if you want to be a part. What are you asking in my ear?
2: No, I was just thinking about the good old days. Remember when Obama used to talk about you all the time? He was super excited about hanging out and, you know, just having like a bro moment, it seemed like, anyway.
1: Actually, I was very proud of this. You know what the sad part is? I lived rent-free. Like, I'm kind of living rent-free now in Gavin Newsom's head, which I like a lot. And he's now become
2: like... Well,
1: you
2: and the DOJ. You might be sharing a room right now.
1: I don't know. I mean, what was it, about 2 months ago that story came out about... somebody in his inner circle flipped and is going to turn state evidence on whatever this money issue is. I'm just kind of letting the facts unfold before I get deeper into it. I am hearing from people in California that would know that this is way more severe than Gavin is letting on, that there's a lot of money behind it. Some aide flipped state's evidence. That was a report that came out. Caroline Leavitt, I remember, tweeted it out, what was it, back in May? So not that long ago. What that person would have to say in getting either limited immunity or regular immunity, I don't know. But I think Gavin's in for, you know, he's trying to duplicate everything Trump. Meanwhile, did you see him? He was at one of the World Cup soccer games. And I'm like, you know what? I'm really proud of Gavin, the no-show governor. Because I'm sure he went to the soccer game so he could expedite the building permits for all of the people in the Pacific Palisades now over a year and a half later that can't get their building permits. According to people that have called this show, they still have to pay taxes on those properties that don't exist and insure the properties that don't exist. And yet they can't get building permits. All of it happened because they don't practice the science of forestry. We had empty water hydrants. We had empty reservoirs. And, of course, nobody's been held accountable. Then you have the whole Spencer Pratt debacle. I mean, I'm conceding the race. Hold on. I'm not conceding the race. Spencer loses. Now, I've seen no evidence that, you know, surefire evidence. I've read a lot of what's online. I don't know. I hope it gets investigated. We get some answers. But for somebody to concede a race in tears on election night just to magically come back and win just seems odd. I'm allowed to say when things seem odd. The fact that they can't count votes for an entire month. The fact that they mail ballots to everybody in California. The fact that Democrats don't want voter integrity. They don't want proof of citizenship. They don't want voter ID, signature verification, chain of custody controls. They don't want updated voter rolls. I mean, just the fundamentals. You know, we should have partisan observers in every precinct all day and for the count every night. I'd love to go to paper ballots. I'd love to have more same-day voting as possible, with exceptions for the military, the infirm, the elderly that might need a mail-in ballot. But they don't want that. Now tell me, why don't Democrats want that? Anyway, what did you want me to play? I forgot.
2: No, I was just saying, you know, in looking at this ridiculous library that, you know, has so many unpaid expenses, I was thinking about, you know, the pompous moments of Obama saying so many nice things about you. And it seemed like he wanted to get close to you. I think we have audio of it.
3: I'll put right. Mr. Burgess up against Sean Hannity. They'll tear him up.
4: I mean, look, is Sean Hannity suddenly going to get on the airwaves and say, you know, I was wrong about this Obama guy. He's my man. No, that's not going to happen.
3: I think that there's a certain segment of hardcore Sean Hannity fans that probably wouldn't want to go have a beer with me. There's no doubt about that. If you watch Fox News on a regular basis, it is a constant menu. They will find, like, folks who make me mad. I don't know where they find them.
4: I wasn't viewed through this prism of Fox News and conservative media and making me scary.
1: Wow. Forgot about it. You know what the worst part was? Somebody finally told him, had to tell him, I don't know for sure, that I turn every time he mentions me into a promo. I think that might have had an impact on him stopping. Not really sure. Linda, are most people, in your view, guessing their way through health, wellness, fitness, and nutrition? We all kind of make guesses, right? Based on what we read or friends tell us. We make decisions that way. Like, you were trying to convince me forever that kale is this great, you know, a vegetable, whatever you call this thing, and these kale shakes you drink are the best, but they kind of like rot in your stomach and don't even digest well for most people.
2: For some people, yeah. I mean, that's, you know, one of those things that you have to really do your research on your own body to see what works.
1: Okay, so everybody has their own unique fingerprint, God-given, their own unique DNA, God-given, that remains the same throughout your life. We also have something called RNA, and your RNA can be tested scientifically to show you exactly what's happening in your body right now. Why do certain foods make you feel bloated? Why do some give you fatigue or brain fog? It's just a fact. Usually it's your body trying to send you a message. Now, this is where the science of Viome comes in. It is a simple, at-home gut health test. They use advanced RNA technology, and they analyze your gut microbiome to help you understand scientifically what's going on in your unique body, how it's functioning. And then from there, they will create a personalized food supplement plan based specifically on your body and your body type. And all the years I've been telling Linda to eat more red meat, that came back that I was right on that particular issue. Different for other people, but right in her case. Anyway, yeah. Go to Viome. What? Go ahead.
2: No, I just said, yeah, you were right. It was something that came up about me. The things I was eating was wrong, and then the things I needed to eat, I wasn't eating, and I flipped everything around, and then they have these customized supplements that they make for me, so if I don't feel like eating all of the things I have to eat, they can put it into a supplement. It's super easy. I take it once a day, and I'm good to go.
1: 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If you use that promo code Hannity50, you get $50 off, and you can start guessing and start knowing and start using science and feel better and feel healthier, which I think is what we all want to do. I really don't have a whole lot to add to the Iranian analysis that I've given people. Interesting report that just broke out of Israel. In an exclusive interview with Channel 14, their correspondent Libby Alon President Trump confirmed the U.S. would absolutely back Israel if it launches an independent attack on Iran. Now, the president's saying that. And what have I been saying? Listen to what he says. The Iranians, interestingly, are showing what the president and Witkoff and Kushner have been saying, which is why I think this memorandum of understanding, people put way too much weight in it. I don't even think they should have had it. I think they should have just begun publicly the negotiations, which I was told has already taken place at a very deep level, multiple levels, actually. But the son of the former Supreme Leader, the one that's injured that nobody's ever seen, supposedly released a statement today and said that he had a different view than his political leaders on the memorandum of understanding, but he's granting permission after Iran's president accepted responsibility for protecting Iranian interests. And he posted that on X. We don't even know if this guy is alive. We're pretty sure he's alive. We're pretty sure he had his foot or leg blown off. We're pretty sure he's disfigured. We're pretty sure he's incapacitated. We don't even know if it's really him. He said, I, as a matter of principle, hold a different view, but added that he approved the move after the Iranian president, the head of the Supreme National Security Council, pledged to safeguard the rights of the Iranian nation and resistance front. You know, as the president told me, and I spoke to him again last night, he's flying home from the G7. He, you know, what part of the president, in his own words, repeating over and over again that he will absolutely rain down hell on Iran if they violate the agreement? Donald Trump's, you know, goals, objectives, as it relates to every issue in terms of enrichment, having a nuclear bomb, keeping open the Strait of Hormuz, even ballistic missiles, it's not changed, in my view. And so I think there's been a little bit of an overreaction. I understand why. The question is, do you believe the president, the guy that was responsible for Midnight Hammer and 14 bunker buster bombs, the guy that unleashed epic fury and decimated the Iranian military, the guy that's been telling me over and over again, I can bomb them into oblivion in 5 minutes, or a memorandum, which Donald Trump are you believing? And here's the best part. He is going to be the ultimate decider, not whatever is on paper in the lead up to this. That's how I feel. And so I just have a different degree of confidence. Now, if it wasn't President Trump, I might feel differently. In other words, Donald Trump is this special, unique political figure. Donald Trump is showing the world that there are other considerations. And I think this is the calculus, and this is an assumption on my part based on some of the things that we talked about, is the president feels the Iranians' enrichment, nuclear ambition, desire, and ability to defend itself is at such a poor level, and the economy for them is in such dire straits that this is an opportunity for him. He's got many other responsibilities besides Iran. And if the Iranian nuclear question is contained, at least for the next couple of years, and I don't think anyone could argue against that, and it's all because of President Trump's actions, and he says he's willing to rain down hell if they don't listen to him as this progresses, then I think his calculus has been, okay, we've got an economy, we've got an election, we've got other issues. I don't want the American people to suffer anymore. Let's see what they do. We could always go back to plan A if we want to go back to plan A. Anytime I want to go back to plan A. That's my best take on it. Some people have criticized me for it, but you know, I've spoken to the principals involved that have been talking to the people. And yes, they do have their own hardline wing inside of the Iranian camp, and that becomes complicated on their end. So they've got their own internal conflicts. Anyway, what else are they going to tell you? We have other news we're going to get to. Very concerned about the new developments involving this UFC 250 terror plot Sunday night at the White House. Headline, FoxNews.com, White House UFC terror plot ringleader is a Mexican illegal immigrant, according to the Department of Homeland Security. At first, they said they did not believe that to be the case. A guy, Abraham Alvarez, identified in federal documents as the alleged ringleader of the plot to carry out a mass casualty event on Sunday night, is an illegal from Mexico who overstayed his visa, according to DHS, and came to the U.S. as a child granted by the Obama administration. That's the Deferred Action for Childhood Arrivals, DACA, if you remember that term. On another front, economically, Republicans are really doubling down on using the reconciliation process. Katie Britt, Alabama, saying that they would go for a third budget reconciliation if Democrats block funds for our military, which I think would be the right call. And for all you people that were obsessed with, Epstein and Trump, turns out New York Times Magazine published a huge look, and it turns out he hated Donald Trump, despised him, wanted to hurt him. Oh, I'm sure the media is going to jump all over that. Right, Linda? That's going to happen today.
2: Oh,
1: sometime
2: sure.
1: During this program. I will be, announcing it. Pretty unbelievable. Quick break. We'll take a break. 800-941-SHAWN is our number if you want to be a part of the program as we continue.
0: Bringing you the people who make the news. 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
8: I'm telling you, the deeper we dig into the radicalized left, the more interesting it gets. I am still blown away at only 27% of Democrats willing to fly the American flag, compared to 64% of Republicans, and only 29% of Democrats are extremely proud to be an American. 90% of Republicans are. And then you look at the party and the fact that not only do they have all of these whacked out radicals, Plattners, Syed, six gender, God is non-binary, Tellerico, and Mamdani, and Bernie, and Pocahontas, and AOC, and the squad, the Democrats will not stand up against the most radical elements. This creates a midterm election environment we've never seen before. Straight ahead. 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
10: The VP stays home. I'm Chris DeMeo, Fox News. A White House spokesperson announcing that Vice President Vance will no longer be traveling to Switzerland to begin peace talks with Iran on Friday. Fox's Alex Hogan has more.
11: U.S. Central Command announced that the U.S. military has formally lifted the blockade on all traffic entering and exiting Iranian ports. With military presence still in the region, the administration once again is warning that it will resume military action if Iran violates the agreement. Under the memorandum, Iran has committed to inspections, ending uranium enrichment, and eliminating the already enriched stockpiles. The U.S. and regional partners will develop a plan with at least $300 billion for the reconstruction and economic developments of Iran. Back home, there's been sharp criticism of this agreement, while the administration claims that it has the upper hand.
10: The U.S. lifted its blockade of Iran, and oil tankers are now moving through the Strait of Hormuz. Ukraine targeting Russia's capital city in its largest drone strike since the start of that war.
12: The drone barrage torching the city's main oil refinery for the second time in a week. This all, by the way, happening just 10 miles from the Kremlin. Those strikes disrupting commercial flights across Moscow overnight. And while Russia claims it shot down more than 500 drones overnight, nearly 200 over Moscow alone, four airports going dark in the process, 17 reported injuries, including a pair of kids, as debris rained down on apartment buildings, a mall, a fitness center, a large tank cover flying hundreds of feet in the air after being struck again by one of those incredible drones. Vladimir Putin, for his part, was about 430 miles away in Kazan, hosting the Association of Southeast Asian Nations Conference.
10: That's Fox's Kevin Cork in Washington. Ukrainian President Volodymyr Zelensky warns Moscow will burn if President Putin continues the war. 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
18: 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Gary McNamara and Eric Harley talk about everything from politics to social issues and news of the day. 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
19: All across America, we are Red Eye Radio. He is Eric Harley and I'm Gary McNamara.
20: Hello.
19: Welcome. Thank you for being here this morning.
20: Thank you.
19: All right, so let's start off the show listening to Senator Kennedy.
20: Yeah.
19: Always one of our favorite things to do.
20: You know what's interesting? The other day I thought, I was reading some show prep and organizing some things at the house, and I was thinking to myself, you know, there are days when I could go without hearing from any of them. You know, it was one of my throw all the bums out moment. And then I said, except Senator Kennedy. because I was thinking in the mode of, you know, we talked at one point, not to delay this too far, but at one point about having, you know, any of them on, you know, the show, if you were going to have them on, interview them. man, I would love to sit down and do a full show with no one, just Senator Kennedy. It would be the most entertaining and maybe informative shows.
19: You weren't delaying things too far. Yeah. You're just so you know, you're the co-host of the show.
20: Huh? What? When did that happen?
19: You can say anything.
20: Did I get a promotion?
19: You don't have to put a disclaimer in there.
20: Well, I know you got your button ready. And when your buttons are ready, you got to strap them while you're hot.
19: No, it's okay.
20: But we love Kennedy. Senator. He's one of the Kennedys we do love.
19: But here he is on Iran and day drinking.
20: Okay.
19: Here we go. All right.
2: Are you confident that Iran is going to give up its nuclear ambitions, or do you have any sort of skepticism?
21: Well, you... What? If you... unless you were homeschooled by a day drinker, no one's confident that Iran's going to do anything.
20: Hey, wait. I take offense to that. I was homeschooled by a day drinker. My Uncle Lee. The way he started it. What?
19: And he said, how do I put this? Yeah. Well, you know what he's trying to do? He doesn't want to come out and say, this deal sucks.
20: Yeah. Yeah.
19: And you could tell he's hemming and hawing. He doesn't know how to approach it.
20: Right.
19: You know, he, of course, has, you know, supported Trump in so many areas. He doesn't want to come out and say, this thing sucks.
20: Yeah.
19: And, you know, has anyone come out and said that what Bloomberg has put out is not the MOU, the Memorandum of Understanding?
20: I have not seen anyone come out and say those are lies, that's a false leak, whatever.
19: Yeah, I've not seen anybody from the White House say that, because if that is, and we've both read it,
20: yeah,
19: it's exactly what the leaks were.
20: Yeah, it's exactly what we've been saying.
19: It's exactly
20: that
19: what
20: others were saying was in it.
19: And the only defense, when I saw, you know, J.D. Vance out there promoting it yesterday on The View, He keeps bringing up a straw man that nobody's talking. Taxpayer dollars are not going for this. I don't know anybody who was saying that.
20: No, it was like his ambition was to go out and make that one point.
19: Yeah.
20: Over the last couple of days. Right. And nobody is making the point that taxpayer dollars are going into it. The problem is the deal itself sets up funding that will allow them, Iran, to fund their proxies all over again, you know, and this, the one New York Post version of the story, lifting of the sanctions temporarily, and in the framework, they use the word framework in the New York Post, and it wasn't a quote, they used it, and I thought to myself, this is just getting stupid. This is getting beyond stupid. We have been here before with the other side in the White House. We've been here before. I would have bet you any amount of money after we bombed their nuclear sites, after we took out the Ayatollah. Say in the week after we took out the Ayatollah, if you told me this is where it was going, I would have bet you any amount of money you were wrong.
19: Yeah. And then the leaks that were coming out yesterday, CNN had this one. U.S. negotiators are working to quickly release the text of the agreement between Washington and Iran. By the way, they downplay the significance of the specific language in the document, U.S. officials told CNN. That's what the U.S. officials told CNN. All right?
20: Right,
19: CNN
20: right.
19: didn't say that. They're saying the officials said, we're working at this. And it's like, well, Bloomberg did it. Yeah, no problem. It's a page and a half.
20: Right.
19: The officials described the text of the agreement as incredibly vague, mainly intended to create a more favorable environment for a highly technical in-person talks to come.
3: They added that the framework is aimed at providing Iran the ability to sell it politically to their internal audience. Like, that's what the United States should care about. Additionally, the United States said the text of the Memorandum of Understanding, which Vice President J.D. Vance told CNN Monday is 1.5 pages long, and we have it already, does not reflect the critical back-channel commitments Iran has made to the United States, which they argue gave more than more confidence in signing on to the arrangement. Quote, people should not read too much into the language of the deal. That's what the hell you're leaking? Are you kidding me?
20: Don't pay attention to the right. facts.
3: One of the officials described the agreement as a political document.
20: You know, I don't drink, but I should start day drinking. Actually, day drinking for us would be night drinking.
3: What, quote, what's more important than the actual document is the understanding we have with each other, and that's why it's important to get it done, that we can create an environment and go out and talk about all these things.
20: Oh, my God.
3: By the way, it's not a political document when we know that Iran is already selling oil. That's not a political
20: right.
3: document.
20: No. No, it isn't.
3: I mean, they're spinning this thing. Look, I agree. And, you know, we've always talked about the fact that Democrats believe that the people that vote for them are idiots.
20: Yeah, yeah.
3: In this case with Trump, he believes the people that support him are complete idiots.
20: Yeah, well, he believes everybody is an idiot, I guess.
3: He believes he has had so much power that the people that, well, remember, he's the one that said, I could go out and,
20: shoot somebody in the street
3: and still win.
20: Right.
3: He believes that he can do anything and his followers will follow him. No matter what it is, I think he's finding out that's not true. I mean, he's getting blasted on Fox News yesterday.
20: Oh, man, yeah.
3: You know, preliminary was like, well, let's see what's in it. Now, you know, that the document is apparently out, and then you see the backing off, these stories of backing off. Well, the actual document is more of a political document. Don't pay attention to what's actually in the document. Pay attention to the back channel discussions that we're having that we can't talk about. You can't sell that to the American people because that's not what you sold day one on this.
20: You know who you're not seeing everywhere? Marco Rubio.
3: I know.
20: When you're not seeing Marco Rubio everywhere, and I mean, he's made a couple of comments, but in a deal like this, if this were a great deal, Marco Rubio would be out front, and that lends, so the fact that he's not lends, I think, credibility to the story that, again, if it's true, this lends credibility to that story that he's not on board. Hegseth isn't on board. I don't know how many lawmakers on Capitol Hill and the GOP who aren't on board.
3: But that was...
20: This is a cluster.
3: Yeah, it is.
20: This is a cluster. And I just don't know how it even gets to this point with Iran of all nations.
3: Somebody writes here, many left-leaning talk show hosts are saying the taxpayers are going to pay $300 billion to Iran. I heard it myself. I have not heard that because if you're familiar with the Obama thing, we had always said and Biden lifting the sanctions.
20: Right.
3: That was us making sure they couldn't sell their oil money to fund their proxies. I don't know any Republican, because the big criticism is coming from Republicans.
20: Right. Yes.
3: That's what you have to be worried about.
20: What right. the liberals say
3: right.
20: isn't the concern.
3: Right.
20: Your own group turning on you on this and not really turning. They're not the ones doing the turning. The administration's doing the turning. The president's doing the turning.
3: Yeah.
20: I haven't changed my position on Iran. It seems the president has.
3: Yeah, this is not an issue of Republicans versus Democrats.
20: No.
3: This is an issue of Republicans versus Republicans.
20: Yes,
3: here.
20: Yes.
3: For the
20: what
3: most,
20: the Democrats are doing,
3: right.
20: That's a given.
3: Right. But that's not what's driving it.
20: No. No, this is what hurts you in November. Republicans staying home.
3: Yeah.
20: If they don't vote for, they're not going to vote for Democrats. Some independents may. Republicans won't vote for Democrats, but they're damn sure will stay home.
3: Yeah. And so when they say it's not a deal, all of it isn't a deal. I mean, it's
20: not a deal.
3: But there are portions that are a deal because it's already happening. Oil shipments are already happening for them, which means cash is going to Iran. So that part of the deal is a deal.
20: Win for Iran.
3: Right.
20: And here's the thing, too. You know, if this is a political move in the big picture on settling the markets until November 3rd, what are you going to do if they lob one? If Iran decides to step outside of this agreement, memorandum of misunderstanding, or whatever it's called, what if they decide to lob one across?
3: Well,
20: hey, are you going to do nothing? Israel's not going to do nothing. They're going to do something.
3: Well, there is nothing if the Bloomberg, and I've not heard the White House because everybody's now reporting on the 14-point plan that Bloomberg put out yesterday, and we've read it. There's nothing in there that even talks about Israel at all.
20: No.
3: There's nothing. So anything that the president says, you heard yesterday, well, he's going to keep them from going after Hezbollah, or they've got to Lebanon, or what, none of that is in. None of that exists in the plan that we have seen, if that is the correct plan. But, you know, I think it was Andrew McCarthy yesterday that was like, you know, stop this thing of, well, you guys don't know what's in it. Well, then don't be promoting it. If you're going to be out promoting it, let people know what's in the deal.
20: Yeah.
3: You know, don't say, you know, that to me is absolute.

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3: Fox News, I'm Sue Gossman. With the U.S. and Iran set to sign a peace deal in Switzerland, the Israeli military says it struck southern Lebanon overnight in intense fighting. This is the White House announced. Vice President J.D. Vance will not attend. The memorandum of understanding ending the conflict getting some cool reception from lawmakers.
4: It's not just Democrats criticizing the memorandum. Senate Armed Services Committee Chairman Roger Wicker says the $300 billion fund, quote, would make Iran's payoff under President Obama's 2015 deal look like a pittance by comparison.
3: Fox's Lucas Tomlinson, lawyers for the accused killer of United Healthcare CEO Brian Thompson are reversing their course in the legal strategy. The defense had been considering an extreme emotional disturbance argument and announced on Thursday that they were not going to do so. 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
4: Fox News, I'm Chris DeMeo. A change of plans for the vice president. The White House says he won't be going to Switzerland to begin nuclear talks with Iran. A White House spokesperson cites difficult logistics for negotiations. Meantime, the Swiss ministry announcing this morning that planned talks between the U.S., Iran, Qatar, and Pakistan have been postponed. Democratic socialists making the pitch ahead of this November's midterms.
5: We need and will take on Trump and his pathological lying. We're going to take on his racism, his authoritarianism.
4: Senator Bernie Sanders and Zoran Mamdani campaigning for New York Democratic Socialists on Thursday in New York. Stocks ending higher on Thursday. 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
6: The VP stays put. I'm Chris DeMeo, Fox News. A White House spokesperson announcing that Vice President Vance will no longer be traveling to Switzerland to begin nuclear talks with Iran on Friday. Fox's Alex Hogan has more.
7: U.S. Central Command announced that the U.S. military has formally lifted the blockade on all traffic entering and exiting Iranian ports. With military presence still in the region, the administration once again is warning that it will resume military action if Iran violates the agreement. Under the memorandum, Iran has committed to inspections, ending uranium enrichment, and eliminating the already enriched stockpiles. The U.S. and regional partners will develop a plan with at least $300 billion for the reconstruction and economic developments of Iran. Back home, there's been sharp criticism of this agreement, while the administration claims that it has the upper hand.
6: The Swiss Foreign Ministry announcing that talks between the U.S., Iran, Qatar, and Pakistan have been postponed. Meantime, Ukraine targeting Russia's capital city in its largest drone strike since the start of the war.
8: The drone barrage torching the city's main oil refinery for the second time in a week. This all, by the way, happening just 10 miles from the Kremlin. Those strikes disrupting commercial flights across Moscow overnight. And while Russia claims it shot down more than 500 drones overnight, nearly 200 over Moscow alone, four airports going dark in the process, 17 reported injuries, including a pair of kids, as debris rained down on apartment buildings, a mall, a fitness center, a large tank cover flying hundreds of feet in the air after being struck again by one of those incredible drones. Vladimir Putin, for his part, was about 430 miles away in Kazan, hosting the Association of Southeast Asian Nations Conference.
6: Fox's Kevin Cork in Washington. Ukraine's President Zelensky warning Moscow will burn if Russian President Putin continues the war. 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
3: This is a Fox News alert. I'm Sue Guzman. A major new development in the U.S.-Iran peace deal. Planned talks between the U.S., Iran, Qatar, and Pakistan set for Friday have been postponed. Comes after the White House announced Vice President J.D. Vance would not be attending. President Trump Thursday outlined his stipulation.
4: In a Truth Social post, President Trump stressed, quote, "We expect a complete ceasefire on all fronts, including Lebanon, Hezbollah, and Israel." Vice President J.D. Vance also lashed out at Israel, warning its leaders not to, quote, "attack the only powerful ally they have left."
3: Fox's Chandler Painter, Israel's military says its forces strike targets in southern Lebanon overnight as Hezbollah reported intense fighting. Israel says four of its soldiers were killed. 16 were killed in the Israeli airstrikes. And Democrat Hannah Pingree and Republican Bobby Charles will compete this fall to become Maine's next governor. 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
5: This is a Fox News alert. The talks are off. I'm Sue Guzman. Switzerland confirming that Iran talks have been postponed after the White House announced that Vice President J.D. Vance would not be departing Washington Thursday night to join the negotiations. We have more from Fox's Chandley Painter.
6: This all comes as Israel's military says it struck targets throughout southern Lebanon. Israel's occupation of southern Lebanon and its continued attacks on the Iranian-backed Shiite militia Hezbollah has been a key issue on the talks. In a Truth Social post Thursday, President Trump stressed, quote, "We expect a complete ceasefire on all fronts, including Lebanon, Hezbollah, and Israel." Vice President J.D. Vance also lashed out at Israel Thursday, warning its leaders not to, quote, "attack the only powerful ally they have left in the entire world." Cabinet-level officials in Israel have been critical of the U.S. deal with Iran, and Israel's Prime Minister Benjamin Netanyahu has insisted his nation's operations targeting Hezbollah in Lebanon will continue.
5: At least 16 people have been killed in the airstrikes in southern Lebanon. Four Israeli soldiers were killed in combat. Ukraine has targeted Russia's capital city in its largest drone strike since the start of the war.
7: The drone barrage torching the city's main oil refinery for the second time in a week. This all, by the way, happening just 10 miles from the Kremlin. Those strikes disrupting commercial flights across Moscow overnight. And while Russia claims it shot down more than 500 drones overnight, nearly 200 over Moscow alone, four airports going dark in the process, 17 reported injuries, including a pair of kids, as debris rained down on apartment buildings, a mall, a fitness center, a large tank cover flying hundreds of feet in the air after being struck again by one of those incredible drones. Vladimir Putin, for his part, was about 430 miles away in Kazan, hosting the Association of Southeast Asian Nations Conference.
5: Fox's Kevin Cork. 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

0: security, but loosening the Iranian Revolutionary Guard sanctions by arguing they should be removed from the foreign terrorist list would be a tough sell for Republicans.
1: Yeah, no, that would be an impossible sell for me.
0: Yeah. But this gets worse. And sending out sources now to say, don't pay attention to the text. They don't know what to do now.
1: Because they're not saying the text is wrong. There's no one that we have seen that says this is absolutely false what you're seeing, what was released.
0: But now they're saying don't pay attention.
1: Right. Don't pay attention to the text.
0: Because
1: don't look behind the curtain. Right.
0: Because we can't tell you what's going on.
1: Yeah.
0: Because this is so, they've already moved the goalposts.
1: Yeah.
0: The goalposts are already being moved on this.
1: Yeah.
0: We are Red Eye Radio.
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3: Fox News, I'm Chris DeMeo. Israel's military saying Friday its forces struck targets throughout southern Lebanon as Hezbollah reported intense fighting in the area, threatening the agreement between Iran and the United States to end the war. Meantime, planned talks between the U.S., Iran, Qatar, and Pakistan have been postponed. No word on when they'll be rescheduled. Democratic socialists making the pitch ahead of November's midterms.
4: We need and will take on Trump and his pathological lying. We're going to take on his racism, his authoritarianism.
3: Senator Bernie Sanders and New York Mayor Zoran Mamdani pitching for Democratic Socialists in New York. 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

0: We are Red Eye Radio. He's Eric Carly, and I'm Gary McNamara. By the way, you're not going to like this comment. I'll read it to you. I may be able to find the audio on it, but it was from Tom Bevan, RealClearPolitics.com.
1: Yeah. Yeah.
0: And you may not like this. He said, Trump is like the Spurs, blew a 29-point lead on Iran.
1: No, I'm okay with that. No, I'm okay with that. It is absolutely choking. I'll call it when it is. And if it's a team I followed all my life and you choke, you're choking.
0: I just read the New York Post editorial. I was wondering when it was going to come out.
1: Yeah.
0: Just blasting.
1: Yeah.
0: No, blasting this deal. I mean, it took not that there was anybody in support of it, but it took a turn yesterday where Republican conservatives just went, what in the hell's going on?
1: Remember Leon Lett in the IC Super Bowl dropping the ball?
0: Yeah.
1: That's what this feels like.
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13: Iran talks. I'm Chris DeMeo, Fox News. White House spokesperson announcing that Vice President Vance will no longer be traveling to Switzerland to begin nuclear talks with Iran today. Fox's Alex Hogan has more on the talks.
14: U.S. Central Command announced that the U.S. military has formally lifted the blockade on all traffic entering and exiting Iranian ports. With military presence still in the region, the administration once again is warning that it will resume military action if Iran violates the agreement. Under the memorandum, Iran has committed to inspections, ending uranium enrichment, and eliminating the already enriched stockpiles. The U.S. and regional partners will develop a plan with at least $300 billion for the reconstruction and economic developments of Iran. Back home, there's been sharp criticism of this agreement, while the administration claims that it has the upper hand.
13: Meantime, continued fighting in Lebanon could unravel the newly signed deal, which calls for an immediate halt to military operations on all fronts, including in Lebanon, where Israel has been battling the Iran-backed Hezbollah militant group. Well, Ukraine targeted Russia's capital city in its largest drone strike since the start of the war.
15: The drone barrage torching the city's main oil refinery for the second time in a week. This all, by the way, happening just 10 miles from the Kremlin. Those strikes disrupting commercial flights across Moscow overnight. And while Russia claims it shot down more than 500 drones overnight, nearly 200 over Moscow alone, four airports going dark in the process, 17 reported injuries, including a pair of kids, as debris rained down on apartment buildings, a mall, a fitness center, a large tank cover flying hundreds of feet in the air after being struck again by one of those incredible drones. Vladimir Putin, for his part, was about 430 miles away in Kazan, hosting the Association of Southeast Asian Nations Conference.
13: That's Fox's Kevin Cork in Washington. 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
3: 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Gary McNamara and Eric Harley talk about everything from politics to social issues and news of the day. Whether you're up late or you're just starting your day, welcome to the show. 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
23: All across America, we are Red Eye Radio. He is Eric Harley and I'm Gary McNamara. Welcome and good morning. Thank you so much for being here.
24: Yeah, thanks a lot.
23: A couple of things here. Let's hear from General Jack Keane, who was on Fox News.
24: Okay.
23: Yesterday about the Iran deal, because I think yesterday was the turning point.
24: It really was.
23: I think. Yeah. By the afternoon, I think it was the afternoon when Bloomberg put out the 14 point. The actual MOU, and the administration has not said it's not it. And the president has been so quiet on Truth Social on this. It's just amazing. And you've got now is people saying what we said, people that know the president a lot more than we do. Look, if this was a great deal, the president would be out there showing you everything and how, you know, this is a clear victory for the United States. And you just can't do it. But here's Keane yesterday on Fox News.
25: Mm-hmm. Action will be taken. But I can't square some of the things that are coming out of the administration from reliable sources. That's what I find so disturbing. When I heard it from the Iranians, Sean, I dismissed it. I said, that's the same nonsense we're always hearing. Well, but when I hear from administration sources some of the things that you have heard of what's in this deal, that makes no sense whatsoever. It's not defensible. I think what the president should do is just let's release it and let people see what's out there so we stop debating about something none of us has seen.
23: Okay, that was before that was, you know, before the Bloomberg thing came out. But, yeah, I mean, that's the whole point. I mean, the how you know it's bogus is when somebody starts promoting something. We're out here to promote the deal.
24: Yeah.
23: And we want to take on everybody who are saying things that are incorrect, and we're going to chastise you for it. Well, why don't you release it?
24: Yeah,
23: you know, right. It's that simple. And you know, I'm amazed. You know, the one thing that is so there are just some things that are so obvious. And we used to say this about Karine Jean-Pierre and about Biden and everything else. But when the president, think about this, we're just a little past Tuesday. And it was on last Thursday that the president said, we're being played for suckers. And so you've got, you send J.D. Vance out there, which, by the way, people were making the comparison that Trump sending J.D. Vance out there to defend the indefensible is the same thing. But is close to Biden sending Kamala Harris out there to be the border czar. It's like you're going to fail on it. But when you got J.D. Vance out there at the same time saying, no, that's Iranian propaganda. That's Iranian propaganda. That's Iranian propaganda. Oh, no. Iran says that they're going to give up the nuclear missile, you know, their nuclear abilities. And we believe they're credible this time. And we believe that they, I mean, you can't sell this crap. And I don't care if you try to sell it with confidence or anger or whatever. You can't sell it.
24: Well, this is looking less like an MOU and more like an IOU. It's about as worthless as an IOU. It means two things, diddly and squat. You know, and here's the thing. Here's the most disappointing part of that. There was real progress. The Ayatollah is dead, as in no longer existing. We set them back at least a decade on their ability to get full nuke weapons. We did some real, real damage. And my question is, what for?
23: And this is this is what I want to play you before I told you what he had said about made the comparison to the Spurs loss. This is Real Clear Politics and Tom Bevin yesterday. Here we go.
2: And Israel has been doing. It seems like they've been on sort of their own timeline, their own strategy, while the Trump administration has been working to try and, you know, negotiate their way out of this thing, and Israel is seemingly less interested in that. So you're right. I mean, it could go sideways. We'll see what happens. It does feel to me, I know, you know, the Knicks won their first championship over the weekend, right, beating the Spurs, and it does feel a little bit like the Trump administration is like the Spurs in this scenario. they got out to a 29-point lead, and then now it's like late in the fourth quarter, and it's they've blown the lead somehow. I mean, it just feels like we were in this very, very dominant position initially, and Donald Trump decided to create some space for negotiations. And from that point on, Iran has been sort of stringing us along and waiting us out and doing whatever they can to sort of, you know, gum up the works.
23: Which they've done for 47 years.
24: Well, that's, you know, and to compare it to the NBA Finals even further, you know, Spurs fans had real hope that this could happen.
23: Yeah.
24: I mean, it was only based on a couple of games, but it was real hope that it could happen. And all of a sudden, you know, choking not once but a couple of times along the way. And this impact here, the difference is the Spurs can come back from this down the road and maybe get another championship. I don't know how you come back from this except for one scenario that I've outlined a number of times, and I'll repeat it again. The regime is gone. The uranium is in our hands, period.
23: Well, as we have said, you know, from the very beginning, when they said, you know, regime change, you know, when the president said last week, he said, I was never concerned with regime change. Of course you were.
24: Yes, you were.
23: It's exactly what you promoted in the 8-minute speech. It's exactly why you took out and continue to take out multiple levels of the top government officials out there.
24: Well, on that morning. That's
23: why you don't do that unless you're attempting to get regime change. So when you don't tell the truth of why you're going to war to the American people, and they sit there and they go, well, obviously it's what you're doing.
24: Well, no, I mean, the morning the Ayatollah was above ground having breakfast, and they knew that, and they went after him. Tell me what the point of that going after the Ayatollah would be if it wasn't regime change.
23: Right. So when you BS like that, people don't buy it. Here's more from General Jack Keane, because he was on Fox News. He was on Fox Business News over the last couple of days. Here we go.
25: You can't trust them. Why? Because what they're going to want to do is actually go back to all of their strategic objectives.
23: Yeah.
25: They're going to want to reverse what they sign. That's who they are, and we have to accept that. So therefore, there has to be enforcement and compliance. And that can be there in terms of money. But also, listen, people are forgetting what happened last week. Last week, the Iranians were not moving towards this MOU fast enough. They were tapping us, as the president likes to say. And what did he do? He conducted two strikes against Iran, multiple strikes, two nights' worth of strikes. He was about to do a third when the Iranians said, okay, we're ready to do this. That is still available to him, and I know for a fact he is prepared to use it. And if anybody doubts it, or the Iranians doubt that, how can you dismiss the evidence we had of what he just did last week? So, yes.
23: the only failure of that, of Jack Keane, is you've got this deal, which sucks.
24: Yeah.
23: So if you're saying that he went after them and then Iran got this deal, they were willing to come to the table. Oh, my God.
24: Well, but he didn't get anything. Yeah. Tell me what the get is.
23: I do love the remaining Trump people that are trying to spin it.
24: And how they have to. You know, when Scott Pelley talked about McCabe and how impressed he was on being very careful about it, what he could say and couldn't say. And this is kind of that same dance. And I understand in certain positions you kind of have to. But I'm not willing to do that. This is horrible. And it's disappointing coming from this particular president. After what this particular president literally accomplished in two major attacks on Iran. Now we're going to be standing with the IRGC. I'm still wondering. We're going to be shaking hands?
23: Yeah.
24: How's that going to work?
23: It is mind-boggling how quickly this happened. How quickly the change happened. Let me just we had the I had the New York Post editorial. Trump's Iran deal gives the Islamic Republic big wins up front and America nothing. Vice President J.D. Vance's sales pitch for the Iran deal is simply terrible, but President Donald Trump's may be worse. Maybe the reporting on what's in the memorandum of understanding is wrong, but Team Trump keeps confirming some of the worst news. The best we can tell, the deal does nothing to achieve the aims America started the war with, but does hand Tehran a whole series of gains. Iran gets at least a few billion in immediate funds and can start selling oil right away, which they've already done.
24: Yes.
23: With at least some other sanctions dropped as well. More, Tehran wins unprecedented authority over the Strait of Hormuz,
24: right,
23: and likely locks in, yeah, Hezbollah's dominance in Lebanon.
24: When I saw that, right, they get to control the Strait of Hormuz?
23: Yep. Recall our goals, a president open combat seeking to permanently end Iran's nuclear threat and also eliminate its missiles and other offensive capabilities, and we also hope for regime change. The bombing set back its nuke programs, took out a lot of missiles and missile factories, and decapitated most of the regime's top leadership. All the talks since the start of April have done nothing more. Indeed, have only let new Iranian leaders rebuild and regroup, even as the population suffers. Why think they'll change in another 60 days of talking? Vance's happy case is that the big prizes for Iran are contingent on the behavior, as he said on Hannity. If they're willing to behave like a normal country, quit chasing nukes and funding terror, then we're willing to actually fundamentally transform our relationship with them. But that's been true since the 1979 revolution,
24: yeah,
23: and the regime has never gone for it. Trump, talking with Qatar's ruler, actually claimed the regime has changed since we killed off so many leaders, and those who wound up in charge are very rational people, nice to deal with, not radicalized, huh? Its leaders are Islamic Revolutionary Guard Corps. They're calling the shots over there. The goons that are committed to the radical agenda. Vance, Witkoff, and Kushner never talked to them, only to the political fronts for real power. And it's easy to say to be nice when the negotiations are handing you win after win. Trump's proud that Iran promises to stick to only peaceful nuclear programs, but it never stopped making that promise, even after it never ceased to do the opposite. We never had this level of direct communication with the Iranian leadership, Vance bragged on Hannity. Again, they weren't talking to the real leaders, just the front men. Sadder still, he claimed, we're seeing even people that I would have assumed are hardliners who are kind of saying maybe it was a mistake for us to do those things we've done over the last 40 years. Maybe we should have turned over a new leaf with our relationship in the United States. They were slaughtering 40,000 of their own civilians months ago. Suddenly they're going to get normal? No. Hardliner versus moderate is just a good cop, bad cop shtick. The Iranians have pulled on Westerners for decades, right along with pretending to regret over the past. It's beyond foolish to think the Iranians have changed just because they say so. But they say that, as I've taught you, that's the thing that boggles my mind, is Vance is out there. Has he no self-awareness? On one hand, he's saying, yeah, that's all propaganda coming from the Iranians. Oh, but we believe the Iranians here, here, here, here, and here. And the claims that they believe them on are absolutely unbelievable. So forget about what we said yesterday. Forget about what the actual is in there. The administration has not said that what was released yesterday is false.
24: Right.
23: But as we said, you don't have to pay attention to what possibly might be in the so-called MOU. All you've got to do is listen to what Trump and Vance are saying, and you're like, for God's sakes, make some kind of consistent sense. You're all over the damn place. And trying to be forceful and arrogant about it doesn't sell it.
24: No, that makes it worse. That makes it worse.
23: Just unbelievable.
24: The confidence meter is at an all-time low with me.
23: Yep.
24: That's a big deal.

0: surplus topsoil moisture for these rapidly growing corn and soybeans.
1: USDA meteorologist Brad Rippey says the recent moisture is also benefiting Midwestern pastures this time of year.
0: And everything is really coming up roses for the Midwest as we head into some of these key weeks in the development season for corn and soybeans. So no changes, and temperatures are going to stay at a very reasonable level, and we should get a bit more moisture as we head on through the middle part of June.
1: I'm Rod Bain reporting for the U.S. Department of Agriculture in Washington, D.C.
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0: We are Red Eye Radio. He's Eric Carly, and I'm Gary McNamara. You know, and that's the only defense so far is that, you know, stop speculating on what the deal is. That's why we have said that then put out the deal. Then put out the deal now.
1: Why would you wait if you've already e-signed the deal and it's a great deal? Why would you wait to release it? Somebody tell me. Give me a good answer. And, you know, I mean, there was we played the audio cut before. It's, well, they want to do the proper presentation. No, I don't buy that.
0: Shaking hands with representatives of the Iranian Revolutionary Guard. If you're a Trump supporter, do you agree with that?
1: If you're looking for cheerleaders, you found the wrong radio show.
0: Yeah. And as we have said, we started yesterday. Doesn't even matter what's in the deal. We're judging them by what they're saying.
1: I voted for this guy multiple times.
0: Yeah, so did I.
1: I want him to win.
0: Yep.
1: This brings my confidence to a new low.
0: Yeah. And as we've stated, it's up to them to not keep us guessing. And so you've got the source stories out there, as we know, which can be wrong, and we've always admitted that. But since it was released, the Bloomberg released it, and then other media picked up the 14 points. It exists out there. You can read it yourself. The administration has not said that that is false.
1: Yeah.
0: And they've had plenty of time to do it, and you know this administration does. So we have stated, we read it, we didn't see anything about Israel in it to begin with, but we're judging them by what they're saying. And for them to be out there, Vance is out there promoting a deal and criticizing the critics while not telling you what's in the deal and telling you that it's a great deal without letting you see the deal. And it's our fault?
1: Yeah. Why aren't you complaining?
0: Yeah.
1: That's my question.

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2: News. I'm Sue Guzman. Peace negotiations between the U.S., Iran, Qatar, and Pakistan set for today in Switzerland have been postponed. It comes after the White House announced Vice President J.D. Vance would not be attending. President Trump Thursday had outlined his stipulation.
3: In a Truth Social post, President Trump stressed, quote, "We expect a complete ceasefire on all fronts, including Lebanon, Hezbollah, and Israel." Vice President J.D. Vance also lashed out at Israel, warning its leaders not to, quote, "attack the only powerful ally they have left."
2: Fox's Chandley Painter. Israel launching an intense series of attacks Friday into southern Lebanon. 4 IDF soldiers killed, 16 people died in Israeli airstrikes. And U.S. Southern Command says it's launched another lethal strike on a ship operated by a designated terrorist organization in the eastern Pacific. Officials say 3 male narco-terrorists were killed. America's listening to Fox News.

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11: 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Welcome and good morning. 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Yeah, the entire thing of they haven't released it, so nobody should be talking about it, and you guys shouldn't be talking about it. Well, then they shouldn't be talking about it.
12: They're the ones promoting it.
11: Yeah, they're promoting it, and so as we pointed out that what Vance promoted, no Republican is making that case. That it's U.S. taxpayer dollars for the $300 billion. We don't know where it's going to get. Where are you going to get $300 billion in investment into Iran? That's going to be interesting.
12: Yeah.
11: What private organization is going to say, let's invest money into the private sector of the Iran run by the Iranian Revolutionary Guard? But as we said, we've been commenting the majority of it. Now, we bring you the news. We're not going to not tell you that Bloomberg and other media outlets have released what the 14-point plan is. And when we see what the 14-point memorandum of understanding is, and we read it, it's exactly what the critics have speculated is in it.
9: Yeah, right.
11: So the early leaks, if this is what it is, and the administration has not come out, because it's been out for what now? 9-10 hours?
9: Yeah.
11: There's nobody saying, look, that's not it. It's wrong. You guys are wrong on it. You haven't heard that. And so, you know, we go by, we report the news to you, and yeah, we'll throw out a little speculation, if, when, whatever. But the thing that really gets us is the things that President Trump and J.D. Vance are actually saying, what they're saying in their own words. Here's another one. This was the worst of the president yesterday. Here we go.
9: Right.
11: Talking about Israel, because he's attempting to make Israel the bad guy in all of this.
9: Yeah.
11: Here we go.
0: Israel's fighting Hezbollah too long, and too many people are being killed. And you don't have to knock down an apartment house every time you're looking for somebody, because there are a lot of people in those apartment houses, and they're not all Hezbollah, that I can tell you.
11: He's trying to make the case, and then he goes on to suggest that the former al-Qaeda head of Syria should be disarming Hezbollah instead, which was just the most bizarre statement that you could possibly make. But he's he's implying that Israel targets civilians.
9: Right. Right.
11: It's reprehensible. Absolutely reprehensible. That's got nothing to do with speculation. He said it.
9: Yep.
11: It's pure BS. And like you, I voted for him 3 times. But I don't care. If you're going to be a tribal person, if you're going to sit there, I adore this person, they can never do wrong, then you're a moron.
9: I don't know why you wouldn't question all of this.
11: Right.
9: The people come and go. The people are fallible. The ideas remain. That's what this nation was founded on. And it doesn't matter what your name is and if I voted for you or not. If I disagree, you're going to hear about it. Bye. It's what I do for a living. And if I didn't do it for a living, you'd still hear about it because I'd probably be on my rooftop.
11: Well, you know what you haven't heard in the last couple of days or I've seen at all on social media? Because I try to read as many comments as I can just to get an idea of how people are, you know, are thinking. I haven't seen one in the last 48 hours about, but it's the art of the deal and he's playing fifth dimensional chess.
9: No, okay.
11: None of that.
9: All right.
11: You've heard more of.
9: No, this
11: is the art of the Costanza deal.
9: Yeah.
11: Going backwards.
9: Well, the only thing I've heard is, why do you keep complaining about the deal? Because it sucks. You know, this steak isn't steak, it's chicken. I ordered steak, but man, I guess I won't complain.
11: You know, and by the way, we do know, for example, like, you know, with the oil, that's in the 14-point. We know they sold oil yesterday.
9: Yeah.
11: So we know they're getting partial sanctions relief.
9: Right.
11: But I want to get back to this because this is the one thing, and this is what J.D. Vance, you know, was talking about. Mm-hmm. This seems to be his major talking point. Mm-hmm. It's not taxpayer funds. And on this score, the Washington Free Beacon's Adam Credo, and this goes back to Andrew McCarthy's column yesterday, reports that the Trump's White House emphasis that Iran is merely getting its own money back, not taxpayer funds. How stupid do they think they are? Iran's funds are frozen based on sanctions imposed in part due to its terrorism support, in addition to its nuclear weapons work, its ballistic missile work, human rights abuses, and targeting U.S. military and civilian vessels on the high seas. If the U.S. could keep funds from Iran, but is now instead allowing the funds to be paid to Iran, that is material support to a state sponsor of terrorism. It was when Biden did it. It is when Trump does it. Again, it's material support to a state sponsor of terrorism, which the Iranian regime has been since 1984 under formal State Department designation. It doesn't matter that the funds are supposedly Iran's rather than a payout from the U.S. Treasury. Our government is giving access to billions of dollars in funds to an entity our government concedes uses its funds to underwrite the arsenals and deadly activities of its terrorist proxies that target American interest and American military over the last 47 years. End of story.
9: Just insane. just insane. Because the only way to reinstill confidence on this entire thing in a person like me is to come back November 4th or whenever it's going to be, take out the regime, take the uranium. That's not going to happen. I'm not putting a dime on that bet.
6: You just reminded me of something that I saw from an Israeli media outlet. Did I save it? I think I did. I don't know where it is. Well, I thought I saved it. It was from an Israeli news service that said, "We are such big supporters of Trump. Either this is the worst deal ever, or hopefully we just pray he's setting them up to justify the bombing the hell out of them down the road."
9: That's a possibility.
6: But they said that's our hope. They're not too confident about it because of what has been going on and the fact that they made the memorandum of understanding. And the fact is, we all know that they know that prices are killing them.
9: Yeah.
6: In the polling, you can't get much lower than everyone, including Republicans, judging Trump on the economy. And I'm talking about Rasmussen, all the Republican polls. It's not just, I don't trust any of the polls. The one poll I pay attention to the most is Rasmussen to see how that moves, because that's a Republican a pollster. In the last couple of weeks, he has broken the record for lowest in the second term in the Republican poll, and lowest is the economy.
9: Yep.
6: But as you said, this is a president that was elected on strong foreign policy and the economy and the border.
9: Yeah. Look, I have a number of theories that could work to support, if I wanted to be in the cheerleader crowd, to say what this deal might set up. I'm not in the mood. I'm not going to do that. Show me. Show me. And I don't think there should be a... wherever we are, we're less than 150 days from Election Day. I don't think you give them the room between now and Election Day, because there's no telling what Iran could do. Iran sees this as a win. You're not going to convince me that the regime is a new type of regime. This is an all new regime.
6: This is from, I was looking at the news and commentary on Israel. It's called Mossad Commentary. Iran firing multiple drones and ships at Hormuz every night since the agreement is signed. U.S. shooting UAVs down before they threaten vessels, source tells NBC. What was the other one that I was looking at the other day, or it was the one thing that they had said here, is where they were like, look, we're pro Trump. Can't see it here. I saw it yesterday, and then I didn't save it for some reason, but they were the ones that were saying, we support Trump. We hope that, our only hope is that this has got to be something to completely wipe them out in
9: a setup
6: in a few months, because this turn doesn't make any kind of sense at all.
9: Look, if you want to talk about propaganda and psyops and how this could set them up to give them false confidence, the regime, false confidence in order to move in a certain direction, and when you see them moving in that direction, you go in and you take them out. I'm not going to tell you you're wrong, because I don't know what the future is.
6: Right, but we shouldn't be doing this because we've been told we shouldn't be speculating.
9: I know. Well, and I've talked about how after, in the first couple of weeks, when the bombing settled and they hit the pause button, I said, well, for intel purposes, That's almost necessary because you need to knock on doors and find out who's in charge, who's still around. You know, Trump says he's being told, or the media, in fact, is doing stories. They're being told by their spokesman that the new Ayatollah doesn't want nukes, doesn't want this, doesn't want. We haven't seen him.
6: Yeah.
9: So I don't know what's real, what isn't real. What I do know that is that if you're going to, because on the propaganda front, just imagine that this is propaganda and setting up false hopes for Iran so that they'll make a move so you can take them out. That would be a strategy. But why aren't you on Sunday night? You should have had a primetime address announcing it bigger than ever. In fact, you would go bigger on promoting it in order to give them false confidence.
6: I found it. It's from 10 hours ago. We are huge supporters of Trump, but the current situation does not align with the man we all know. Either there has been a huge shift within himself, or he is setting up Iran for another massive round of hellfire missiles. Please, God, we hope the latter. But the fact is, why would you need another 60 days to do it? You don't need another 60 days to do it. That's the whole point.
9: Yeah,
6: there's no need.
9: You don't. Well, see, here's the thing. 60 days almost gets you to the election. I think we're 140-something days out. 120 days almost gets you to election. So right before the election, something's going to happen one way or the other, or are we going to kick the can again? I can't tell you. What I can tell you is that this doesn't pass the smell test. A lot like that beef jerky I've been eating in the studio when the mics are off. You really don't like that at all.
6: It's quite pungent.
9: Oh my gosh, it's great. I love it. It's
6: your taste buds do.
9: It's Dorito.
6: What about your nostrils?
9: It's Dorito. Oh, I love the smell of it because I know what I'm about to eat. Oh my gosh, I could live on it. I'm taking it to an island. If that's all I get, that and one Carpenter's album, that's all I need.
6: We are Red Eye Radio.
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11: Beer Red Eye Radio. He's Eric Harley, and I'm Gary McNamara. One thing we know is that the $300 billion whatever investment fund down the road, here's General Jack Keane about that in the Iran MOU.
25: You can't have a nuclear deal for 10, 20 years, similar to the JCPOA. And the funding is real. There's a $300 billion investment fund. Who cares where the money comes from? If it doesn't come from the United States, I get that. Of course it shouldn't. But it shouldn't come from anybody. I mean, when we recovered Germany and Japan, the Nazis weren't in charge. The Japanese imperialists weren't in charge. Here, the Iranians are in charge. The killers and thugs are still in charge. We don't give them that money because what are they going to do with it? They're going to recover everything we've taken away from them. Who cares whether it's coming from the Arabs, from the Qataris, or whatever? They don't get it. They shouldn't get any of it.
11: There you go.
6: Yeah.
11: And that part we know is true because Vance has verified that.
6: Yeah.
11: And so, again, it's just like, and the thing is, when they say they don't get any of it, but they have. We've allowed them to get oil money already. They've already, right. I guess, two tankers, they've already sold the oil, as we found out yesterday, and other things, just for signing the Memorandum of Understanding.
6: Right.
11: And so you can't win this argument with the Republican Party.
6: No.

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8: I'm Dave Anthony, Fox News, but he's not.
9: The talks between the U.S., Iran, Qatar, and Pakistan that were supposed to take place in Switzerland today have been postponed for the time being. A White House official tells this to Fox News. The plans for upcoming technical talks have not been finalized, and the U.S. delegation has been prepared to depart at the first available opportunity.
8: That's Fox's Doug Luzader. Vance delays his trips after Iran suggested it wouldn't go. Upset over another flare-up of fighting in Lebanon, 4 Israeli troops were killed and reportedly at least 18 others as Israel went after Hezbollah targets. Iran demands Israel leave, which Prime Minister Netanyahu says won't happen, as many in Israel criticize the deal. Vice President Vance urges them to be careful.
10: Donald J. Trump is the only head of state in the entire world who is sympathetic to the nation of Israel at this moment in time.
8: The president's also facing a lot of questions about the Iran deal. He says we'll prevent Iran from having nuclear weapons. Republicans have joined Democrats, critical of the concessions given to reopen the Strait of Hormuz to shipping. Mark Caputo pressed the president on that on the Axios show.
11: You had talked about you only wanted unconditional surrender. And,
12: well,
11: the MOU doesn't look like unconditional surrender.
12: Well, it really probably is unconditional surrender.
11: It is?
12: I think so.
8: The U.S. military went on the attack again off the South American coast, blowing up another suspected drug smuggling boat, killing three people considered narco-terrorists. More than 100 of them have died in dozens of U.S. attacks on alleged drug boats since September. Arthur wasn't a tropical storm for long, but the first one of the Atlantic season's remnants continued to rain down on the Gulf Coast.
13: Still a problem, and really yesterday we saw a ton of rain coming down. We saw three flash flood emergencies across Louisiana and Mississippi.
8: Fox meteorologist just Adam Klotz. Some of those areas got over a foot of rain. 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

0: This is America in the Morning from Westwood One. Good morning, I'm John Trout. It's Friday, June 19th, 2026. Here's what's coming up on America in the Morning.
1: The White House delays Vice President J.D. Vance's trip to Switzerland to negotiate with Iranian leaders. I'm John Stolness in Washington.
2: Barack Obama has celebrated his presidential center opening with a star-studded group. I'm Sagar Meghani.
3: Luigi Mangione's lawyers told a judge they are respectfully withdrawing their plan to assert a psychiatric defense at his New York State murder trial. I'm Jennifer King.
4: Americans who smoke weed and own guns applauding a decision by the U.S. High Court. I'm Clayton Neville.
5: On Wall Street, it's quiet. The markets are closed today for this Juneteenth holiday. I'm Jessica Ettinger.
0: The Gulf area prepares for Arthur and a new embarrassing problem for the Lincoln Memorial Reflecting Pool. All ahead on America in the Morning. It's 7 after. U.S. and Iranian officials were supposed to meet in Switzerland to build upon the Memorandum of Understanding signed by the two countries earlier this week. But the White House has delayed Vice President J.D. Vance's trip to Davos. John Stolness has the latest from Washington.
1: In a statement, the White House blamed difficult logistics for negotiations for the delay, raising questions about what's next for future talks. A pan-Arab satellite news channel with close ties to Hezbollah reported earlier in the day that Iranian negotiators would not be going because of Israel's ongoing military campaign in Lebanon. Israeli cabinet officials are criticizing the deal and President Trump. Speaking at the White House briefing room, Vice President Vance warned them not to do that.
6: Donald J. Trump is the only head of state in the entire world who is sympathetic to the nation of Israel at this moment in time. And he happens to be the head of state of the world superpower. If I was in the cabinet of the Israeli government, I might not be attacking the only powerful ally that I have anywhere left in the entire world. Two-thirds of the defensive weapons that have protected your homeland have been built by American hands and paid for by American tax dollars.
1: Some Republican lawmakers are bristling at what was released in the MOU, specifically the removal of all economic sanctions, the release of frozen assets, and a $300 billion reconstruction fund for Iran that Vance said would only move forward if Iran cooperates. Senator Bill Cassidy, speaking to The Hill, is one of them.
7: This will go down as a tremendous foreign policy blunder. And Iran has learned that if they're willing to grab that Strait of Hormuz and choke it off, they can get the Western world to dance to their tune.
1: Republican Senator Roger Wicker, chair of the Armed Services Committee, said in a statement the $300 billion fund would, quote, make Iran's payoff under President Obama's 2015 deal look like a pittance by comparison. Vance urged Republicans critical of the deal to be patient.
6: Have a little bit of faith in the President of the United States. The idea that he is going to strike a deal that's been bad for the American people, it's preposterous.
1: The MOU also does nothing to eliminate Iran's ballistic missile stockpiles. Vance and President Trump said it would be unfair to deny Iran the ability to defend themselves. John Stolness, Washington.
0: A star-studded ensemble joined former President Barack Obama at his presidential center's opening in Chicago, but it did not come without controversy. Washington correspondent Sagar Meghani reports on the day's events, which included a speech by former First Lady Michelle Obama that at times was pointed toward the current president.
8: How absurd it is to even imagine that you might have buckled under the pressure even once. Lashed out in frustration, lost your temper. How absurd it is to imagine that you might have done anything but make our family and this entire country proud.
9: Values every president here today, as different as we are, has tried our best to uphold. Values that John McCain and Mitt Romney believed in no less than I did.
2: Barack Obama has celebrated his presidential center opening with a star-studded group.
9: Hello, Chicago!
2: On the South Side, where he got his start and where wife Sweet Michelle home, was born, it was an extraordinary gathering.
10: Hi, I'm Bruce, and
2: from Bruce Springsteen to Bono and The Edge. Oh, you love. A 2008 Obama campaign theme song. The ex-president appeared to wipe a tear as wife Michelle spoke.
8: You were doing the people's work, rescuing our economy, expanding health care, ending a war, ordering the bin Laden raid, saving an auto industry, winning a peace prize.
2: And when he took the mic,
9: I hope this center will serve as an affirmation of just how special, how precious our democracy truly is.
2: Moments later, another campaign theme from Stevie Wonder. Both Presidents Obama and Clinton sang along, smiling, as George W. Bush and Joe Biden sat nearby, four of the five living presidents. Donald Trump was not there, months after calling the Obama Center a total disaster. I'm Sagar Meghani.
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0: This is America in the Morning. Arthur, first the Gulf Coast, now the East Coast. Here's AccuWeather.com meteorologist LaTroy Thornton with the outlook.
16: After delivering intense rainfall to portions of the South over the past couple of days, now tropical rainstorm Arthur continues to push off the Carolinas through the day today, but not before bringing heavy tropical downpours to areas from southern Georgia through the Carolina coastline. Some of these spots may pick up a couple of inches of rain before the storm exits into the Atlantic, adding on to what has been a rather wet week for a number of places, especially toward the central Gulf Coast. Where total rainfall may approach or even exceed a foot in some areas from Mississippi to Alabama. The risk for showers and thunderstorms continues over those zones, though, as a cold front sinks southward toward the region before stalling out. Much of the rest of the south and southeast also has the chance for wet weather today, with places from the Florida Peninsula through interior portions of the Carolinas and northern parts of Alabama, Mississippi, and Arkansas, as well as eastern Oklahoma and nearly all of Texas, not out of the risk zone for thunder today, and a risk for gusty thunderstorms, especially from northeastern Texas to the Florida Peninsula and through the coastal Carolinas. There can be a thundershower near the nation's capital and eastward into far southern New Jersey, with a couple of showers around to the north of there from northern Ohio and Pennsylvania through much of upstate New York into northern parts of Vermont and New Hampshire and all but southern Maine. Otherwise, the heat continues for many portions of the west away from the coast, with highs 5 to 15 degrees above historical averages. Watch for spotty thunderstorms in many of these same areas, some of which may be dry storms with lightning that may raise the risk for wildfires. In Ridgecrest, California, today brings sun, gusty wind, and that same high fire risk, high 100. For Little Rock, Arkansas, expect clouds and sun with a thunderstorm, the high 84. That's the nation's weather. I'm AccuWeather.com meteorologist LaTroy Thornton.
0: 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I'm John Trout. Just 24 hours after lawyers for Luigi Mangione announced that they were going to use an emotional disturbance psychiatric defense, the attorneys went back to court and reversed course on their defense plans for the man charged with killing the chief executive of the nation's largest healthcare insurer. Following details in the case, correspondent Jennifer King.
3: It's a stunning reversal. Luigi Mangione's lawyers told a judge they are respectfully withdrawing their plan to assert a psychiatric defense at his New York State murder trial. Mangione has pled not guilty to the 2024 shooting of United Healthcare CEO Brian Thompson. The switch comes just a day after his lawyers told Judge Gregory Caro they plan to argue the 28-year-old was suffering from extreme emotional disturbance at the time. The defense lawyers were facing a Thursday deadline to provide prosecutors with information to support the emotional disturbance claim. That defense is not the same as not guilty by reason of insanity, but if jurors had accepted it, it could have led to less time in prison. Mangione's state trial is scheduled to start September 8th. I'm Jennifer King.
0: It was 7 days ago that the reflecting pool in front of the Lincoln Memorial was reopened after a $14 million renovation to clean the famous body of water that included the base of the pool being painted American flag blue. Within days, the algae that had infested the newly filled water returned, and despite pouring gallons of hydrogen peroxide into the water, the algae growth worsened. Now there's a new twist in the ongoing saga to clean up the reflecting pool. Some of the new American flag blue paint used to coat the bottom appears to be peeling away. The White House has not publicly remarked on the algae issue, which has been a normal event in the summer since the nearly 7 million gallon reflecting pool first opened. It's 18 after. Strait of Hormuz opened, retail gas prices down. When America in the Morning continues after these messages.
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0: Thanks for listening. You're with America in the Morning. It's 20 past. After yesterday's ticker tape parade in New York City, Wall Street is quiet today. Here's CNBC's Jessica Ettinger with Friday Business.
4: Wall Street is quiet this morning. The financial markets are closed for this Juneteenth holiday. No stock or bond trading. But the crypto markets are open. You can always buy or sell Bitcoin and other cryptocurrencies. That market never closes. Investors are happy to have the break after the successful SpaceX initial public offering. Shares did pull back again yesterday, but they're still up more than 14% from their debut. Wharton's Jeremy Siegel, he tells CNBC he's just bullish on everything.
5: The broadening of the market, I mean, lower oil prices, lower stable interest rates. If these energy prices can stay down, that's going to keep those interest rates down, and that's going to boost the purchasing power, which has been eroded for the American consumer as a result of those higher prices. It's going to reverse.
4: Oil tankers are starting to move through the Strait of Hormuz as oil prices drop. About a fifth

0: under, I think, a raft of criticism and questions about whether it was a good deal for the U.S. and whether it enforced President Trump's own red lines of why he went into this war.
1: The newest Disney Toy Story movie expected to top the box office for this long Juneteenth holiday weekend.
2: The performance of Toy Story 5 this weekend is a high-stakes moment for CEO Josh Shapiro. The film's expected to top $150 million at the domestic box office. That would be a record for the 30-year-old franchise, and it would be a meaningful win after the disappointing performance of Disney's Mandalorian Star Wars movie last month.
1: CNBC's Julia Boorstin. Amazon has moved its Prime Day sale, though, to next week, almost a month earlier than last year.
3: CNBC's Jessica Ettinger. It's 24 after. When we return on America in the Morning, guns and drugs don't mix. A decision from the U.S. Supreme Court after these messages.
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3: Welcome back. You're with America in the Morning. It's now 26 after. While it may not be a hurricane, people from Texas to the Florida Keys around the Gulf of America are battening down the hatches for expected flooding from the remnants of Tropical Storm Arthur. Correspondent Donna Warder reports.
12: Forecasters say life-threatening flooding is likely in parts of Texas, Louisiana, Mississippi, Alabama, Georgia, and the Florida Panhandle from the remnants of Tropical Storm Arthur, which has been downgraded to a low-pressure area. Forecaster David Roth is with the National Weather Service Weather Prediction Center.
13: Three more days of heavy rain. It looks like Louisiana itself becomes less of a risk by Saturday. But for parts of Mississippi and Alabama, yeah, it looks like it's through Saturday.
12: Roth says already parts of southeast Louisiana received 7 to 10 inches of rain Thursday morning. Central Louisiana, southern Mississippi, southern Alabama, and the Florida Panhandle have gotten 3 to 5 inches of rain in the morning. In Louisiana and Mississippi, some communities have set up locations for people to collect sandbags. I'm Donna Warder.
3: A unanimous U.S. Supreme Court decision set new limits on federal prosecution of gun owners who are targeted for having a history of drug use. Correspondent Clayton Neville reports the case surrounds a federal possession charge against a Texas man who admitted to smoking marijuana but wasn't high or holding a firearm when he was arrested.
14: The high court ruled that a longstanding federal ban on

0: guns for unlawful users of any controlled substance is unconstitutional as applied to a Texas gun owner who used marijuana several times a week. The unanimous decision was applauded by millions of pot smokers who've had to get rid of their guns or risk up to 15 years in prison. Justice Neil Gorsuch wrote that unlawful drug use alone can't be grounds to try to send someone to prison and potentially force them to give up guns for life. I'm Clayton Neville.
1: America in the Morning for Friday, June 19th, 2026 is produced by Jeff McKay and Tom Kusick. I'm John Trout. This is Westwood One.

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6: 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Point is, though, you could consider buying these items organic if and when you can, and then taking extra care when you wash them. The FDA recommends rinsing all fruits and vegetables, even the ones that are organic, under running water that is slightly warmer than room temperature. Don't use soap, bleach, or any fancy produce washes. 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
20: Getting your Friday started on America in the Morning and a check of the national forecast. Here's AccuWeather.com meteorologist LaTroy Thornton.
21: A couple of areas will develop with a risk for severe weather today. The northernmost risk zone will be centered over parts of the Great Lakes and northern Midwest, where storms this afternoon and evening generally tend to follow near and along the I-94 corridor from around Fargo, North Dakota through central Minnesota, including the Minneapolis area into central Wisconsin, where storms may bring damaging wind gusts of 50 to 60 miles per hour, as well as some hail. The second risk zone spans areas from the Carolina coastline south and west into northern Florida, then north and west from there through southern Mississippi toward the Dallas area, where the combination of the departing tropical rainstorm Arthur and a cool front sinking southward delivers a chance for some gusty thunderstorms today. Otherwise, rain associated with what was once Arthur generally remains focused from southern Georgia into coastal portions of the Carolinas, with some tropical downpours still expected through the day. This adds on to the impressive rainfall going back to the middle of this week, and some parts of southern Mississippi may end up with total rainfall of over a foot due to the continued risk for showers and thunderstorms today. At least a spotty thunderstorm may also occur from Texas through much of Oklahoma and points eastward, including northern Georgia, the interior portions of the Carolinas, and much of Virginia, with thundershowers perhaps reaching as far to the north as the Delmarva Peninsula through the day today. The Florida Peninsula could also get in on a heavy thunderstorm for some, with showers for the interior northeast and some afternoon monsoon storms for parts of the Four Corners and Rockies, as storms also dot Nevada, Oregon, Utah's Wasatch Range, and even into interior northern California. That's the weather across America. I'm AccuWeather.com meteorologist LaTroy Thornton.
20: 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I'm John Trout. President Trump sealed his Iran deal with his signature on a 14-point agreement, but there are some in the GOP who are irate about the deal, claiming the president did not achieve his objectives and may make the situation in the Middle East worse. Correspondent Sung Ming Kim reports J.D. Vance is becoming the public face of the U.S.-Iran negotiations, and he made sharp remarks to Israel about making the deal work.
22: Vice President J.D. Vance took a number of questions on the Iran deal.
23: Iran is weakened, their nuclear program destroyed, their economy in desperate straits. And if they change their behavior, big things are going to happen for Iran and for the world. If they don't, no skin off our backs. Either way, we win.
22: Now, he's really become the face of this agreement for the Trump administration. He has been part of these quiet negotiations for some time, but really this week, he has emerged as the leading person. He's the leading messenger, leading communicator, leading a liaison to Capitol Hill to really sell this deal. And he'll continue that role going forward.
23: If I was in the cabinet of the Israeli government, I might not be attacking the only powerful ally that I have anywhere left in the entire world.
22: Israeli Prime Minister Benjamin Netanyahu said Israel will actually actually stay in Lebanon as long as it's necessary. And that really that could potentially complicate things because that memorandum of understanding between the U.S. and Iran really calls for an end to the hostilities in Lebanon. When the vice president got asked this question, particularly about the internal frustrations that the Israeli prime minister had been voicing in private, he gave a pretty stark warning.
23: To some of these cabinet members in Israel who are attacking the president of the United States, the other thing that I would say is that over the last 3 months, 2/3 of the defensive weapons that have protected your homeland have been built by American hands and paid for by American tax dollars. The problem for Israel is not Donald J. Trump. And anybody in Israel who thinks their biggest problem is the president of the United States needs to wake up and smell the reality of the situation that country is in.
22: He pointed out that President Trump remains the only head of state in the world that is sympathetic to Israel right now. He is scheduled to go to Switzerland at some point to really start these technical negotiations with the Iranians.
23: On the military side, the Iranians for the second night in a row did not shoot at any ships in the Strait of Hormuz so far. They are honoring their end of the commitment.
22: He's going to be much more of that face going forward, particularly over the next 60 days, as the U.S. and Iran try to hammer out a longer-term nuclear deal.
20: Sungmin Kim reporting. Investigators in Texas are updating a report to lawmakers about failures they found by leaders at Camp Mystic during the deadly Independence Day flooding last year. Correspondent Clayton Neville reports from the Lone Star State.
1: A joint Texas House and Senate General Investigating Committee releasing a 115-page report this week, compiled with the help of investigators picked by the committee. The flooding in the Texas Hill Country last 4th of July killed 119 people, including 27 campers and counselors at Camp Mystic, an all-girls camp along the Guadalupe River. Investigators pinpointed four conclusions. The first, that the camp did not have a written emergency plan as required by the state.
2: There were no evacuation procedures in Camp Mystic's posted emergency plans.
1: Judge Michael Massengale was part of the investigation.
2: Instead of what was required by the code, what the camp's emergency plan did was it instructed campers to shelter in place and to await further instruction. Sheltering in place and awaiting instruction does not constitute a written emergency evacuation procedure.
1: The report also said Camp Mystic didn't adequately prepare for the flooding and didn't timely evacuate, despite ample documented opportunity to do that. The reunification efforts in the flood aftermath were also chaotic and had traumatic effects on families, according to the report.
4: People were, some were in cars, some were walking. It was total chaos.
1: Investigator Casey Garrett testified that she conducted additional interviews with counselors, families, and officials since the committee's April hearing.
4: And it corroborated the fact that they had absolutely no information. They had absolutely no assignments, no instructions, no training, nothing that a written evacuation plan would have helped those people engage.
1: Lawmakers officially adopted the report, it says, will guide future policy changes. I'm Clayton Neville.
20: An investigation into an alleged plot to target the recent UFC 250 event at the White House has taken an unusual turn. A man who was in the country illegally for decades has been identified as the ringleader of the group planning to attack the White House Ultimate Fighting event this past weekend. Correspondent Joan Jones has details about the plot and the suspect, Abraham Alvarez, audio courtesy News Nation.
5: According to Homeland Security information, Alvarez came to the U.S. as a child. He overstayed his B-2 visa in 2001. And then in 2014, during the Obama administration, he was granted DACA status, or Deferred Action for Childhood Arrivals. Alvarez has been identified as the person responsible for planning, organizing, and directing the planned attack on the UFC event at the White House on Sunday. That plot is described by federal authorities as a plan to fly explosive-laden drones into structures on the National Mall, which would cause attendees to run away from the event and into the line of fire from snipers. Alvarez, who went by the name Shepard in communications with others involved in the plot, was captured in Omaha, Nebraska, Nebraska on Sunday. Nebraska Governor Jim Pillen.
6: I'm really proud of the work that everybody here in Nebraska did to get the ringleader Shepherd under wraps, and he won't be seeing sunshine for one heck of a long time.
5: Immigration and Customs Enforcement has lodged a detainer for Alvarez. In all, 23 people have been identified as connected to the terror planning network, although only 5 arrests have been announced. It remains unclear why the UFC event proceeded, with many of the individuals still at large. I'm Joan Jones.
20: 16 till. Tech experts say the end is near for the smartphone. When America in the Morning continues after these messages.
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20: It's 14 till. This is America in the Morning. I'm John Trout. Police in Kansas City, which is hosting the World Cup matches, are searching for a suspect they described as armed and dangerous after a series of shootings. Jennifer King reports.
24: Police in the Kansas City area are searching for a 22-year-old suspect, Oscar Sanchez Munoz, after 5 shootings Tuesday night. One victim was found dead in their car after an apparent accident. 3 adults and 1 teen were wounded. Kansas City Police Chief Stacy Graves.
25: We are hot on the trail of this subject, and we want to make sure that he's taken into custody as soon as possible.
24: Police say an Uber driver taking fans to Arrowhead Stadium for the Argentina-Algeria World Cup match was among those injured. 2 passengers told the outlet La Nacion that someone in a car came alongside their Uber and fired 2 shots. They thought the sound was a car tire popping until they saw the driver had been hit in the leg. 3 of the shootings were along Interstates 70 and 670. Police tracked the suspect to a home in Independence Wednesday, but after an overnight standoff, when they entered the house, the suspect was no longer there. I'm Jennifer King.
20: A proposed tax on California billionaires has officially qualified for the November ballot, igniting the next phase of a brawl that has consumed the Golden State. At issue is a one-time 5% levy on the state's ultra-rich. Proponents, including Vermont Senator Bernie Sanders, argue the measure is a vital corrective to federal spending cuts that will otherwise lead to shuttered hospitals and massive job losses. Opponents of the tax initiative, which includes Google co-founder Sergey Brin, current Governor Gavin Newsom, and GOP gubernatorial candidate Steve Hilton, argue that the tax will undermine California's business climate and hurt the state's budget by driving critical tax dollars out of state. America in the Morning continues. There's been an increase in attacks between Russia and Ukraine, which began more than 4 years ago. Ukrainian drones set a Moscow refinery ablaze in a major attack on the Russian capital for the second time in a week. Correspondent Karen Chamas reports the fire also forced the closure of all airports in Moscow.
10: Ukraine has hit a major Moscow oil refinery for the second time in a week, disrupting hundreds of flights at the capital's airports. Footage released by Russian media outlet Astra showed thick black clouds of smoke rising over the city as massive fires raged at the Moscow oil refinery about 9 miles from the Kremlin. Russian officials said Thursday that this is one of Ukraine's biggest drone attacks since Russia's invasion over 4 years ago. Ukrainian President Volodymyr Zelensky says the attack is part of efforts to force Putin to negotiate. The Russian Defense Ministry claims its air defenses shot down 555 Ukrainian drones overnight. Meanwhile, Kremlin official Yuri Ushakov told reporters that U.S. envoys Steve Witkoff and Jared Kushner will visit Russia soon, but stressed no date had been set as yet. I'm Karen Chamas.
20: Snap launches a $2,000 consumer AI pair of glasses this week, and the tech industry is wondering if the smartphone era is actually over. The new old tech guy, Chuck Palm, has that story.
11: 13 years ago, Google handed a pair of $1,500 camera glasses to a few thousand brave volunteers and called them explorers. Within 2 years, those explorers were getting thrown out of restaurants and movie theaters. The internet had a name for them too, but it was not a nice one. Google eventually killed the consumer product entirely. Now Snap wants a turn. On Monday, Snap CEO Evan Spiegel unveiled Specs, full augmented reality glasses, standalone with no phone required. They debuted at Augmented World Expo in Santa Clara with a price tag of $2,195. Pre-orders are open right now. You'll get a 150-degree augmented reality view, 4 hours of battery, and two Qualcomm processors, one handling computer vision and one running AR experiences. Snap CEO's pitch? Almost 20 years since the iPhone, people are ready to think about computing differently. But the question is always the same. Will the developers build apps for it? Google had a decent hardware too, but it was the ecosystem and the creep factor that killed it. Whenever you buy a new platform, watch the App Store, not the press releases. Follow the new old tech guy on X, at Chuck Palm.
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12: World Cup Thursday, Canada clobbered Qatar 6-0 for its first ever World Cup win. Jonathan David had a hat trick. Switzerland swamped Bosnia-Herzegovina 4-1, all of the scoring in the second half. Canada and Switzerland meet next week to settle Group B. Mexico edged South Korea 1-0 to take control of Group A. Czechia and South Africa played to a draw. Four games today, starting with Team USA and Australia in Seattle. The first round of golf's third major of the year, the U.S. Open at Shinnecock Hills, was delayed by fog early, then had to be suspended by darkness late. Wyndham Clark holds a four-stroke lead despite finishing only 16 holes. 50 players getting a very early wake-up call this morning. Baseball: Mariners blanked the Orioles 3-0 behind the three-hit pitching of Brian Wu and the Hoos. A's kept pace in the AL West, shutting out the Angels 5-0, a four-hitter for Gage Jump and the DeSotos. Twins trounced the Rangers 9-3. Minnesota scored multiple runs in the first inning of every game in the series, which they swept. Manager Derek Shelton.
13: Two of the games for sure. Big two-out hit from Josh Bell. You get the two-out, all of a sudden it extends the inning. Brooks hits the three-run homer. You know, to get that one on the board early with the two-out hit, I think that kind of set the tone for us.
12: Blue Jays completed their sweep of the Red Sox. Andrew Benintendi's eighth-inning pinch-hit grand slam lifted the White Sox over the Yankees, Chicago's first win in the Bronx in over 3 years. Mets got two solo shots from Juan Soto as they beat the Phillies. Royals routed the Cardinals, pounding out 17 hits, two of them from Bobby Witt Jr., including a dinger before he dinged up his right knee and had to leave the game. That's Friday Sports.
20: Thank you, sir. Now 7 till. When we return on America in the Morning, the bat signal shines brightest in the month of June after these messages.
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20: Now 5 before the hour. This is America in the Morning. Welcome back. For years, the month of June was the landing point for the Caped Crusader in theaters, and this year is no exception. Entertainment reporter Kevin Carr takes a look at the storied history of Batman in June.
19: Today is a Bat-iversary. Batman Returns, the second blockbuster directed by Tim Burton, was released on this day in 1992. In fact, five different Batman movies came out this week in June, including Burton's first Batman in 1989, Batman Forever in 1995, Batman and Robin in 1998, and Christopher Nolan's Batman Begins in 2005. The character has been a box office hit since shortly after he first appeared in Detective Comics in 1939.
21: Deep in the cavernous basement of this house is a strange, dimly lighted secret bat cave.
19: By 1943, Columbia Pictures brought him to the big screen in serial format.
26: Batman, who with the faithful Robin wages unending war against all criminals.
19: A second serial, Batman and Robin, swung into theaters in 1949. Batmania took over television in 1966 with the campy Adam West series.
27: It's Betty Bye for you, Penguin.
19: But it wasn't until Burton's film that The Dark Knight became a box office juggernaut.
28: I want you to tell all your friends about me.
29: What are you?
28: I'm Batman.
19: And Nolan's reimagining of the character for the 21st century continued the trend.
30: I swear to God.
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19: Recently, Ben Affleck wore the cowl for Zack Snyder.
32: I promise. Martha won't die tonight.
19: And Robert Pattinson was the Batman in 2022, with a sequel due out next year.
33: I'm vengeance.
19: I'm Kevin Carr.
20: A crowd estimated at just over 2 million people flooded the streets of Lower Manhattan for a victory parade to honor the New York Knicks on winning the NBA championship. Correspondent Julie Walker reports on what became the largest ever ticker tape parade through the Canyon of Heroes in New York City history.
34: For 53 long years, we have watched and we have waited. We have watched from nosebleeds and through gritted teeth. We have watched alone in our apartments with our heads in our hands, shoulder to shoulder at bars where the signal flickers.
35: There were tons of screaming fans, tons of blue and orange confetti falling, and one NBA championship team, the New York Knicks, making their way up the Canyon of Heroes for their ticker tape parade Thursday.
36: You really did it, dog.
35: MVP Jalen Brunson at the City Hall ceremony after.
36: You really did it, dog. Somehow, some way, I knew we were going to find a way to get this done. Most importantly, thank you to the fans. Not gonna lie, though, y'all are some pretty hard critics. But we appreciate it. At least I do.
35: Alicia Keys performed. And Mayor Mamdani gave the team and owner James Dolan keys to the city.
1: We waited without ever knowing if this day would come, and we waited because we knew deep down in our sick, suffering hearts that it would. New York City, this team has done it.
35: So many fans came out for the parade 3 hours before it even started. All the viewing pens were full, police turning spectators away. At City Hall in Manhattan, I'm Julie Walker.
20: America in the Morning for Friday, June 19th, 2026 is produced by Jeff McKay and Tom Cusick. I'm John Trout. This is Westwood One.
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4: I'm Dave Anthony, Fox News. His trip to Switzerland today for more negotiations postponed after President Trump had signed the deal with Iran, extending the ceasefire for 60 more days of nuclear talks back on Wednesday.
5: The announcement of the delay followed a report from a Hezbollah-allied media outlet that Iran was delaying sending its delegation to Switzerland over Israel's ongoing campaign in Lebanon. Today, intense clashes between Israeli forces and Hezbollah in the southern part of the country. Lebanon says at least 18 people have been killed, and the IDF reported four soldiers died in the latest conflict.
4: Fox Business's Max Gordon in Dubai. The Trump deal with Iran has faced criticism from some Republicans and Democrats in Congress concerned about concessions given to Iran from oil revenue to sanctions relief. Many in Israel have also been critical, and Vice President Vance says,
6: if I was in the cabinet of the Israeli government, I might not be attacking the only powerful ally that I have anywhere left in the entire world.
4: And as the U.S. military remains on standby in case the Iran deal falls apart, another American attack in an ongoing operation off the South American coast targeting drug smuggling.
7: Three people are killed on the strike on a boat in the Eastern Pacific. U.S. Southern Command says intelligence confirms they were engaged in narco trafficking operations. The statement does not say that anyone survived. There's a brief video released of a boat speeding through the water, then bursting into flames.
4: Fox's
7: video
4: Chris Foster.
7: Appears to be floating debris.
4: That's Fox's Chris Foster. More than 200 alleged drug traffickers have been killed in dozens of U.S. attacks since September. Some Americans have today off. Schools, banks, post offices closed because it's Juneteenth, a federal holiday.
8: It dates back to the end of the Civil War and President Lincoln's Emancipation Proclamation in 1863 that freed slaves. Because Texas saw few battles during the Civil War, word of slavery's end was slow to reach the state. It wasn't until June 19th, 2 years later, that the last enslaved blacks in Texas were free.
4: That's Colonel Scott. 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

0: This is America in the Morning from Westwood One. Good morning, I'm John Trout. It's Friday, June 19th, 2026. Here's what's coming up on America in the Morning.
1: The White House delays Vice President J.D. Vance's trip to Switzerland to negotiate with Iranian leaders. I'm John Stolness in Washington.
2: Barack Obama has celebrated his presidential center opening with a star-studded group. I'm Sagar Meghani.
3: Luigi Mangione's lawyers told a judge they are respectfully withdrawing their plan to assert a psychiatric defense at his New York State murder trial. I'm Jennifer King.
4: Americans who smoke weed and own guns applauding a decision by the U.S. High Court. I'm Clayton Neville.
5: On Wall Street, it's quiet. The markets are closed today for this Juneteenth holiday. I'm Jessica Ettinger.
0: The Gulf area prepares for Arthur and a new embarrassing problem for the Lincoln Memorial Reflecting Pool. All ahead on America in the Morning. It's 7 after. U.S. and Iranian officials were supposed to meet in Switzerland to build upon the Memorandum of Understanding signed by the two countries earlier this week. But the White House has delayed Vice President J.D. Vance's trip to Davos. John Stolness has the latest from Washington.
1: In a statement, the White House blamed difficult logistics for negotiations for the delay, raising questions about what's next for future talks. A pan-Arab satellite news channel with close ties to Hezbollah reported earlier in the day that Iranian negotiators would not be going because of Israel's ongoing military campaign in Lebanon. Israeli cabinet officials are criticizing the deal and President Trump. Speaking at the White House briefing room, Vice President Vance warned them not to do that.
6: Donald J. Trump is the only head of state in the entire world who is sympathetic to the nation of Israel at this moment in time. And he happens to be the head of state of the world superpower. If I was in the cabinet of the Israeli government, I might not be attacking the only powerful ally that I have anywhere left in the entire world. Two-thirds of the defensive weapons that have protected your homeland have been built by American hands and paid for by American tax dollars.
1: Some Republican lawmakers are bristling at what was released in the MOU, specifically the removal of all economic sanctions, the release of frozen assets, and a $300 billion reconstruction fund for Iran that Vance said would only move forward if Iran cooperates. Senator Bill Cassidy, speaking to The Hill, is one of them.
7: This will go down as a tremendous foreign policy blunder. And Iran has learned that if they're willing to grab that Strait of Hormuz and choke it off, they can get the Western world to dance to their tune.
1: Republican Senator Roger Wicker, chair of the Armed Services Committee, said in a statement the $300 billion fund would, quote, make Iran's payoff under President Obama's 2015 deal look like a pittance by comparison. Vance urged Republicans critical of the deal to be patient.
6: Have a little bit of faith in the President of the United States. The idea that he is going to strike a deal that's been bad for the American people, it's preposterous.
1: The MOU also does nothing to eliminate Iran's ballistic missile stockpiles. Vance and President Trump said it would be unfair to deny Iran the ability to defend themselves. John Stolness, Washington.
0: A star-studded ensemble joined former President Barack Obama at his presidential center's opening in Chicago, but it did not come without controversy. Washington correspondent Sagar Meghani reports on the day's events, which included a speech by former First Lady Michelle Obama that at times was pointed toward the current president.
8: How absurd it is to even imagine that you might have buckled under the pressure even once. Lashed out in frustration, lost your temper. How absurd it is to imagine that you might have done anything but make our family and this entire country proud.
9: Values every president here today, as different as we are, has tried our best to uphold. Values that John McCain and Mitt Romney believed in no less than I did.
2: Barack Obama has celebrated his presidential center opening with a star-studded group.
9: Hello, Chicago!
2: On the South Side, where he got his start and where wife Sweet Michelle home, was born, it was an extraordinary gathering.
10: Hi, I'm Bruce, and
2: from Bruce Springsteen to Bono and The Edge. Oh, you love. A 2008 Obama campaign theme song. The ex-president appeared to wipe a tear as wife Michelle spoke.
8: You were doing the people's work, rescuing our economy, expanding health care, ending a war, ordering the bin Laden raid, saving an auto industry, winning a peace prize.
2: And when he took the mic,
9: I hope this center will serve as an affirmation of just how special, how precious our democracy truly is.
2: Moments later, another campaign theme from Stevie Wonder. Both Presidents Obama and Clinton sang along, smiling, as George W. Bush and Joe Biden sat nearby, four of the five living presidents. Donald Trump was not there, months after calling the Obama Center a total disaster. I'm Sagar Meghani.
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0: This is America in the Morning. Arthur, first the Gulf Coast, now the East Coast. Here's AccuWeather.com meteorologist LaTroy Thornton with the outlook.
16: After delivering intense rainfall to portions of the south over the past couple of days, now tropical rainstorm Arthur continues to push off the Carolinas through the day today, but not before bringing heavy tropical downpours to areas from southern Georgia through the Carolina coastline. Some of these spots may pick up a couple of inches of rain before the storm exits into the Atlantic, adding on to what has been a rather wet week for a number of places, especially toward the central Gulf Coast, where total rainfall may approach or even exceed a foot in some areas from Mississippi to Alabama. The risk for showers and thunderstorms continues over those zones, though, as a cold front sinks southward toward the region before stalling out. Much of the rest of the south and southeast also has the chance for wet weather today, with places from the Florida Peninsula through interior portions of the Carolinas and northern parts of Alabama, Mississippi, and Arkansas, as well as eastern Oklahoma and nearly all of Texas, not out of the risk zone for thunder today, and a risk for gusty thunderstorms, especially from northeastern Texas to the Florida Peninsula and through the coastal Carolinas. There can be a thundershower near the nation's capital and eastward into far southern New Jersey, with a couple of showers around to the north of there from northern Ohio and Pennsylvania through much of upstate New York into northern parts of Vermont and New Hampshire and all but southern Maine. Otherwise, the heat continues for many portions of the west away from the coast, with highs 5 to 15 degrees above historical averages. Watch for spotty thunderstorms in many of these same areas, some of which may be dry storms with lightning that may raise the risk for wildfires. In Ridgecrest, California, today brings sun, gusty wind, and that same high fire risk, high 100. For Little Rock, Arkansas, expect clouds and sun with a thunderstorm, the high 84. That's the nation's weather. I'm AccuWeather.com meteorologist LaTroy Thornton.
0: 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I'm John Trout. Just 24 hours after lawyers for Luigi Mangione announced that they were going to use an emotional disturbance psychiatric defense, the attorneys went back to court and reversed course on their defense plans for the man charged with killing the chief executive of the nation's largest healthcare insurer. Following details in the case, correspondent Jennifer King.
3: It's a stunning reversal. Luigi Mangione's lawyers told a judge they are respectfully withdrawing their plan to assert a psychiatric defense at his New York State murder trial. Mangione has pled not guilty to the 2024 shooting of UnitedHealthcare CEO Brian Thompson. The switch comes just a day after his lawyers told Judge Gregory Caro they plan to argue the 28-year-old was suffering from extreme emotional disturbance at the time. The defense lawyers were facing a Thursday deadline to provide prosecutors with information to support the emotional disturbance claim. That defense is not the same as not guilty by reason of insanity, but if jurors had accepted it, it could have led to less time in prison. Mangione's state trial is scheduled to start September 8th. I'm Jennifer King.
0: It was 7 days ago that the reflecting pool in front of the Lincoln Memorial was reopened after a $14 million renovation to clean the famous body of water that included the base of the pool being painted American flag blue. Within days, the algae that had infested the newly filled water returned, and despite pouring gallons of hydrogen peroxide into the water, the algae growth worsened. Now there's a new twist in the ongoing saga to clean up the reflecting pool. Some of the new American flag blue paint used to coat the bottom appears to be peeling away. The White House has not publicly remarked on the algae issue, which has been a normal event in the summer since the nearly 7 million gallon reflecting pool first opened. It's 18 after. Strait of Hormuz opened, retail gas prices down. When America in the Morning continues after these messages.
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0: Thanks for listening. You're with America in the Morning. It's 20 past. After yesterday's ticker tape parade in New York City, Wall Street is quiet today. Here's CNBC's Jessica Ettinger with Friday Business.
4: Wall Street is quiet this morning. The financial markets are closed for this Juneteenth holiday. No stock or bond trading. But the crypto markets are open. You can always buy or sell Bitcoin and other cryptocurrencies. That market never closes. Investors are happy to have the break after the successful SpaceX initial public offering. Shares did pull back again yesterday, but they're still up more than 14% from their debut. Wharton's Jeremy Siegel, he tells CNBC he's just bullish on everything.
5: The broadening of the market, I mean, lower oil prices, lower stable interest rates. If these energy prices can stay down, that's going to keep those interest rates down, and that's going to boost the purchasing power, which has been eroded for the American consumer as a result of those higher prices. It's going to reverse.
4: Oil tankers are starting to move through the Strait of Hormuz as oil prices drop. About a fifth of the global oil supply can be freed up now. President Trump signing the framework of a 60-day peace pause, lifting the U.S. blockade. U.S. crude oil at its lowest since last March yesterday. Prices at the pump were coming down.
7: The prospect of easing Mideast tensions helping drive retail gas prices lower. AAA says the national average for a gallon of regular gasoline, it's now back below $4 a gallon today. Ever so slightly, by a penny.
4: CNBC's Morgan Brennan, the national average for a gallon of regular, $3.99 heading into the Juneteenth long holiday weekend. That's still nearly a dollar more than drivers were paying this same time last year. A debate raging over the concessions the U.S. has made in the agreement with Iran. Here's CNBC's Sarah Eisen.
23: Vice President J.D. Vance made these comments about the Strait of Hormuz.
6: Last night,

0: It's Jessica Ettinger. It's 24 after. When we return on America in the Morning, guns and drugs don't mix. A decision from the U.S. Supreme Court after these messages.
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0: Welcome back. You're with America in the Morning. It's now 26 after. While it may not be a hurricane, people from Texas to the Florida Keys around the Gulf of America are battening down the hatches for expected flooding from the remnants of Tropical Storm Arthur. Correspondent Donna Warder reports.
9: Forecasters say life-threatening flooding is likely in parts of Texas, Louisiana, Mississippi, Alabama, Georgia, and the Florida Panhandle from the remnants of Tropical Storm Arthur, which has been downgraded to a low-pressure area. Forecaster David Roth is with the National Weather Service Weather Prediction Center.
10: Three more days of heavy rain. It looks like Louisiana itself becomes less of a risk by Saturday. But for parts of Mississippi and Alabama, yeah, it looks like it's through Saturday.
9: Roth says already parts of southeast Louisiana received 7 to 10 inches of rain Thursday morning. Central Louisiana, southern Mississippi, southern Alabama, and the Florida Panhandle have gotten 3 to 5 inches of rain in the morning. In Louisiana and Mississippi, some communities have set up locations for people to collect sandbags. I'm Donna Warder.
0: A unanimous U.S. Supreme Court decision set new limits on federal prosecution of gun owners who are targeted for having a history of drug use. Correspondent Clayton Neville reports the case surrounds a federal possession charge against a Texas man who admitted to smoking marijuana but wasn't high or holding a firearm when he was arrested.
11: The High Court ruled that a long-standing federal ban on guns for unlawful users of any controlled substance is unconstitutional as applied to a Texas gun owner who used marijuana several times a week. The unanimous decision was applauded by millions of pot smokers who've had to get rid of their guns or risk up to 15 years in prison. Justice Neil Gorsuch wrote that unlawful drug use alone can't be grounds to try to send someone to prison and potentially force them to give up guns for life. I'm Clayton Neville.
0: America in the Morning for Friday, June 19th, 2026 is produced by Jeff McKay and Tom Kusick. I'm John Trout. This is Westwood One.
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5: 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These are the non-organic produce contaminated with the highest levels of pesticides. Well, this year, spinach topped the list, followed by kale, collard, mustard greens, strawberries, grapes, nectarines, peaches, cherries, apples, blackberries, pears, potatoes, and blueberries. 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Point is, though, you could consider buying these items organic if and when you can, and then taking extra care when you wash them. The FDA recommends rinsing all fruits and vegetables, even the ones that are organic, under running water that is slightly warmer than room temperature. Don't use soap, bleach, or any fancy produce washes. 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
7: Getting your Friday started on America in the Morning and a check of the national forecast. Here's AccuWeather.com meteorologist LaTroy Thornton.
15: A couple of areas will develop with the risk for severe weather today. The northernmost risk zone will be centered over parts of the Great Lakes and northern Midwest, where storms this afternoon and evening generally tend to follow near and along the I-94 corridor from around Fargo, North Dakota through central Minnesota, including the Minneapolis area into central Wisconsin, where storms may bring damaging wind gusts of 50 to 60 miles per hour as well as some hail. The second risk zone spans areas from the Carolina coastline south and west into northern Florida, then north and west from there through southern Mississippi toward the Dallas area, where the combination of the departing tropical rainstorm Arthur and a cool front sinking southward delivers a chance for some gusty thunderstorms today. Otherwise, rain associated with what was once Arthur generally remains focused from southern Georgia into coastal portions of the Carolinas, with some tropical downpours still expected through the day. This adds on to the impressive rainfall going back to the middle of this week, and some parts of southern Mississippi may end up with total rainfall of over a foot due to the continued risk for showers and thunderstorms today. At least a spotty thunderstorm may also occur from Texas through much of Oklahoma and points eastward, including northern Georgia, the interior portions of the Carolinas, and much of Virginia, with thundershowers perhaps reaching as far to the north as the Delmarva Peninsula through the day today. The Florida Peninsula could also get in on a heavy thunderstorm for some, with showers for the interior northeast and some afternoon monsoon storms for parts of the Four Corners and Rockies, as storms also dot Nevada, Oregon, Utah's Wasatch Range, and even into interior northern California. That's the weather across America. I'm AccuWeather.com meteorologist LaTroy Thornton.
7: 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I'm John Trout. President Trump sealed his Iran deal with his signature on a 14-point agreement, but there are some in the GOP who are irate about the deal, claiming the president did not achieve his objectives and may make the situation in the Middle East worse. Correspondent Sung Ming Kim reports J.D. Vance is becoming the public face of the U.S.-Iran negotiations, and he made sharp remarks to Israel about making the deal work.
16: Vice President J.D. Vance took a number of questions on the Iran deal.
17: Iran is weakened, their nuclear program destroyed, their economy in desperate straits. And if they change their behavior, big things are going to happen for Iran and for the world. If they don't, no skin off our backs. Either way, we win.
16: Now, he's really become the face of this agreement for the Trump administration. He has been part of these quiet negotiations for some time, but really this week, he has emerged as the leading person. He's the leading messenger, leading communicator, leading a liaison to Capitol Hill to really sell this deal. And he'll continue that role going forward.
17: If I was in the cabinet of the Israeli government, I might not be attacking the only powerful ally that I have anywhere left in the entire world.
16: Israeli Prime Minister Benjamin Netanyahu said Israel will actually stay in Lebanon as long as it's necessary, and that really that could potentially complicate things because that memorandum of understanding between the U.S. and Iran really calls for an end to the hostilities in Lebanon. When the vice president got asked this question, particularly about the internal frustrations that the Israeli Prime Minister had been voicing in private, he gave a pretty stark warning.
17: To some of these cabinet members in Israel who are attacking the president of the United States, the other thing that I would say is that over the last 3 months, two-thirds of the defensive weapons that have protected your homeland have been built by American hands and paid for by American tax dollars. The problem for Israel is not Donald J. Trump. And anybody in Israel who thinks their biggest problem is the president of the United States needs to wake up and smell the reality of the situation that country is in.
16: He pointed out that President Trump remains the only head of state in the world that is sympathetic to Israel right now. He is scheduled to go to Switzerland at some point to really start these technical negotiations with the Iranians.
17: On the military side, the Iranians for the second night in a row did not shoot at any ships in the Strait of Hormuz so far. They are honoring their end of the commitment.
16: He's going to be much more of that face going forward, particularly over the next 60 days, as the U.S. and Iran try to hammer out a longer-term nuclear deal.
18: Sung Ming Kim reporting. Investigators in Texas are updating a report to lawmakers about failures they found by leaders at Camp Mystic during the deadly Independence Day flooding last year. Correspondent Clayton Neville reports from the Lone Star State.
19: A joint Texas House and Senate General Investigating Committee releasing a 115-page report this week, compiled with the help of investigators picked by the committee. The flooding in the Texas Hill Country last 4th of July killed 119 people, including 27 campers and counselors at Camp Mystic, an all-girls camp along the Guadalupe River. Investigators pinpointed four conclusions. The first, that the camp did not have a written emergency plan as required by the state.
20: There were no evacuation procedures in Camp Mystic's posted emergency plans.
19: Judge Michael Massengale was part of the investigation.
20: Instead of what was required by the code, what the camp's emergency plan did was it instructed campers to shelter in place and to await further instruction. Sheltering in place and awaiting instruction does not constitute a written emergency evacuation procedure.
19: The report also said Camp Mystic didn't adequately prepare for the flooding and didn't timely evacuate, despite ample documented opportunity to do that. The reunification efforts in the flood aftermath were also chaotic and had traumatic effects on families, according to the report.
21: People were, some were in cars, some were walking. It was total chaos.
19: Investigator Casey Garrett testified that she conducted additional interviews with counselors, families, and officials since the committee's April hearing.
21: And it corroborated the fact that they had absolutely no information. They had absolutely no assignments, no instructions, no training, nothing that a written evacuation plan would have helped those people engage.
19: Lawmakers officially adopted the report. It says will guide future policy changes. I'm Clayton Neville.
18: An investigation into an alleged plot to target the recent UFC 250 event at the White House has taken an unusual turn. A man who was in the country illegally for decades has been identified as the ringleader of the group planning to attack the White House Ultimate Fighting event this past weekend. Correspondent Joan Jones has details about the plot and the suspect, Abraham Alvarez, audio courtesy News Nation.
22: According to Homeland Security information, Alvarez came to the U.S. as a child. He overstayed his B-2 visa in 2001. And then in 2014, during the Obama administration, he was granted DACA status, or Deferred Action for Childhood Arrivals. Alvarez has been identified as the person responsible for planning, organizing, and directing the planned attack on the UFC event at the White House on Sunday. That plot is described by federal authorities as a plan to fly explosive-laden drones into structures on the National Mall, which would cause attendees to run away from the event and into the line of fire from snipers. Alvarez, who went by the name Shepard in communications with others involved in the plot, was captured in Omaha, Nebraska on Sunday. Nebraska Governor Jim Pillen.
1: I'm really proud of the work that everybody here in Nebraska did to get the ringleader Shepard under wraps, and he won't be seeing sunshine for one heck of a long time.
22: Immigration and Customs Enforcement has lodged a detainer for Alvarez. In all, 23 people have been identified as connected to the terror planning network, although only 5 arrests have been announced. It remains unclear why the UFC event proceeded, with many of the individuals still at large. I'm Joan Jones.
18: 16 till. Tech experts say the end is near for the smartphone. When America in the Morning continues after these messages.
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18: It's 14 till. This is America in the Morning. I'm John Trout. Police in Kansas City, which is hosting the World Cup matches, are searching for a suspect they described as armed and dangerous after a series of shootings. Jennifer King reports.
24: Police in the Kansas City area are searching for a 22-year-old suspect, Oscar Sanchez Munoz, after 5 shootings Tuesday night. One victim was found dead in their car after an apparent accident. 3 adults and 1 teen were wounded. Kansas City Police Chief Stacy Graves.
25: We are hot on the trail of this subject, and we want to make sure that he's taken into custody as soon as possible.
24: Police say an Uber driver taking fans to Arrowhead Stadium for the Argentina-Algeria World Cup match was among those injured. 2 passengers told the outlet La Nacion that someone in a car came alongside their Uber and fired 2 shots. They thought the sound was a car tire popping until they saw the driver had been hit in the leg. 3 of the shootings were along Interstates 70 and 670. Police tracked the suspect to a home in Independence Wednesday, but after an overnight standoff, when they entered the house, the suspect was no longer there. I'm Jennifer King.
18: A proposed tax on California billionaires has officially qualified for the November ballot, igniting the next phase of a brawl that has consumed the Golden State. At issue is a one-time 5% levy on the state's ultra-rich. Proponents, including Vermont Senator Bernie Sanders, argue the measure is a vital corrective to federal spending cuts that will otherwise lead to shuttered hospitals and massive job losses. Opponents of the tax initiative, which includes Google co-founder Sergey Brin, current Governor Gavin Newsom, and GOP gubernatorial candidate Steve Hilton, argue that the tax will undermine California's business climate and hurt the state's budget by driving critical tax dollars out of state. America in the Morning continues. There's been an increase in attacks between Russia and Ukraine, which began more than 4 years ago. Ukrainian drones set a Moscow refinery ablaze in a major attack on the Russian capital for the second time in a week. Correspondent Karen Chamas reports the fire also forced the closure of all airports in Moscow.
6: Ukraine has hit a major Moscow oil refinery for the second time in a week, disrupting hundreds of flights at the capital's airports. Footage released by Russian media outlet Astra showed thick black clouds of smoke rising over the city as massive fires raged at the Moscow oil refinery about 9 miles from the Kremlin. Russian officials said Thursday that this is one of Ukraine's biggest drone attacks since Russia's invasion over 4 years ago. Ukrainian President Volodymyr Zelensky says the attack is part of efforts to force Putin to negotiate. The Russian Defense Ministry claims its air defenses shot down 555 Ukrainian drones overnight. Meanwhile, Kremlin official Yuri Ushakov told reporters that U.S. envoys Steve Witkoff and Jared Kushner will visit Russia soon, but stressed no date had been set as yet. I'm Karen Chamas.
18: Snap launches a $2,000 consumer AI pair of glasses this week, and the tech industry is wondering if the smartphone era is actually over. The new old tech guy, Chuck Palm, has that story.
8: 13 years ago, Google handed a pair of $1,500 camera glasses to a few thousand brave volunteers and called them explorers. Within 2 years, those explorers were getting thrown out of restaurants and movie theaters. The internet had a name for them too, but it was not a nice one. Google eventually killed the consumer product entirely. Now Snap wants a turn. On Monday, Snap CEO Evan Spiegel unveiled Specs, full augmented reality glasses, standalone with no phone required. They debuted at Augmented World Expo in Santa Clara with a price tag of $2,195. Pre-orders are open right now. You'll get a 150-degree augmented reality view, 4 hours of battery, and 2 Qualcomm processors, one handling computer vision and one running AR experiences. Snap CEO's pitch? Almost 20 years since the iPhone, people are ready to think about computing differently. But the question is always the same. Will the developers build apps for it? Google had a decent hardware too, but it was the ecosystem and the creep factor that killed it. Whenever you buy a new platform, watch the App Store, not the press releases. Follow the new old tech guy on X, at Chuck Palm.
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9: World Cup Thursday, Canada clobbered Qatar 6-0 for its first ever World Cup win. Jonathan David had a hat trick. Switzerland swamped Bosnia-Herzegovina 4-1, all of the scoring in the second half. Canada and Switzerland meet next week to settle Group B. Mexico edged South Korea 1-0 to take control of Group A. Czechia and South Africa play to a draw. 4 games today, starting with Team USA and Australia in Seattle. The first round of golf's third major of the year, the U.S. Open at Shinnecock Hills, was delayed by fog early, then had to be suspended by darkness late. Wyndham Clark holds a 4-stroke lead despite finishing only 16 holes. 50 players getting a very early wake-up call this morning. Baseball: Mariners blanked the Orioles 3-0 behind the 3-hit pitching of Brian Wu and the Hoos. A's kept pace in the AL West, shutting out the Angels 5-0, a 4-hitter for Gage Jump and the DeSotos. Twins trounced the Rangers 9-3. Minnesota scored multiple runs in the first inning of every game in the series, which they swept. Manager Derek Shelton.
10: Two of the games for sure. Big 2-out hit from Josh Bell. You get the 2-out, all of a sudden it extends the inning. Brooks hits the 3-run homer. You know, to get that one on the board early with the 2-out hit, I think that kind of set the tone for us.
9: Blue Jays completed their sweep of the Red Sox. Andrew Benintendi's 8th inning pinch hit grand slam lifted the White Sox over the Yankees, Chicago's first win in the Bronx in over 3 years. Mets got 2 solo shots from Juan Soto as they beat the Phillies. Royals routed the Cardinals, pounding out 17 hits, 2 of them from Bobby Witt Jr., including a dinger before he dinged up his right knee and had to leave the game. That's Friday Sports.
18: Thank you, sir. Now 7 till. When we return on America in the Morning, the bat signal shines brightest in the month of June after these messages.
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18: Now 5 before the hour. This is America in the Morning. Welcome back. For years, the month of June was the landing point for the Caped Crusader in theaters, and this year is no exception. Entertainment reporter Kevin Carr takes a look at the storied history of Batman in June.
12: Today is a Bat-iversary. Batman Returns, the second blockbuster directed by Tim Burton, was released on this day in 1992. In fact, 5 different Batman movies came out this week in June, including Burton's first Batman in 1989, Batman Forever in 1995, Batman and Robin in 1998, and Christopher Nolan's Batman Begins in 2005. The character has been a box office hit since shortly after he first appeared in Detective Comics in 1939.
13: Deep in the cavernous basement of this house is a strange, dimly lighted secret bat cave.
12: By 1943, Columbia Pictures brought him to the big screen in serial format.
15: Batman, who with the faithful Robin wages unending war against all criminals.
12: A second serial, Batman and Robin, swung into theaters in 1949. Batmania took over television in 1966 with the campy Adam West series.
26: It's Betty Bye for you, Penguin.
12: But it wasn't until Burton's film that The Dark Knight became a box office juggernaut.
27: I want you to tell all your friends about me.
28: What are you?
27: I'm Batman.
12: And Nolan's reimagining of the character for the 21st century continued the trend.
29: I swear to God.
30: Swear to me!
12: Recently, Ben Affleck wore the cowl for Zack Snyder.
31: Your promise. Martha won't die tonight.
12: And Robert Pattinson was the Batman in 2022, with a sequel due out next year.
32: I'm vengeance.
12: I'm Kevin Carr.
18: A crowd estimated at just over 2 million people flooded the streets of Lower Manhattan for a victory parade to honor the New York Knicks on winning the NBA championship. Correspondent Julie Walker reports on what became the largest ever ticker tape parade through the Canyon of Heroes in New York City history.
33: For 53 long years, we have watched and we have waited. We have watched from nosebleeds and through gritted teeth. We have watched alone in our apartments with our heads in our hands, shoulder to shoulder at bars where the signal flickers.
34: There were tons of screaming fans, tons of blue and orange confetti falling, and one NBA championship team, the New York Knicks, making their way up the Canyon of Heroes for their ticker tape parade Thursday.
35: You really did it, dog.
34: MVP Jalen Brunson at the City Hall ceremony after.
35: You really did it, dog. Somehow, some way, I knew we were going to find a way to get this done. Most importantly, thank you to the fans. I'm not going to lie, though, y'all are some pretty hard critics. but we appreciate it. At least I do.
34: Alicia Keys performed. And Mayor Mamdani gave the team and owner James Dolan keys to the city.
1: We waited without ever knowing if this day would come, and we waited because we knew deep down in our sick, suffering hearts that it would. New York City, this team has done it.
34: So many fans came out for the parade 3 hours before it even started. All the viewing pens were full, police turning spectators away. At City Hall in Manhattan, I'm Julie Walker.
18: America in the Morning for Friday, June 19th, 2026 is produced by Jeff McKay and Tom Cusick. I'm John Trout. This is Westwood One.
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5: He insists the deal with Iran he signed Wednesday is a great one. I'm Dave Anthony, Fox News, but President Trump was pressed on that on the Axios show with Mark Caputo.
16: You had talked about you only wanted unconditional surrender. And
17: well,
16: the MOU doesn't look like unconditional surrender.
17: Well, it really probably is unconditional surrender.
16: It is?
17: I think so.
5: The president says the deal prevents Iran from getting a nuclear weapon and reopens the Strait of Hormuz for shipping, but some in Congress are critical, including Republicans.
19: They're going to get $300 billion no matter where it comes from. They're going to have sanctions that we had before the war removed.
5: Congressman Rich McCormick also tells Fox
19: they really will have a lot of money freed up now to rebuild their military, and I really don't like that. I don't trust this regime at all.
5: The deal opens up 60 days of nuclear talks, and Vice President Vance's trip to take part in those today did not happen.
20: Negotiators were going to be meeting in Switzerland, but the meeting has now been postponed. The White House putting out this statement saying the plans for the upcoming technical talks have not been finalized, and the U.S. delegation has been prepared to depart at the first available opportunity. But the logistics of these negotiations have never been simple or predictable.
5: Fox's Max Gordon in Dubai. There are reports Iran wasn't going to go, upset over new fighting in Lebanon between Israel and Hezbollah militants. At least 18 people reported dead, and along with four Israeli soldiers. The U.S. military has blown up another suspected drug smuggling boat off South America's coast, killing three on board. It's now more than 200 alleged narco-terrorists who died in this operation targeting drug trafficking since September. In New York City, those shots were fired in Times Square, where a fight broke out and someone was also slashed with a knife in the neck and hospitalized. People also were running cover for cover in another shooting a few blocks away. Later, one person's in custody, police searching for more. It all happened hours after a massive victory parade celebrating the New York Knicks NBA championship. 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
4: Welcome back. You're with America in the Morning. It's now 26 after. While it may not be a hurricane, people from Texas to the Florida Keys around the Gulf of America are battening down the hatches for expected flooding from the remnants of Tropical Storm Arthur. Correspondent Donna Warder reports.
5: Forecasters say life-threatening flooding is likely in parts of Texas, Louisiana, Mississippi, Alabama, Georgia, and the Florida Panhandle from the remnants of Tropical Storm Arthur, which has been downgraded to a low-pressure area. Forecaster David Roth is with the National Weather Service Weather Prediction Center.
6: Three more days of heavy rain. It looks like Louisiana itself becomes less of a risk by Saturday. But for parts of Mississippi and Alabama, it looks like it's through Saturday.
5: Roth says already parts of southeast Louisiana received 7 to 10 inches of rain Thursday morning. Central Louisiana, southern Mississippi, southern Alabama, and the Florida Panhandle have gotten 3 to 5 inches of rain in the morning. In Louisiana and Mississippi, some communities have set up locations for people to collect sandbags. I'm Donna Warder.
4: A unanimous U.S. Supreme Court decision set new limits on federal prosecution of gun owners who are targeted for having a history of drug use. Correspondent Clayton Neville reports the case surrounds a federal possession charge against a Texas man who admitted to smoking marijuana but wasn't high or holding a firearm when he was arrested.
7: The High Court ruled that a long-standing federal ban on guns for unlawful users of any controlled substance is unconstitutional, as applied to a Texas gun owner who used marijuana several times a week. The unanimous decision was applauded by millions of pot smokers who've had to get rid of their guns or risk up to 15 years in prison. Justice Neil Gorsuch wrote that unlawful drug use alone can't be grounds to try to send someone to prison and potentially force them to give up guns for life. I'm Clayton Neville.
4: America in the Morning for Friday, June 19th, 2026 is produced by Jeff McKay and Tom Cusick. I'm John Trout. This is Westwood One.
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3: For more than a decade, the Environmental Working Group has put out a list of the so-called Dirty Dozen. 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Well, this year, spinach topped the list, followed by kale, collard, mustard greens, strawberries, grapes, nectarines, peaches, cherries, apples, blackberries, pears, potatoes, and blueberries. Now, all these fruits and vegetables are part of a healthy diet, so no one is saying you shouldn't eat them. Point is, though, you could consider buying these items organic if and when you can, and then taking extra care when you wash them. The FDA recommends rinsing all fruits and vegetables, even the ones that are organic, under running water that is slightly warmer than room temperature. Don't use soap, bleach, or any fancy produce washes. 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
2: It's 14 till. This is America in the Morning. I'm John Trout. Police in Kansas City, which is hosting the World Cup matches, are searching for a suspect they described as armed and dangerous after a series of shootings. Jennifer King reports.
3: Police in the Kansas City area are searching for a 22-year-old suspect, Oscar Sanchez Munoz, after five shootings Tuesday night. One victim was found dead in their car after an apparent accident. Three adults and one teen were wounded. Kansas City Police Chief Stacy Graves.
4: We are hot on the trail of the subject, and we want to make sure that he's taken into custody as soon as possible.
3: Police say an Uber driver taking fans to Arrowhead Stadium for the Argentina-Algeria World Cup match was among those injured. Two passengers told the outlet La Nacion that someone in a car came alongside their Uber and fired two shots. They thought the sound was a car tire popping until they saw the driver had been hit in the leg. Three of the shootings were along Interstates 70 and 670. Police tracked the suspect to a home in Independence Wednesday, but after an overnight standoff, when they entered the house, the suspect was no longer there. I'm Jennifer King.
2: A proposed tax on California billionaires has officially qualified for the November ballot, igniting the next phase of a brawl that has consumed the Golden State. At issue is a one-time 5% levy on the state's ultra-rich. Proponents, including Vermont Senator Bernie Sanders, argue the measure is a vital corrective to federal spending cuts that will otherwise lead to shuttered hospitals and massive job losses. Opponents of the tax initiative, which includes Google co-founder Sergey Brin, current Governor Gavin Newsom, and GOP gubernatorial candidate Steve Hilton, argue that the tax will undermine California's business climate and hurt the state's budget by driving critical tax dollars out of state. America in the Morning continues. There's been an increase in attacks between Russia and Ukraine, which began more than 4 years ago. Ukrainian drones set a Moscow refinery ablaze in a major attack on the Russian capital for the second time in a week. Correspondent Karen Chamas reports the fire also forced the closure of all airports in Moscow.
5: Ukraine has hit a major Moscow oil refinery for the second time in a week, disrupting hundreds of flights at the capital's airports. Footage released by Russian media outlet Astra showed thick black clouds of smoke rising over the city as massive fires raged at the Moscow oil refinery about 9 miles from the Kremlin. Russian officials said Thursday that this is one of Ukraine's biggest drone attacks since Russia's invasion over 4 years ago. Ukrainian President Volodymyr Zelensky says the attack is part of efforts to force Putin to negotiate. The Russian Defense Ministry claims its air defenses shot down 555 Ukrainian drones overnight. Meanwhile, Kremlin official Yuri Ushakov told reporters that U.S. envoys Steve Witkoff and Jared Kushner will visit Russia soon, but stressed no date had been set as yet. I'm Karen Chamas.
2: Snap launches a $2,000 consumer AI pair of glasses this week, and the tech industry is wondering if the smartphone era is actually over. The new old tech guy, Chuck Palm, has that story.
6: 13 years ago, Google handed a pair of $1,500 camera glasses to a few thousand brave volunteers and called them explorers. Within 2 years, those explorers were getting thrown out of restaurants and movie theaters. The internet had a name for them too, but it was not a nice one. Google eventually killed the consumer product entirely. Now Snap wants a turn. On Monday, Snap CEO Evan Spiegel unveiled Specs, full augmented reality glasses, standalone with no phone required. They debuted at Augmented World Expo in Santa Clara with a price tag of $2,195. Pre-orders are open right now. You'll get a 150-degree augmented reality view, 4 hours of battery, and two Qualcomm processors, one handling computer vision and one running AR experiences. Snap CEO's pitch: almost 20 years since the iPhone, people are ready to think about computing differently. But the question is always the same: will the developers build apps for it? Google had a decent hardware too, but it was the ecosystem and the creep factor that killed it. Whenever you buy a new platform, watch the App Store, not the press releases. 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
7: World Cup Thursday, Canada clobbered Qatar 6-0 for its first ever World Cup win. Jonathan David had a hat trick. Switzerland swamped Bosnia-Herzegovina 4-1, all of the scoring in the second half. Canada and Switzerland meet next week to settle Group B. Mexico edged South Korea 1-0 to take control of Group A. Czechia and South Africa play to a draw. Four games today, starting with Team USA and Australia in Seattle. The first round of golf's third major of the year, the U.S. Open at Shinnecock Hills, was delayed by fog early, then had to be suspended by darkness late. Wyndham Clark holds a four-stroke lead despite finishing only 16 holes. 50 players getting a very early wake-up call this morning. Baseball: Mariners blanked the Orioles 3-0 behind the three-hit pitching of Brian Wu and the Hoos. A's kept pace in the AL West, shutting out the Angels 5-0, a four-hitter for Gage Jump and the DeSotos. Twins trounced the Rangers 9-3. Minnesota scored multiple runs in the first inning of every game in the series, which they swept. Manager Derek Shelton:
8: two of the games for sure, big two-out hit from Josh Bell. You get the two-out, all of a sudden it extends the inning. Brooks hits the three-run homer. You know, to get that one on the board early with the two-out hit, I think that kind of set the tone for us.
7: Blue Jays completed their sweep of the Red Sox. Andrew Benintendi's eighth-inning pinch-hit grand slam lifted the White Sox over the Yankees, Chicago's first win in the Bronx in over 3 years. Mets got two solo shots from Juan Soto as they beat the Phillies. Royals routed the Cardinals, pounding out 17 hits, two of them from Bobby Witt Jr., including a dinger before he dinged up his right knee and had to leave the game. That's Friday Sports.
2: Thank you, sir. Now 7 till. When we return on America in the Morning, the bat signal shines brightest in the month of June after these messages.
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2: Now 5 before the hour. This is America in the Morning. Welcome back. For years, the month of June was the landing point for the Caped Crusader in theaters, and this year is no exception. Entertainment reporter Kevin Carr takes a look at the storied history of Batman in June.
15: Today is a Bat-iversary. Batman Returns, the second blockbuster directed by Tim Burton, was released on this day in 1992. In fact, five different Batman movies came out this week in June, including Burton's first Batman in 1989, Batman Forever in 1995, Batman and Robin in 1998, and Christopher Nolan's Batman Begins in 2005. The character has been a box office hit since shortly after he first appeared in Detective Comics in 1939.
16: Deep in the cavernous basement of this house is a strange, dimly lighted secret bat cave.
15: By 1943, Columbia Pictures brought him to the big screen in serial format.
17: Batman, who with the faithful Robin wages unending war against all criminals.
15: A second serial, Batman and Robin, swung into theaters in 1949. Batmania took over television in 1966 with the campy Adam West series.
18: It's Betty Bye for you, Penguin.
15: But it wasn't until Burton's film that The Dark Knight became a box office juggernaut.
19: I want you to tell all your friends about me.
20: What are you?
19: I'm Batman.
15: And Nolan's reimagining of the character for the 21st century continued the trend.
21: I swear to God.
22: Swear to me.
15: Recently, Ben Affleck wore the cowl for Zack Snyder.
23: I promise. Martha won't die tonight.
15: And Robert Pattinson was the Batman in 2022, with a sequel due out next year.
24: I'm vengeance.
15: I'm Kevin Carr.
2: A crowd estimated at just over 2 million people flooded the streets of Lower Manhattan for a victory parade to honor the New York Knicks on winning the NBA championship. Correspondent Julie Walker reports on what became the largest ever ticker tape parade through the Canyon of Heroes in New York City history.
25: For 53 long years, we have watched and we have waited. We have watched from nosebleeds and through gritted teeth. We have watched alone in our apartments with our heads in our hands, shoulder to shoulder at bars where the signal flickers.
26: There were tons of screaming fans, tons of blue and orange confetti falling, and one NBA championship team, the New York Knicks, making their way up the Canyon of Heroes for their ticker tape parade Thursday.
27: You really did it, dog.
26: MVP Jalen Brunson at the City Hall ceremony after.
27: You really did it, dog. Somehow, some way, I knew we were going to find a way to get this done. Most importantly, thank you to the fans. I'm not gonna lie though, y'all are some pretty hard critics. But we appreciate it. At least I do.
26: Alicia Keys performed. And Mayor Mamdani gave the team and owner James Dolan keys to the city.
25: We waited without ever knowing if this day would come, and we waited because we knew deep down in our sick, suffering hearts that it would. New York City, this team has done it.
26: So many fans came out for the parade 3 hours before it even started. All the viewing pens were full, police turning spectators away. At City Hall in Manhattan, I'm Julie Walker.
2: 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I'm John Trout. This is Westwood One.
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29: I'm Dave Anthony, Fox News. President Trump just posted that on Truth Social, writing, "We didn't meet out of desperation. Iran did." Apparently reacting to their supreme leader saying the president was desperate to make a deal that was signed on Wednesday. Vice President Vance was supposed to be holding talks with Iran today, but those aren't happening.
30: The 60-day negotiation period between the U.S. and Iran has now begun, but it's still unclear when the two sides are going to be meeting face-to-face. As you mentioned there, they were supposed to meet in Switzerland today, but those talks have now been postponed.
29: Fox's Max Gordon in Dubai. Iran reportedly didn't want to go. Upset over new fighting in Lebanon, which it demands Israel withdraw from as part of this agreement. Instead of that, Israel battled Hezbollah again today with 18 reported deaths. 4 Israeli soldiers also killed. Israel has been wary of the Iran deal, and some in Washington are too, worried about concessions for Iran to reopen the Strait of Hormuz to shipping from eased sanctions to a $300 billion reconstruction fund. The president, in his posts this morning, insists Iran gets no U.S. money, not 10 cents, and reacted to Democratic criticism that Iran's better off now. He wrote, "How stupid can some people be?" Some Republicans in Congress are also worried about the Iran agreement. Congressman Rich McCormick tells Fox,
0: "We need to have unconditional surrender. The only way that happens, though, is to make it so painful that they come to the table and say, you can have whatever you want."
29: The U.S. military has blown up another suspected drug trafficking boat off South America's coast, killing 3 more alleged narco-terrorists.
3: There's a brief video released of a boat speeding through the water, then bursting into flames, then video of what appears to be floating debris. Southern Command had reported one person killed in an Eastern Pacific boat strike Tuesday, with the Coast Guard called in to search for 2 survivors. It's now 211 accused drug smugglers killed since the operation started in September.
29: Fox's Chris Foster. At soccer's World Cup, Mexico shut out South Korea last night to become the first team to advance to the next round. The U.S. would do the same today if the Americans beat Australia. 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

0: The White House yesterday released the full text of the U.S.-Iran Memorandum of Understanding, which declares the war to be over and calls for Iran to open the Strait of Hormuz and the U.S. to lift its naval blockade and launches a 60-day negotiating period on the Iranian nuclear program. Isn't that pretty much where we were before the war? Trump's like a teen putting his parents' house back together after a wild party. They're coming back from the Hamptons!
1: The Hamptons. You gotta whip in the elitist thing, no matter what. Yep. Coming back from their multi-million-dollar oceanfront mansion in the Hamptons. They're such regular people, aren't they? Yeah, it's like a house party with your parents where you're doing all their cocaine. It's not like a house party where your parents are away at all. It's radical Islam and nuclear weapons, but from the party of Julius and Ethel Rosenberg, I would expect little else, I've got to say. Well, very good and happy Friday to you, and welcome back once again. We continue to be reached at 888-630-9625. 9625, that's the telephone number here. It's absolutely free to you, all of our beloved listeners. And for Democrats, it's 888-630-9625. And a completely different number for them. And a happy Juneteenth. It's Juneteenth. It's the day that the last Republican general reached the last outlet in Texas to inform the Democrats that they had to let all their slaves go. Because, after all, it was January 1st of 1963 that the Republican president, Abraham Lincoln, the first Republican president, Republican Party founded to end the Democrats' slavery. And, you know, of course, the Democrats, the Civil War, they created the Confederate States of America. It was a big insurrection. They broke away and all that stuff. But Abraham Lincoln signed an executive order January 1st, 1863, saying all the slaves are free. And the Democrats said, not so fast. We're going to have a civil war over that. We're going to do everything we can. We're going to break away. We're going to be a breakaway republic. We're going to be the bad guys. And they've been the bad guys ever since. They suckered black people into thinking that they're the party of something good. Biggest sucker move in certainly the history of the United States of America. But maybe instead of celebrating on June 19th, because it was June 19th, 1865, that the last Union general got the last outpost in Texas. Texas kind of tried to stay outside of the fray during all that Civil War and slavery fight stuff. But they had slaves. And here comes the Republican, Union general, riding into town and said, hey, in case you guys were not aware, the Republicans ended slavery and freed all the slaves back on January 1st of 1863. And my friend Brian Doherty said, maybe we should be celebrating January 1st, 1863, instead of June 19th, 1865. Because, you know, it's an interesting starting point, a more interesting starting point. And then the Democrats, they were already in the middle of fighting a war against us because, you know, they've always been violent and criminally insane and crazy. So we've got that. And also a friend of mine, a great friend of mine, a Catholic priest friend of mine, shot me a thing this morning. Said, yeah, by the way, it was on this date in 1953 that two communist spies, Julius Rosenberg and his loving bride Ethel Rosenberg, that they were put to death. They were executed by electric chair with a hilarious, ghastly plume of smoke rising from Ethel Rosenberg's head because old Sparky was putting a lot of juice through her on that day. And June 19th, that's a kind of remarkable thing. Yes, sir. Of 1953. And Julius Rosenberg was 35 years old. They had, of course, given, they were spies, communist spies, also Democrats, working inside the machine. And Julius was 35, Ethel was 37. She was dating a younger man when they were put to death in Sing Sing Prison in New York. I've always liked the sound of Sing Sing. It sounds like a nice place, doesn't it? It's Sing Sing. I think there is an old song named Sing Sing, 1930s song, I think. It's a good dance. It's a dance number and all that stuff. But the prison is different, I think. But that was good. They gave all of our nuclear secrets to the Soviet Union, who were communists. And that's because these guys were communists, Julius Rosenberg and Ethel Rosenberg. And on this date, we should celebrate that, too. But the Democrats, they're really, I got to tell you, also on our social media today, because Kevin Tober posted fun stuff on our social media. We've got a survey going. And here it is. Which holiday is more real since today is Juneteenth? And the Democrats pretend that, you know, they're the people that have always been looking out for the blacks, you know, for black people. And that's been a lie since the first time they said it out loud. But which holiday is more real? And this is the survey that we have posted on our social media. And your options are Kwanzaa is a holiday, and is that a more real holiday than Juneteenth? Juneteenth, which is now a national federal holiday, or the Toyota-thon. The Toyota-thon is your third choice. Which holiday is more real on our Twitter and Facebook and things? Kwanzaa is one of your choices. Juneteenth is one of, that's today, one of your choices. It's really kind of a Democrat Party scam, a sham, a lie. Or the Toyota-thon. Everybody knows the Toyota-thon. And isn't that great? And you can go vote on this survey because it's a very important survey. And I think everyone wants to join in. It's because it's an important national federal holiday. Michael Piercy, he drives in from out of town. Me, I live very nearby. But Michael said, oh, yeah, traffic was very light today coming in because it's Juneteenth. And Democrats can stay home and they can reflect on Julius and Ethel Rosenberg and the electric chair deaths that they suffered on this date. All those years ago, 1953, because they were spies for the Soviet Union, and they handed over our nuclear weapons secrets to the communists because they were communists, 1953. And then, you know, Tail Gunner Joe, Senator Joseph McCarthy, he was anti-communist. At that same time, my grandfather, Patrick Henry Barnes, was very anti-communist, and he was actually an ally of Senator Joe McCarthy's, as Joe McCarthy was waging his battle against communists. Democrats waged their war against Joe McCarthy. They did that because they were the proxies for the Soviet Union in America, the Democrat Party was in the 1950s, and they would protect and defend any communist anywhere in the machine at the State Department or any place else. Because they're pro-communist then. Now they're pro everything terrible. Now they're not just pro-communist, now they're communists. Now they're, our incoming mayor, Washington, D.C., who's going to be a shoo-in to win because it's one-party state because, you know, the left is here. And, you know, their old thing about elections, one man, one vote, one time. That's the left and the Democrat Party. They got Zohran Mamdani up there in New York. He was Zohran Kwame Mamdani up there in New York, and he was out there with New York Knicks parade yesterday, the biggest parade in the history of New York Knicks parades, 2 million people or something like that. But you know who wasn't there, Michael? Julius Rosenberg wasn't there, and Ethel Rosenberg not there either because of the electric chair at Sing Sing. It's kind of its better sense. There should be a musical about that, but I don't think there is. So we've got fun stuff about just observing Juneteenth, a national federal holiday. I'm at work. Michael Piercy is at work, but that's because white people don't get the day off because Democrats are in charge, and they're the party of the bullwhip and Robert Mapplethorpe, if you know what I mean. So we've got that going on. Also, today we've learned the Vice President of the United States, J.D. Vance, was supposed to be en route to Switzerland, you know, like Geneva, to go talk to Iranians, many of whom are terrorists because of the, you know, Islamist regime and the Islamic Revolutionary Guard Corps and all that stuff. And people, I still hear him on TV saying it's the Iranian Revolutionary Guard Corps. It is not. It is the Islamist Revolutionary Guard Corps. The IRGC, We like to call it the IRGC because we try to abbreviate everything, make everything shorthand code, you know. But J.D. Vance was supposed to be heading there to sit down with the Iranians. That trip has been postponed, and now we are beginning what the Trump administration is calling a 60-day moratorium, also a negotiation period. And I've got to say, I've been going back and forth with people on this last couple of days. This is the process. This is a part of the process. It's not like the Iranians are bad at negotiating. They're some of the most famous negotiators and horse traders and rug merchants in the history of humankind, and they have a proud and ancient tradition of bargaining and bartering and negotiating, and they're not hacks. They're some of the smartest people around. They're not Arabs, you know. They're Persians. It's a different thing. And they all hate each other, of course, because, you know, that's the way that is. You got the Sunni and the Shia thing and all that stuff going on, too. But never mind that. Right now, and it looks like for the next 60 days, this is the process. And there's going to be more process. Because you're dealing with the Iranians. And the Iranians, look, they've got allies in the Democrat Party, and they know it. And that means the American news media, too. And they watch the American news media thanks to America and the patriarchy. The Iranians have access to Al Gore's amazing internet. And they can watch news from anywhere in the world anytime they want from their laptops, thanks to America and the patriarchy. And then, of course, the computers are made by slave labor in Western China, with their tiny little hands being worked to a numb child slave labor. But the Democrats love child slave labor. They are the party of child slave labor. Aren't they great? So we got a few things going on here. We do. And I've got audio for you about Iran versus the administration versus Iran. And President Trump has kind of, I think he's pumped the brakes and turned the wheel a little bit. But, you know, make no mistake, he's planning on beating them and winning. He just, and the Democrats bailed out on us long ago to create division in the United States, to polarize it, and they're racists. So you got to keep that in mind, too. I know, I just threw that in for fun, but that's okay. So we've got that going, and I've got updates for you on that. The Democrats, you know, I guess then it was while we were on the air yesterday that in Washington, D.C., the communist candidate for mayor they were still fighting it out over the votes. And they said, well, it's going to take until at least Sunday until we count the votes. That was yesterday, Thursday. And then the communist opponent dropped out of the race. So she's the last communist standing. And President Trump is talking about taking away home rule from Washington, D.C., which would be the best thing for the entire country, to be sure. Make no mistake about that. So we've got that. But in the meantime, you know, the Democrats there, you know how they love to reimagine everything, like policing and slavery. They've reimagined slavery. Now it's illegal aliens because they really like cheap labor. You know, they went to the first civil war they created over their lust for cheap labor. And now they've got millions of illegal aliens they brought into the country and remarkable stuff. These people, I am telling you. What else do we have? We've got a great deal. The Iran thing is kind of a big deal. It's nuclear weapons, an arsenal of nuclear weapons, paid for in large part by Barack Hussein Obama and the Democrat Party years ago. But setting that aside, also the National Baseball League, they are causing all kinds of trouble for themselves. They're anti-Christian and pro-homosexual, and they've got festivals with rainbows, and you've got to wear their rainbows and celebrate same-sex relations, and if you don't do that, then they'll punish you, right? And this has turned into quite a rhubarb. I've got to tell you, it's going into the minor leagues too, where a team forfeited their game. Because they said, you know, several of the players are Christians, practicing and observant Christians. And they said, listen, I can't really come on your field. And, you know, when did I become part of a gay political movement? And they said, well, you'll do it or you'll pay the consequences. And they said, well, then we'll pay the consequences. And this has turned it's a culture war. You know, the Democrats shoot a lot of people in the culture war, and they try to bomb the White House and kill the president and, you know, commit mass murder and all that good stuff. But baseball, major league and minor league, you know, they force you to do Black Lives Matter because it's their political movement. And then they kill 40% of the black babies in the country every year because they don't care about black lives. They care about political polarization along lines of race. And LGBT, which, of course, is Liberty, Guns, Beer, and Trump. Liberty, Guns, Beer, and Trump. Also, the Obama House of Laughs. What is that, a sauna they've got there? It's a steam room and a sauna, the Larry Sinclair Institute of LGBTQ Studies, also known as the Obama Center. And it kind of opened yesterday, but only to rich, famous people. Stevie Wonder was great. The rest of them kind of sucked, including Bono and certainly Springsteen. He always sucks. But today it opens to the public. I expect nobody will show up. But you got to show proof of citizenship. Not like on election day. You gotta produce ID. Illinois ID will get you, but you gotta show your ID no matter what. And it costs you $30 to get in. And, you know, there's the Larry Sinclair wing with the saunas and massage parlors. Kind of weird, I've gotta say. And then the funding Iran's nuclear arsenal wing of the, it's not really even a wing, it's just on a floor. But how proud they are to fund radical Islam. Also, we get a big soccer game today, the U.S. versus Australia. We got Luigi Mangione updates, and I've got an M&M update for you. You know, the candies, the delicious candies coming up. We're at 888-630-9625.
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0: I had a great deal of news and information to share today and talk about with you. Right now, let's go to the telephones. And don't forget about our survey on the Twitter, it's X, you know, and social media on the Juneteenth holiday. But right now, let's go to Dave calling from Jamestown, Pennsylvania. Dave, you're on the Chris Plant Show.
1: Good morning, sir. Happy Juneteenth.
0: Hey, Dave, thank you very much. A very happy Juneteenth to you. It's not a real word, is it?
1: Well, we could handle that. We could make it Friday.
0: Make it Friday? F-R-Y,
1: you know, well, the Rosenbergs and all that, we'll just throw a couple of commies on the barbecue, celebrate an early summer, and just keep doing that. We might get somewhere.
0: If we named it for the date on which Julius and Ethel Rosenberg were executed by electric chair in Sing Sing, and we called it Friday, F-R-Y Day, then we should all get the day off for that, shouldn't we, Dave?
1: We should get the whole weekend off.
0: You're right. I think we do, actually. That is great. Yeah, we were looking at their Wikipedia page today. I'm like, wow, what a coincidence. Both members of a married couple died on the same day.
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1: News. I'm Therese Crowley. Gas prices down another 2 cents for your Juneteenth Friday holiday, with oil flowing through the Strait of Hormuz, but logistics delay technical talks in Switzerland on the U.S.-Iran deal. The Axios show asked President Trump.
2: Beginning a conflict, you had talked about you only wanted unconditional surrender. And
3: well,
2: the MOU doesn't look like unconditional surrender.
3: Well, it really probably is unconditional surrender.
1: And the president disputing the Ayatollah's claim, posting, "We didn't meet out of desperation. Iran did. They're finished. They get no money, not 10 cents. An abrupt about-face by Luigi Mangione's defense team withdrawing their intent to mount a psychiatric defense, claiming he was suffering extreme emotional disturbance at the time United Healthcare CEO Brian Thompson was gunned down, which would have essentially meant an admission in the hopes of a shorter length of lockup. 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

0: All right, let's see. Let's go to the telephones. Let's go back to the great American people on the telephones on this Juneteenth, which really we should be celebrating the date that the Emancipation Proclamation was signed. Although this should be a reminder, because if we're going to make note of this moment when the last Union general got to the last outpost in Texas, where the last Democrats were trying to ignore the Emancipation Proclamation and keep slavery alive, and the last Union general arrived and said, "Hey, didn't anybody tell you the Abraham Lincoln did away with all this stuff?" And then not too long after that, the Democrats sent somebody to, it was a vast left-wing conspiracy, to shoot Abraham Lincoln in the head and kill him, you know, the first Republican president, and he wouldn't be the last. The Democrats would assassinate two more Republican presidents, and then a communist would finally, a century later, assassinate John F. Kennedy, Democrat president, communist, or the CIA, you know, depending on which version you like. But isn't that amazing? And we celebrate this, and that's good. Now, how many centuries is it going to take before we can shake this off, honestly? Slavery was everywhere on Earth in the 1800s, the mid-1800s, and honestly, we started doing away with it in Vermont in 1777, and of course, by the time the 1860s rolled around, half the states this and half the states that. The Democrats, they really like the bullwhip and the plantation. That's just who these guys are. All right, now, we also have the Iran thing, which is a big deal, and let's go to... I'm torn. I really am torn, because there are people that want to talk about Juneteenth and emancipation and all that good stuff, and there are people who want to talk about Iran and this deal, which is not the most popular deal I've ever heard about. That's for sure. I've got to say, I think it's been a fluid situation since the beginning. President Trump has kind of dialed it down and talked about it yesterday and shifted the helm a little bit. And now it's, is President Trump going to make good on what he set out to do? Or is he going to be outmaneuvered by Iran? And that remains to be seen, but we have a 60-day period that started yesterday where we've been, some calling it a moratorium, some calling it a negotiation period. And I suspect it's more of a negotiation period. And it's possible that the administration and the intelligence community, and perhaps even European allies, intelligence communities, but I wouldn't bank on it, might be working. They don't want to work in concert with Israel. But the reality is, if the Iranian people could do away with this regime, 91 million Iranian people, and about 91 million of them would like to do away with the regime, maybe 90 million, and they're, you know, it'd be great for humankind to put an end to that regime, which was born of a crime on November 4th, 1979. And we've been battling them, or they've been battling us, for 47 years now. And it would be good to put an end to that regime. The president, I don't believe, ever said that regime change was his goal, just denying them the opportunity, the possibility of developing an arsenal of nuclear weapons or even a single nuclear weapon, which Barack Obama and the Democrats gave them money, funded their ability to do, and boltneck John Kerry was sent in on a private jet to negotiate while he complained about your carbon signature and your carbon footprint. And said, "Oh, yeah, sure, you can continue to spin centrifuges and enrich uranium in secret locations underground that we can't get to, and you can continue to extend the range of your ballistic missiles, and the U.S. will give you billions of dollars to do it." Now, let's go, with that said, let's go to, because I know this is quite an unpopular deal, if it even is a deal. I think it's a negotiation still at this point, but there was a document signed at the Palace of Versailles in Paris, and the Iranian leader signed on to it also, and the Vice President, J.D. Vance, was supposed to head back there today to Switzerland to negotiate with the Iranians, and that became very complicated very quickly. The Iranians apparently not ready to show up, among other among other issues. But in the meantime, let's go to the great American people. Let's go to Brad calling from beautiful Miami Beach, Florida. Bradley, you're on the Chris Plant Show.
1: Chris, thanks.
0: Hey, Brad.
1: I appreciate it. I appreciate it every time. You and I would love to sit down and talk with you. I'm going to talk fast because I worked in AM radio, and I know time is God. First, praise Barbara Ann's. Second of all, yesterday watching Michelle Obama praise her husband and everything, she was trying to act presidential. She's going to run. This is my problem with Trump right now.
0: Uh-huh.
1: I even walk around with a red Trump face watch, and I'm proud to show him off. Uh-huh. But he, in this treaty, wants to give Iran, our enemy, $300 billion. Uh-huh. I mean, to me, that is totally insane. He could give $10 million to every American and not even touch $1 billion. I mean, I don't get it. Can you justify it?
0: Well, I would never say that I can justify it. I think your math is probably incorrect on $1 billion and everybody getting $10 million. But I'll whip out my Bomar calculator later on that one. I've got some audio on this, at least of J.D. Vance, saying that, and this is not money that, according to President Trump and the Trump administration, it's not as though we, the United States of America, are going to fork over to them, the Islamic Revolution, $300 billion, but that frozen assets and money that was allegedly already theirs but has been locked up because they're terrorists would be freed up, and that their Arab neighbors, their Arab and Muslim neighbors, would be giving money to them to rebuild after President Trump of the United States bombed the snot out of them. No, I don't like the idea that $300 billion would go in their direction. I don't like it at all. And I've got to say, I don't either. No, I'm not sure who does like it. I'm not sure who thinks that it's a good idea to give $300 billion to Iran. We mocked and ridiculed, and rightly so, the Obama administration and Barack Obama himself for sending plane loads of cash in, on pallets, shrink wrap.
1: Yeah, and this is more money than Obama gave them.
0: Yeah. Now, Trump would say it's not like, and I think Marco Rubio has said this, J.D. Vance has said this, it's not like we are giving them money or giving them our money or our tax dollars, but that their assets had been frozen. I'd like to see them stay frozen. And if they meet behavioral benchmarks.
1: When I was looking at the thing on the Internet, number 11 was releasing their assets. Number 6 was us giving them $300 billion. I mean, to me, it sounds separate.
0: The money is tied, release of frozen assets, according to what J.D. Vance has said and what has been released. But look, you're right that it's vague. It's not well defined. It is bothersome. And let me just share a couple of things of what they're talking about here, that the this memorandum of understanding, which we're supposed to call the MOU because everything's a code, an immediate end to the war, right? And there's an immediate end to the war as part of this, including Lebanon, which is Hezbollah attacking Israel. Now, they're going to violate the hell out of that one, the first one right there, Iran and Hezbollah, one of their proxy terrorist armies, radical Islamic jihadi armies. Hezbollah, the party of Allah, is what Hezbollah means, and an immediate end to the war, including in Lebanon. Now, Iran is saying, well, we're going to keep funding Hezbollah, and I saw J.D. Vance, vice president, yesterday, say, well, look, if they're doing that, if they're funding Hezbollah to attack Israel, then they've already violated the agreement, and no money is released ever, right? But that's not very reassuring, and I appreciate that that's not very reassuring. You know, I mean, they're terrorists.
1: No.
0: I've always had a problem with radical Islamic jihadi terrorists, and I've had some experience with them. And also, Iran has to respect the sovereignty, territorial integrity of, first of all, their Arab neighbors. And then there's Israel, too. But the genocidal death cult that is Iran is not going to respect Israel. And they are going to fund Hezbollah. And they are going to keep the death machine going because it's what they live for. And they think Allah is on their side and telling them to go kill all the Jews and the infidels. And now they've got 60 days. This is this window that opened yesterday or day before yesterday with the signing at Versailles. 60 days to finalize a deal. So the way I'm looking at it, this is on ice and frozen and being negotiated. And I think President Trump wanted to put the last phase behind him, including the dropping the bombs. But he's making very clear, and he said it unambiguously, if they violate any of the terms, we'll get back to bombing. We will bomb the hell out of them, right? In the meantime, the U.S. wants to end the naval blockade, and President Trump wants to end the naval blockade because he wants gas prices to come down, and there are midterm elections. And the thing is about that, I've got to say, is that the Iranians know that too, Brad. And the Iranians know that President Trump is experiencing pressure from the Democrat Party and the media, but I repeat myself, and the general population, because gas prices up, up, up. You've seen the price of a barrel of oil has already come down just in the last couple of days very significantly. But President Trump wants to put that whole domestic economic issue behind him in the rearview mirror, and opening the Strait of Hormuz is key to that. And that means, you know, you need to maintain a naval presence there because you can't trust Iran to do anything that they say they're going to do. But Iran restores safe shipping, and they don't charge, you know, they charge people to drive by their country. Otherwise, they might kill everybody. And so that's extortion, and they're a criminal. They're a criminal enterprise. But if you go to the United Nations, they'll tell you that Israel is the criminal enterprise and Iran is the poor victim of something. Pretty amazing stuff. The U.S. and various partners develop a $300 billion reconstruction plan. Now, let me say, Brad, I don't like that at all. Not at all. And I don't know if we're going to see much of that happening. But I have audio that I want to share with you, the vice president in particular. And the U.S. agrees to end sanctions. We have sanctions on Iran based on a schedule, but releasing those, lifting those sanctions and releasing the money depends on their behavior, according to what I'm hearing from J.D. Vance and to a lesser extent from President Trump. Iran then promises not to develop nuclear weapons, but we don't believe. And the proposal of stockpiled enrichment, they agree to get rid of their stockpiled enriched uranium, but that's buried deep underground and some of it has been blown up, and I don't know how they get to it, but I know that we can't trust them to do anything about that. And only if Iran behaves going forward 60 days and then beyond, is there any relief from sanctions and any money freed up? But I got to say, I'm very concerned about it too, Brad, and I understand why you're concerned. No? That's a fact, Jack, I've got to say. Mm-mm-mm. And the White House put out a statement yesterday, and part of the statement, the White House statement says, the plans for the upcoming technical talks have not been finalized, because J.D. Vance was supposed to be heading to Switzerland to sit down with the Iranians and talk to them, and they were postponed. And the U.S. delegation has been prepared to depart at the first available opportunity. We look forward to beginning technical talks as soon as possible. I've got to say, this has slowed down very dramatically, very dramatically. And gosh, I don't know. I honestly don't know where it's going to go, because it's the future, and I've never been very good at predicting things, especially the future. But, Brad, I understand your concern, and that you speak for hundreds of millions of people in the United States and beyond, but it is it's Trump and the Trump administration. They've been obviously extremely aggressive in this regard, and I'm going to give them lots of breathing room. We have this 60-day period, and I don't know how this is going to come out after 60 days, but I know that President Trump is a very aggressive American president who is not inclined to put up with guff from these people, and he is saying, and if they look askance at me, we'll start bombing the hell out of them again. And you know, Brett, what do you make of that? Oh, he dropped. I'm sorry, Brad dropped. I guess I went on for too long. I apologize, Brad. But let's go to some audio from today. because, and we had this thing in Chicago at the Obama Library, although it's not a library, it's just a center. It's a massage parlor and a sauna. They have the Larry Sinclair hot tub and the Larry Sinclair steam room, and there's monkeypox all over the place there, and they have the they've got a whole floor dedicated to how Barack Obama funded the Islamic bomb and led to President Trump having to drop bombs on Iran. It's all Obama's fault. And Boltneck, have you noticed that Boltneck has kind of vanished from the scene? That's amazing. Yes, sir. But I've got a bunch. We've got audio from Barack Hussein Obama, and Big Mike was there. Big Mike, you know, Michelle Obama was there. And she's like, oh, we're all illegal aliens. Do you see this stuff? We're all illegal aliens. On a day when the illegal alien that was leading the terrorist plot against the White House on Sunday night, an illegal alien from Mexico. And there was Michelle out there defending illegal aliens yesterday. And it did kind of smell like maybe she was starting to run for president, but I'm not sure she will.
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0: 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Now, seeing my grandson out on the water, it means everything to me. 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
7: And we have returned. 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Let us go back to the telephones. Talk to the American people. Let's go to Keith, calling from Vienna, Virginia. Keith, you're on the Chris Plant Show.
8: Yeah, hey, how are you doing? Hey, you just briefly mentioned there that, you know, if something happens, we're going to go back and bomb them. Well, right. Like in the past 2 months, I think Trump said like 38 or 39 times that if they screwed up, they're going to go back and bomb them, that a deal was near. Uh-huh. This thing is a 100% complete disaster. I've been listening to Mark Levin. He has been all over this. And he's up, down, left, right. There's absolutely no. Cal Thomas came out with an article. It just totally just ripped this thing to shreds. The complete surrender. He's taking the Iranian people. He's throwing them under the bus. These people have never lived up to an agreement. They will never live up to an agreement. This is going to go down as one of the biggest foreign policy mistakes ever. And he's thrown Israel under the bus, too. Hmm. I mean, I don't understand. We had them on their back. We had our foot on their neck. And all of a sudden, out of nowhere, he says there's a ceasefire and there's a deal. Of course, that ceasefire was only a moderate ceasefire. Mm-hmm. And then I thought about this. A deal is something, you know, you're doing business. This is not a deal. He called for their unconditional surrender, and all of a sudden that went by the wayside. These guys have got to be torn out root and branch or they come back. It's like killing Hitler but leaving the SS in charge. This is a 100% absolutely complete disaster. I voted for this guy 3 times, and so did my friends. And what really bugs me are some of these journalists or some of these opinion hosts, who they're just on the pom-pom boys.
9: Vince is a pom-pom boy. I used to love that guy. I used to respect him. But he gives Trump a tongue bath every day, just like you say.
7: It's a good term, isn't it, tongue bath? But the look, I love Vince, and I can't listen to everything. But I know, and Mark is the great one, and wonderful, wonderful. And look, and you are certainly not alone. And I know that this looks like a train wreck. And right now, Keith, I think it looks like a train wreck because it's kind of train wrecky. I've got to say, it's quite train wrecky at this point. And the president has to pull it out of the fire if he's going to make this work. And if look, this is going to be obviously a huge part of his legacy. How he leaves Iran. Do they still have a nuclear weapons program? Are they still enriching uranium? Do they still have a stockpile of already enriched uranium? There are reports that he's going to allow them to keep their ballistic missile program up and running. I think that is very bad. I think that he's maneuvering, and I can't know, I don't have any inside information, maneuvering to give himself and the U.S. the high moral ground. But I don't know.
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11: Well, this is something the U.S. and Iran will like. I'm Dave Anthony, Fox News. A new ceasefire for Israel in Lebanon that just went into effect an hour ago, and Hezbollah is agreeing to abide by it.
12: This ceasefire was brokered, according to a U.S. official, by the Qatari government, as well as with help from Iran. Of course, though, Iran has been supporting Hezbollah, so they have a hand in all of this. But, you know, this comes after some really intense fighting last night. According to the IDF, four of their soldiers were killed in this fighting. They say that they killed dozens of Hezbollah fighters, and they struck about 80 Hezbollah positions in this latest round of fighting.
11: Fox Business's Max Gordon in Dubai. That flare-up in Lebanon reportedly had Iran refusing to go to a round of negotiations supposed to start today in Switzerland with Vice President Vance. Those talks were postponed. He's still in Washington 2 days after the U.S. and Iran agreement was signed.
13: And also triggered a 60-day window to negotiate the final terms of the deal. Key agreements include an immediate end to the war, a U.S. ending its naval blockade of Iranian ports, and Iran agreeing not to develop a nuclear weapon.
11: Fox's Doug Luzader. Some in Congress and both parties have been critical of sanctions relief and other financial benefits for Iran in the deal. Democrats claim Iran's better off now than before the war. President Trump posted on Truth Social this morning, how stupid can some people be? The Obama Presidential Center opens today in Chicago, the day after a celebrity-filled ceremony where the former president touted his library, showing how precious democracy is.
14: And remind us what we can achieve when we embrace our shared responsibilities as citizens.
11: And former President Obama also seemed to reference President Trump, calling for cooperation among nations.
14: Instead of trying to dominate and bully and squeeze every advantage just because we can.
11: Three other ex-presidents were there. President Trump not invited. He has called the new Obama library trash. America's listening to Fox News.
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3: Yes, being fluffed by ABC News, Barack Hussein Obama, and Big Mike. That was Big Mike, Michelle Obama. Yesterday, such goings on. I gotta tell you, it's good to be a Democrat. All the networks pretended that that building was beautiful. Just, oh, look, it's such a beautiful building. It's the emperor has no building. And that was Democrat Party activist slash ABC News journalist Robin Roberts. Hey, Barack, what is the, there's Barack and there's Big Mike. What does the next chapter in your life look like? And Barack, I'll actually give him credit for this from the Choom gang to yesterday. He said, fun, fun. Just no paddleboarding around their Martha's Vineyard estate. I think he can still paddleboard around his Hawaii estate. Not spending a lot of time at the Chicago estate. And they have the estate off of Embassy Row in Washington, D.C., in the shadow of the main mosque in Washington. And he says the next chapter in his life, one word. You got to have the one word thing. Fun, he says, fun. So I guess Larry Sinclair is going to be spending a lot of time over at the house. Fun, fun, fun. And then you ask Big Mike. And it's funny because just a couple of minutes ago, it's a little bit funny, because just a couple of minutes ago we were talking about Michelle Obama yesterday at the Obama Festival in Chicago, Illinois, where Bruce Springsteen, who still can't carry a tune in a bucket, was ruining things. Stevie Wonder was cool, though. Stevie Wonder is always great. He was amazing yesterday. But never mind that. And the egos on these people, just extraordinary. And Big Mike was speechifying, and there people were saying, yeah, she's going to run for president. I'll tell you what, I'm going back and forth with somebody who's been inside the tent for a long time, said, listen, Big Mike is not going to run for president. She's living the lazy life of a billionaire, and, you know, she was always lazy anyway. And she's not going to give up the life of the billionaire. She's on permanent vacation. Why would she give all that up to be president of the United States, which is a complicated job, and I don't think she wants to do that. But Big, and it was funny because Robin Roberts, ABC News, at the very end, she said, that's a drop the mic moment. You think she was talking about Big Mike? I think she was talking, I think that was a little sideways reference to Big Mike.
0: That's what you call drop the mic.
3: There you go, drop the Big Mike moment. That's what's it about? It's about me. She didn't say it's about us. She didn't say it's about my family. She didn't say it's about serving the country. She selfishly, greedily, now that they have hundreds of millions of dollars, I guess, at least over $100 million, and all of their estates from Hawaii, you know, they bought the, Barack grew up there with the Choom gang. They're, you know, sitting around smoking fat joints of Hawaiian Kush Bud all those years. And all that stuff, but they bought the mansion, which everybody always loved, from Magnum PI, Robin's Nest, you know, bought that beautiful mansion, kind of Mediterranean style, beautiful mansion right on the ocean, and they bulldozed it. They tore it down. And, the news media completely ignored it after that. They won't show you what's been built there because it's like living in North Korea with our news media. But Big Mike says, me. It's all about me. What about me? Come on. Amazing. Amazing people. All right, let's tell you, there's a lot to get to because of everything going on in the world. You probably noticed. And one of the big things, I want to get back to the Chicago stuff. Also, Mike, Michael, I wanted to check. I want to see if they had the big event at the Obama, not a library, the Obama sauna and hot tub center. And what else? And the whole floor dedicated to giving radical Islam nuclear weapons, because he sees the U.S. as being generous in that regard. Give the gun to the people that would kill you with it. And that's what the left did under Barack Obama. Isn't that amazing stuff? Yes, it is. All right, let's go to some audio here, because Iran, this is a big deal. It's very much a big deal that it's nuclear weapons and radical Islam and all that good stuff. And now J.D. Vance was supposed to have been headed out for meetings with the Iranians, and those have been postponed, I think is the word that is being used at the moment. U.S.-Iran talks postponed amid Israeli strikes as White House blames, quote, logistical issues. Well, that's left-wing media there. They lie about everything. But the logistical issues have to do with the talks being postponed, not with the strikes. And also, it should be noted that at least the Fox News people are reporting now that the Israel-Hezbollah fighting, it's complicated, flares up in Lebanon, and that is, you know, the terrorists there, they're Hezbollah, funded by Iran. Iran funded by Barack Hussein Obama, not the good guys. It's the Middle East, and you know, the truth is, I think President Trump had very grand, I think I said had, past tense, very grand and sweeping plans about kneecapping the Islamic Revolution in Tehran, doing away with their ability to produce nuclear weapons, which they would invariably and inevitably use on us and our allies. And now President Trump has been sucked into, drawn into, maybe walked into the whole Middle East thing. But he chose to not ignore the Iran threat looming on the horizon, and he chose to not wait until Iran had an arsenal of nuclear weapons, and then their position of power when it comes to negotiations would be very, very different than it is now. But never minding that. And the trip that J.D. Vance was going to make, and he was going to be signing a deal with Iran, postponed. And now that we've got new Israeli strikes, but that's because the party of Allah, Hezbollah, just to their north in Lebanon, which has been waging a genocidal war against Israel since their creation with the help of Iran. It's a war zone, and it has been forever, and Israel lives in the middle of a war zone, and their leaving would not end the war zone element of all of that. It would just change the scope of the war zone because the terrorists would keep expanding. It's their job. They're on a mission from Allah, and it's their job to slay the infidels, you know, and spread Islam by the sword. That's the thing. But here's what they're saying at the, Vance was scheduled to travel to Switzerland on Thursday night, last night, to sign this 14-point agreement, which President Trump signed earlier this week. That's not quite right, but the news media is always wrong. The logistics of these negotiations have never been simple or predictable. As of now, the vice president is not departing tonight. We will let you know as soon as we have a concrete update in about next steps. We look forward to beginning technical talks as soon as possible, a White House spokesperson said on Thursday. That's the news media. It was either a spokesman or a spokeswoman. But with Democrats, they have to call them spokespersons because they're genderless and mentally ill. The postponement came on what technically the first day of a 60-day ceasefire that is part of the agreement. But, of course, Hezbollah, which is an arm of the Iranian Revolution, the Islamic Revolution, they're shooting. So they've already violated the Memorandum of Understanding. Got to call it an MOU in parentheses. Also includes reopening the Strait of Hormuz, a reconstruction fund, which they have no access to until they've proven that they're behaving, and they will never behave. So I don't expect that money will be freed up anytime in the near future. The deal has received bipartisan backlash, with even some of the president's vocal supporters blasting it as too beneficial to Iran. Now, Vice President J.D. Vance's trip was canceled as Israel struck targets in southern Lebanon on Thursday after Lebanon was blasting rockets and missiles into Israel to kill the children of the Israelis because their goal is to wipe out Israel from the river to the sea. And Democrats are chanting that on college campuses in the United States. So keep that in mind. Which side are the Democrats on? Well, you know, their Hanoi Jane was on the side of the North Vietnamese and the Viet Cong. And now the Democrats, they're all Hanoi Jane. And we've got to have like a Tehran Tommy or something in the Democrat Party like Hanoi Jane. But remarkable stuff. Lebanon's state-run news agency, they all have state-run news agencies, said 18 were killed in the airstrikes. They always tell the truth, too, you know. That said, the New York Times believes whatever any random Arab anywhere tells them. Israel has been fighting the Iran-backed Hezbollah in Lebanon, and their military said it lost four soldiers in the country this week. That is to say that Hezbollah is attacking Israel from the north, but the news media doesn't characterize that correctly or properly. Now, with that said, there is a lot of audio that I want to get to because a lot has been said since last we convened yesterday. Let's go now. Let's go. I think we start at number 9. Is that right, Michael? No, sorry. Start at number 7. I apologize. Let's go to this ridiculous Axios organization. They pretend to be a news organization. Extraordinary stuff. Now, President Trump decided to do an interview with Mark Caputo of Axios. And this was a strange exchange, I've got to say. And I know that the media, President Trump, doesn't give a hoot about a lot of these things. He knows he's not running again. He cares less and less with each rotation of the earth, I think, when it comes to, oh, you don't want to say that. That'd be a misstep. But he does have to start thinking about the party also and control of the House and the Senate and then winning the presidency next time around and behave just that much. I'm holding my right index finger a half an inch over my right thumb. Axios, Mark Caputo talking to President Trump. Boy, you sure are powerful. How much power do you have? Are there any constraints to your power?
2: What have you learned about not just the exercise of power, but the limits on your power as a result of the conflict?
4: There are no limits.
2: No limits.
4: No, not. I haven't learned that lesson yet. I know there are, but, you know, there are no limits. We defeated them totally militarily. Who else could have done a blockade like that? I did a naval blockade where not one ship was able to get through. Some tried. They didn't, you know, it didn't last very long.
3: Hillary Clinton thinks that means that somebody's navel is being blocked. She doesn't know what those things mean. She was our Secretary of State, our chief diplomat, when we bombed Libya for almost 8 months. It was 7 and something months. And collapsed the regime, left the entire country in the hands of ISIS and Al-Qaeda. And then she applauded that, said, we came, we saw, he died. And she laughed because, you know, when women are in charge, there will just be peace in the world. Hillary doesn't count. And this is the Axios guy, Caputo, talking to Trump.
2: And it certainly brought Iran to the table more than before. However, beginning a conflict, you had talked about you only wanted unconditional surrender. And
4: well,
2: the MOU doesn't look like unconditional surrender.
4: Well, it really probably is unconditional surrender.
2: It is?
4: I think
3: the
4: so.
3: The MOU. I think so. Well, I got to tell you, President Trump is in the middle of this. He slowed it down, I believe, for overwhelmingly domestic political reasons. And his time with the European leaders at the G7 didn't look like anybody at the G7, any of the leaders of the group of seven, the big economies of the world. Nobody was objecting to anything that President Trump was doing. They don't want to participate, and they want to hedge because they're like French people and things like that. English people, buggery, you know, a lot of that. But President Trump, I think, hit the brakes, and he has hit the brakes, because domestic political concerns and economic concerns and gas prices and midterm elections, and there are a lot of considerations. At the same time, the Democrats are doing everything they can to undermine the president, right? And they don't care if America loses. They just want Trump to lose. They're so anti-Trump that they've become anti-American, haven't they? And I've got a lot of audio for you coming up. From the administration, from Congress, amazing stuff coming up. We're at 888-630-9625. And don't go anywhere. I've got J.D. Vance coming up. No limits on power. Interesting stuff. Then we got some Zoran Kwame Mamdani. He's a communist. He was out there with Bernie Sanders. And these people are not on our side. And a bit of an update on the UFC terror attack that the Democrat Party was launching, led by an illegal alien. While Michelle Obama was breathing hard and praising illegal aliens yesterday, we've got one in jail that was plotting a massive terrorist attack against the White House and the president. And the Democrats are on the side of the terrorists wherever they find them, whether they be in Tehran or attacking the White House here in Washington. 888-630-9625.
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0: All right. We've got a lot more audio to get to on the Iran issues. We've got the wackiness at the Obama Nada Library in Chicago. Were there any shootings at the library thing? The Nada Library thing? I'll take a look. Let's go to the phones, Michael. Let us go to Eric, calling from the Republic of Texas. Eric, you're on the Chris Plant Show.
1: Hey, good to hear you again. Hey, my concern with the Iran deal isn't the Iranians, because nobody trusts them. We all know it. Everybody knows it. The world knows it. I'm more concerned about our side of the world. You know, when Biden came in, you know, he fired up that auto pen, and I saw tens of thousands, hundreds of thousands of people in the oil industry and hospitality and suppliers lost their job because of the pipeline and the oil business, and they couldn't get financing, everything. I'm concerned that if we have a regime change, the same thing is going to happen, that these lefties or Democrats or socialists, whatever the heck they want to call themselves, weirdos, are going to destroy things from our side. I don't see anything binding. I don't see anything holding us to the fire, keeping us accountable, holding and watching them.
0: Right. Well, and I've got to say, Eric, you're right. And what the president has negotiated so far is called a memorandum of understanding.
1: Right.
0: And it has no heft, no restrictions, no rules at all. And the Democrats will come in and they'll start arming the Islamic Revolution again. If it's not a treaty passed by the Senate as a treaty, then it has force and it can be enforced, and the Democrats can't so easily violate it. But anything President Trump does that is short of a treaty, the Democrats will just firebomb with Molotov cocktails like it's a synagogue.
1: Exactly.
0: You know,
1: that's what I'm that's my, nobody's talking about it. Everybody's talking about everybody else, but we need to be holding ourselves accountable and keeping our country on point, because we all know the world's not going to jump in. President Trump, you know, showed that nobody's going to help us. We're flapping in the wind and nobody's going to come to our rescue. So
0: there's nobody on earth to come. We have to rescue ourselves, don't we, Eric?
1: Yes, we do.
0: And everybody else at the same time. And they can be pretty annoying. President Trump and Netanyahu, a brand new update coming up. Thanks, Eric.
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4: Fox News, I'm CJ Papa. President Trump will soon head to Camp David for the weekend, while Vice President Vance's trip to Switzerland for an extended talks with Iran is off. But an uneasy truce now in place after fighting in southern Lebanon. Fox's Max Gordon in Dubai.
5: This current ceasefire that's gone into place, 4 p.m. local time there in Israel and Lebanon. Now, this ceasefire was brokered, according to a U.S. official, by the Qatari government, as well as with help from Iran. Of course, though, Iran has been supporting Hezbollah, so they have a hand in all of this.
4: A senior Israeli official says, if Hezbollah does not attack us, then we are not in wartime. Time could be running out for the British Prime Minister Keir Starmer. UK cabinet ministers reportedly tell the embattled leader to begin a timeline for his departure. America's listening to Fox News.

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0: right. Well, I just mentioned that President Trump, you know, there's an election coming up in Israel. There is not one in Iran. And if there were, it would be irrelevant because they're like Democrats. They have reimagined elections. And I was reminded this morning, we talked about it yesterday too, that Scamberger, the communist governor of Virginia, who calls herself a Democrat, former CIA, not that she did anything important at CIA, but former CIA governor there, and she announced and signed a bill some time ago now that will give all of the electoral votes, the electoral college votes that Virginia has, to whoever wins the popular vote nationwide. That's what the communists, Scamberger, has done to the Commonwealth of Virginia, because they're destroying America, methodically and systematically dismantling our institutions. They want to abolish the Electoral College, pack the Supreme Court, turn boys into girls and girls into boys. Their theme song is Lola. They're all mentally ill. But let's get back to Iran here. The Democrat Party, they're dismantling civilization itself. You know, our country has been the model for the world and the envy of the world when it comes to our elections. But now the left has taken over the Democrat Party, and they're firebombing it all with Molotov cocktails and hunting Jews in the process. If you're Jewish and you're a Democrat, your grandparents are ashamed of you and embarrassed for you. Got to tell you. But this story just popped on Al Gore's amazing internet right in front of my eyes just a couple of minutes ago. In fact, I was on the telephone with Eric when it popped up on my screen. The Fox News people: Trump leaves Netanyahu endorsement hanging with pointed warning ahead of crucial election. And Alex Schemmel at the Fox News Channel: President Donald Trump signaled he is likely to back Israeli Prime Minister Benjamin Netanyahu in Israel's upcoming election, dangling a potentially powerful endorsement, even as he has been at odds with the Israeli leader publicly over the tensions in Iran and Lebanon. We call them tensions. It's a shooting war in both cases. That's beyond tensions, I think. President Trump said he was doing an interview with Israeli public broadcaster KAN News, KAN News, and the President of the United States said, "I'll have to look at who's running." He's being interviewed by an Israeli outlet. "Hey, are you supporting Netanyahu?" And he said, listen to this. This is kind of an elbow to the head of Benjamin Netanyahu. He said, "I'll have to look at who's running. But I like Bibi very much. I would be most likely to endorse him." But that's not an endorsement. Then listen, he says, "But I need to see who's running. I have a good relationship with Bibi, but he needs to be more rational. I'm willing to meet with him. He's doing a very good job. He's got to be a little bit more rational." That's President Trump on Bibi Netanyahu. The remarks came as Trump has offered increasingly pointed criticism of his longtime political ally, while the U.S. pushes ahead with Middle East diplomacy involving Iran and Lebanon. And that is where we are. It's a very aggressive form of diplomacy. But you may remember, again, Barack Hussein Obama. Oh, there was a thing yesterday where Big Mike was talking about how wonderful her husband is and his boyfriend, Larry Sinclair. I think she left Larry Sinclair out of it, but talking about how wonderful he is. And she said, "And he got a peace prize." And everybody laughed. It was kind of a funny thing. Everybody laughed. Yeah, and he attacked more countries with the U.S. military than any president since World War II. And he got the Nobel Peace Prize, which he single-handedly made a joke. Well, really, the Nobel Committee made it a joke by giving it to Barack Obama. But Axios reported earlier this month that President Trump lashed out at Netanyahu during a call over Israel's actions in Lebanon, with one U.S. official summarizing Trump's message, calling the Israeli leader beeping crazy. And it's a curse word there. Beeping crazy. President Trump called him allegedly. Trump later confirmed in an interview the New York Post Pod Force One. New York Post has a podcast called Pod Force One, and that he made the remark. And he said he called him beeping crazy. It's a curse word. I can't use it here because of George Carlin. and all that, while also saying he likes Netanyahu and works very well with him. Now, again, the tensions flared up again after an Israeli strike in Beirut nearly complicated the signing of the U.S.-Iran deal. Trump told Axios at the time that he was so whizzed off, I'm cleaning it up, so whizzed off over the strike, and said Netanyahu had no beeping judgment. There's a lot of cursing going on here. I'm cleaning it up for you, though, because this is a family show. Family show. And it's not the Manson family, like over on, you know, the National Panhandler Radio and all that. All right, now there's audio that I would like to get to, additional audio, because there's it's a great deal going on. Now, yesterday I was watching the television. I was watching the, it was the Fox News Channel, right, wasn't it? I was watching CNN yesterday, too. But a Republican congressman from Georgia named Rich McCormick, he was on the television yesterday, and he was asked, hey, what about this Trump deal with Iran? Is this a good deal? Are we going to give them hundreds of billions of dollars? They're terrorists, aren't they? Shouldn't we really be bombing them until something? And here is a Republican member of the House of Representatives from Georgia, Congressman Rich McCormick, on where we are with the Trump administration and Iran.
1: I'll be honest with you. I don't trust this regime. Never did. I believe in what President Trump originally said, which is we need to have unconditional surrender. The only way that happens, though, is to make it so painful that they come to the table and say, you can have whatever you want. That didn't happen.
0: That didn't happen. Make it so painful that they say, come to the table, you can have whatever you want. And that was President Trump's starting point. Now, I've got to say, and I've been saying this since the beginning because it's true, the most important ally that Iran has is not Xi Jinping of China, who hangs out in Beijing. And he is Ricochet Rabbit, by the way. And he originally was. He was in the cartoon. And Vlad the Impaler Putin in Moscow, you got a communist in China palling up with the Ayatollahs. And the president, by the way, it's not like he hasn't played hardball. He killed the Ayatollah. He dropped a bomb on the Ayatollah in Iran and killed him. I've got to say, even I said, wow, that is really taking it to the limit. And then I started singing that song. But that's taken to the limit. And he wiped out the senior military leadership and the Islamic Revolutionary Guard Corps senior leadership and their headquarters and their facilities. And he took out their navy, which now resides at the bottom of the Persian Gulf. He took out their mine-laying ships and equipment, took out their air force. He took out their ballistic missile systems and sites and factories. He's been very aggressive. He took out Qasem Soleimani long ago. I mean, look, you take out Soleimani, you take out the Ayatollah himself. That's crazy. He's like the Pope of the death cult that has radical Islam. Big stuff. And I got to say, when I heard Congressman Rich McCormick yesterday, I said, well, yeah. He said, I don't trust this regime. Nobody does. President Trump originally said unconditional surrender. You have to make it so painful that they come to the table and they grovel. And we should bring them to Tokyo Bay to have them sign a surrender. Maybe bring a battleship out of mothballs to have them sign it on. That'd be fun. But I thought, well, good for Rich McCormick, Republican Congressman George. Good for him for being outspoken and saying what he thinks and what he believes. I liked it. Now, I gotta say, the Iranians, they're out there. They've got an Iranian out there. We have won. And it literally, a bearded loon with funny clothing is out there saying, we have won. We've defeated the superpowers. And that's because they're like Democrats. They're mentally ill. Congressman Mitch McCormick was asked, hey, say the Iranians saying that they beat us. They're the victors. And they've defeated the superpowers. Here's Congressman Rich McCormick.
1: Clearly, they don't see it that way. Tehran basically said that they beat two nuclear superpowers, which makes them a superpowers in their own words.
0: Nuclear.
1: They think they got a great deal. They're going to get $300 billion no matter where it comes from. They're going to have sanctions that we had before the war removed. They think that they're going to reinstitute their ballistic missile system. They really will have a lot of money freed up now to rebuild their military, and I really don't like that. I don't trust this regime at all.
0: I'm 100% with Rich McCormick. Obviously, he's making perfect sense. I've got to say, that, you know, Trump is not a slacker when it comes to these matters, and he's got good people around him, a number, at least, of very good people around him. I think that we're in the midst of a negotiation here. I really do. And Iran, you can depend on Iran to violate every agreement. But right now, the administration come out and say, we offered them the world. We offered them everything they want, almost, except the enrichment of nuclear materials and so on, and the ballistic missiles. But they can, honestly, they can send somebody to the stinking United Nations, which should be condominiums, and say, look at all that we offered them. We offered them $300 billion. We lined up their neighbors, the UAE and Bahrain and Saudi Arabia, to help them out, their Arab neighbors, their Muslim brethren, sure, Shia versus Sunni, but never mind that. And that's a pretty good accomplishment. And we've offered them this and that, and peace, and to join the community of nations, as the left likes to call it. There is no community of nations, but, and the United Nations is, you know, isn't. It's another, you know, friendly fire isn't, the Democratic Party isn't, and the United Nations isn't united. That's a fact. But I think that the Trump administration can go to the New York Times, not that I care about that, and 60 Minutes, not that I care about that, and the United Nations, not that I care about that, and say, look at everything we offered them. We offered them a bundled package that they haven't seen since last Hanukkah. It's last Hanukkah, because a lot of gifts are exchanged during Hanukkah. Oh, well, not with them, maybe, but for other people. And isn't that amazing? Mm-mm-mm. And the Trump administration can say, look how reasonable we are. Sure, we bombed the hell out of them and killed the Ayatollah. And then we said, okay, now stop. Let's make sense of this. Let's just stop the killing. And they're going to say, okay, they're going to slow roll us on this, like Democrats, and all that. But honestly, the Trump administration can say, we offered them everything. They should have taken this deal, and now we have to commence bombing the snot out of them again. Congressman Rich McCormick is a Republican from Georgia.
1: Maybe it's just my 20 years in the military and lots of years in that area with that regime that I don't trust. I'm skeptical because they are not good people.
0: That's true. They're not. I wanted to grab that one because I'm skeptical. I like the way he's so measured and calm. He's a former Marine, United States Marine Corps, Officer Rich McCormick, and he makes sense, I've got to say. He's not front and center all the time, but I saw him yesterday. I thought this guy's good. He's solid. He makes sense. He's calm. He's clear-eyed. Good voice. Now let's get into the big stuff, because a lot of people don't. There's a lot to not like about this, but I've got to say right now it's kind of written in pencil and subject to change at the whim of the Iranian regime. And I think to some extent at the whim of the Trump administration, that changes will be unsurprisingly or frequent, regular. And here's J.D. Vance laying out, Vice President of the United States. And he did a briefing at the White House yesterday from the podium in the White House briefing room. And he is a clear-eyed guy and not filled with nonsense. I'll just say nonsense. Vice President yesterday talking about the signed the document the president did at Versailles, a big museum, and they have the Mona Lisa there, among other things, and Winged Victory and all kinds of fun. It's very nice. It was a palace built by the monarchs, and now it's a big museum. Most of the great buildings in Europe were built by the monarchs, just by the way, and that should be noted. All the museums and, of course, the palaces and the architecture and the layout of cities. It was the monarchs and the monarchies that built these great cities and the great buildings and the Louvre. I think called La Louvre. I don't really. They've got that I.M. Pei glass. That's a Chinese-American architect, I.M. Pei. The glass pyramids in front, kind of fun with the, you know, the not ancient, but the antique museum palace behind him, fun stuff. And I.M. Pei, a great Chinese-American designer, he designed the National Gallery of Art in Washington, D.C., the East Wing, the modern wing of the National Gallery of Art. He designed that. And he's got a house. There's a house in Washington, D.C., not too far from the radio station that I.M. Pei designed, but I digress. Let's get back to J.D. Vance yesterday, talking about this, what they've signed and where we go from here.
2: say the 60-day period officially started today. The United States isn't giving up a cent of money to Iran, and even the economic benefits, the sanctions relief and so forth that comes along with this bargain, only happens if the Iranians perform. I certainly think they recognize the leverage that the United States has over them. Will that ultimately lead to a change in behavior? I don't know.
0: I don't know. How can you know? You can't know the answer to that. 60 days. I think it won't lead to a change in behavior, but I think that the Trump administration is prepared for that. You have to design this so you're expecting that. And it will. Let's take a break here, Michael, because I've got several more J.D. Vance sound bites I want to share with you. But pretty common sense there. It's a 60-day period. Do you think that will change Iran's behavior? Most certainly not. We are at 888-630-9625. More J.D. Vance coming up on this topic. And we've got New York madness and Chicago madness, because Democrats have crazy people everywhere. Most of them are violent.
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7: The illegal alien head of the terror plot against the White House was arrested in Nebraska because Democrats shipped illegal aliens all over America to the middle of the country and the heartland because they're just not on our side at all. Aren't they amazing? All right, let's go back to the telephones, Michael. Let's go to Blaze calling from Bogota, Colombia. Blaze, you're on the Chris Plant Show. Blaze, Bogota, Colombia. You know, sometimes the phones, they take a little longer to get to you when you're in Bogota, Colombia. And we've spoken to Blaze before. Hey, Blaze. And something terrible happened. I think maybe the Democrats have sabotaged that. Let's go to John calling from the once great state of Maryland. John, you're on the Chris Plant Show.
8: Hey, thanks, Chris.
7: Hey, John.
8: So just a couple of quick points. Can you hear me?
7: I can hear you. You seem a little low. Your audio seems a little low.
8: All right, I'll get a little closer to the phone. So just a couple of quick points. You may remember when Trump first came back into the White House, he talked about Greenland and the importance of getting to Greenland.
7: Yeah.
8: And he said, maybe I'll just take it, right? And everybody freaked out, to include all of NATO and the Europeans.
7: Right.
8: But we ended up in a great place with Greenland.
7: Uh-huh.
8: Remember how many times we heard that Trump was going to do something different about immigration, and he was going to, you know, reverse the decision to export and remove all the illegals, and then we find out, no, that's not true. It'd be nice to see if people would give a little bit of patience and a little bit of trust to Trump.
7: Yeah.
8: I think he's proven that he's earned that.
7: Yeah.
8: I don't think anybody really expects, probably including the Trump administration, that the Iranians are going to comply with whatever they say they're going to do. We know them to be liars.
7: Right.
8: You know, we've been at war with them for 47 years. And let's be honest, he's the first president to take the war to them.
7: Yeah.
8: And by any stretch of the imagination, Iran is weaker today than they were before this conflict kicked off. When was it? February 28th.
7: Uh-huh.
8: The Iranian military establishment has been dismantled. We saw that. We know that to be true, because even though Hezbollah pops off every now and again, they're nothing like they were back in, 2006?
7: Mm-hmm.
8: Hamas has basically been dismantled. The Houthis have been neutered. So, I mean, you know, Trump is doing a great job. And remember, even though he's got a Republican-controlled House and a Republican-controlled Senate, how many votes have we had by the Republicans to do the War Powers Resolution?
7: Right. Yeah, to try to hobble and kneecap President Trump and the Trump administration and, of course, the United States of America. And that's what the Democrat Party is doing. The Republicans can be inept. The Democrats can be evil and sinister and on the side.
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9: A renewed ceasefire in Lebanon. I'm Dave Anthony, Fox News. It went into place 2 hours ago that after a flare-up of fighting between Israel and Iran-backed Hezbollah militants and the postponement of new U.S.-Iran negotiations that were supposed to start in Switzerland today.
10: This is not a retreat for Israel from these established security zones in southern Lebanon. And the IDF says that they have every right to defend themselves. And this comes on the heel of heightened fighting in southern Lebanon. Overnight, the IDF reported four soldiers were killed and dozens of Hezbollah fighters died.
9: Fox's Max Gordon also has an update on the Strait of Hormuz that reopened fully to oil and other shipping today.
10: Iran is now requiring ships to register with the Iranian government and hinting that tolls might be put in place after the 60-day negotiation period.
9: Many lawmakers in Washington are wary of the agreement with Iran and the concessions it gives. Republican Congressman Rich McCormick tells Fox,
11: they're going to get $300 billion no matter where it comes from. They're going to have sanctions that we had before the war removed.
9: But President Trump posted on Truth Social this morning, Iran gets no U.S. money, not 10 cents. And he wrote, Democrats say Iran's better off now than 4 months ago. How stupid can some people be? A win in court for pro-choice advocates.
12: A Missouri judge upholds the state's voter-approved Reproductive Freedom Amendment, also known as Amendment 3. Over a year after voters approved it, the ruling strikes down several abortion restrictions in Missouri, expanding access, including abortion medication. Supporters call the ruling a monumental win for reproductive freedom and abortion access. The state says it plans to appeal.
9: Fox's Jeff Manasso. The American World Cup soccer team getting ready for its second match.
13: Forward Haji Wright says the U.S. can't get overconfident against Australia, despite dominating Paraguay 4-1 in the U.S.'s last game.
14: Any team who's qualified for the World Cup can hurt us.
13: Australia also won its opener.
9: That's Kevin Uretsky. The game's at 3 p.m. Eastern. 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

0: Barack and I have always said that this center is grounded in our stories, but it has never been about us. It's never been for us. And it's going to be here long after we're gone.
1: Right.
0: So what it becomes and how it's preserved, that work has to be done by all of us, just like our democracy.
1: Ah, the old just like our democracy trick. That's Big Mike at the Obama Not a Library in Chicago yesterday. And I'm still wondering, what's the, I don't know, were there any shootings at the, because it's Chicago and it's full of Democrats. We know what they're like. I gotta say, so far this month, the month of June, listen to this, in Chicago, 105 people have been shot so far this month, in the month of June. It's the 19th. It's Juneteenth. We should tally up the body count for Juneteenth, don't you think? So far this month, 105 people shot in Chicago. Only 22 of them were shot and killed. That's more than one a day. Another 83 shot and wounded. Sure, no problem. Two others have been murdered this month, but not with gunfire, by other means. Maybe running them over with cars and things, like Renee Good, one of the Democrat Party's heroes. Yeah, also, their guy, Luigi Mangione, another one of their murderer heroes, the assassin in New York. The Democrats are all over him. His lawyers are trying to get his charges reduced to manslaughter. Like it wasn't premeditated murder by Luigi Mangione to stalk a health care insurance company executive, hunt him down and gun him down on a sidewalk pre-dawn hours, New York City, and just shoot him in the back and gun him down and kill him. And in New York, they say, well, that's not premeditated murder. He's actually just charged with second-degree murder. I don't know what first-degree murder would be if this isn't first-degree murder. But for Democrats, there are psychopaths, all of them, even the average voter at this point, and they love murder. They want civil war again. They started the first one, and they're not the good guys now, not by a long shot. Isn't that amazing? Yeah, but they're trying to get, yesterday they're using some mental health argument, which could be used for any Democrat on trial for anything from speeding to anything else, because I think they're all mentally ill. I think the membership in the party indicates mental illness. Extraordinary stuff. But Luigi Mangione, he's there. This is going to be a celebrity trial. They think he's one of the Beatles. You know, you remember when Rolling Stone magazine put Joker Zarniev on the cover of Rolling Stone in a saucy-looking photo, trying to make the terrorist who blew up the Boston Marathon with his terrorist brother, Tamerlan Zarniev, who was named for an ancient Muslim leader that decapitated so many people that they built pyramids with the severed heads. Hey, Tamerlan, we named you after this guy. That's good. And the Democrats, Tamerlan got run over by his brother, Joker. But Joker made a cover of the Rolling Stone. Going to get my picture on the cover. And the Democrats, they love Joker Zarniev, cover of the Rolling Stone, terrorist bomb, Boston Marathon. They love Luigi Mangione, terrorist, assassin, killed a father of two, a husband who kept his act clean his whole life, became a CEO at an insurance company that does health care. And the Democrats do health care, you know, Obamacare. So when he was murdered, the Democrats applauded because they're all criminally insane and mentally ill. And again, so far this June, we just heard Big Mike Obama there yesterday at the Obama, what do they call it? The sauna, the hot bath, and the whole floor dedicated to Iran getting nuclear weapons, which Barack Obama supported and funded, the terrorists, because the Democrat Party is they created the White Knights of the Ku Klux Klan. They created the Students for a Democratic Society, and they created the Weathermen, which they had to change the weather underground because Weathermen was sexist. Really true. Amazing, amazing stuff. Yeah, I also, there are so many things to get to, but audio. Let's get to audio. And I got to get to M&M's, too, because a fun M&M story today. I love M&M's. I've eaten M&M's while on the air here today. It's in trail mix that I have, but M&M's nonetheless. They're good. But let's go. Let's see. We played number 12. So we're number 13. J.D. Vance, the vice president of the United States, and at the White House briefing room yesterday at the podium, where he held forth and took questions from all comers, and he explained the 60-day period, which he said yesterday starts today, and 60 days going forward, and how the U.S. is not going to give up one red cent to Iran. The Democrats have the red cents, don't they? But not $1, not 1 cent from the United States to Iran. And he said, look, if they don't behave as we insist they behave, then they will get not one penny going forward. J.D. Vance, understanding that, and it's not unreasonable that they're taking a bit of a beating here over this so-called deal, which is not quite a deal, but is still in the navigation phase and the negotiation phase. Let's go to J.D. Vance talking about it. He knows that people are speaking up, are concerned. Republicans and, obviously, Democrats are waging jihad against America. But even Republicans, and just played this great guy, Rich McCormick, out of Georgia, expressing his concerns to J.D. Vance.
2: You know, I've seen skeptics of the deal. People say the Iranians will never change their behavior. Well, maybe that's true. And if so, they don't get any of the benefits of the bargain. But isn't it worth trying? Isn't it worth seeing whether this incredibly weakened position that the President of the United States has put the Iranians under, whether that motivates them to change their behavior, not just vis-a-vis the West, but vis-a-vis the Middle East?
1: Yeah. That's not the sturdiest statement I've ever heard from J.D. Vance or from anyone else. Hey, shouldn't we try? Well, you know, I think to some degree or another, we've been trying for 47 years, but it's a death cult, a genocidal, racist death cult, which plans on perpetrating genocide against us after they wipe Israel off the map from the river to the sea. And the Democrats now have their college students chanting from the river to the sea, just like Hezbollah and Hamas and the Ayatollahs, because the Democrat Party is, I think, now officially an enemy of Western civilization, aren't they? They are. J.D. Vance, and I just read to you the harsh words that President Trump had for Benjamin Netanyahu. I'm sorry, I almost called him BB. I don't like to. We're not old college friends or anything, but President Trump leaves Netanyahu endorsement hanging. And some pretty stern language for Benjamin Netanyahu from President Trump, speaking to an Israeli media outlet, right? Are you going to endorse Benjamin Netanyahu? He said, I need to see who's running. I have a good relationship with Bibi, but he needs to be more rational. That's pretty crazy. And he said again, he's got to be a little bit more rational. He said it twice, right? And that's pretty tough stuff. He's angling, he's maneuvering, he's negotiating, he's pressuring Israel. And then this exchange took place yesterday at the White House briefing room with the Vice President of the United States, about Benjamin Netanyahu and about Israel. And J.D. Vance was asked about it because the news media, even the Jewish news media, they demand that you turn against Israel and turn against Benjamin Netanyahu as a strong and powerful leader of Israel. And they're the party of genocide. They're pushing for it. Adolf Hitler's party was the Socialist Workers' Party in Germany. Today, the Democrat Party is the, what do they call themselves? The Democratic Socialists. It's an updated version for the 21st century. But Benjamin Netanyahu is doubtless being briefed on this and paying attention. And this came to my attention yesterday. I think I had dialed out of J.D. Vance by the time this happened. But we've got these left-wing radicals, extremists, like Sink Uyghur. You know, I like to call him Sink Uyghur because he's such a rectal aperture. But Sink Uyghur, left-wing media figure. It's Cenk Uyghur. It's C-E-N-K. That's not really a name. But he posted the Vice President, J.D. Vance, and the left-wing radical anti-Israel terrorist aide, Cenk Uyghur. He said, Finally, exclamation mark. This is the kind of energy we need from our leaders. I hate to give J.D. Vance credit. Sure you do. You should firebomb a synagogue somewhere. But he's obviously correct here. It's infuriating to see. They're always infuriated by everything in this Sink Uyghur people. It's infuriating to see them assume that they can boss us around. I'm sorry, the administration's bossing us around. That's when we're their only remaining ally, and they owe us everything. Talking about Israel now. Sink Uyghur is a terrorist sympathizer and an enemy of civilization. J.D. Vance, what J.D. Vance said, and again, President Trump taking shots at Netanyahu in an interview with Israeli media. So I think the administration is on the same page, and they are pressuring Netanyahu for whatever reason I can't say because I don't think it's public, but strong-arming his way, as President Trump so often does, through the Middle East. And yes, Israel is our ally, and Netanyahu is our ally. And every now and then, you might have a little constructive back and forth. J.D. Vance yesterday.
2: Now, I saw the Axios report, that Netanyahu is fuming. That's not reflective of the conversations that I've had with him, but maybe he's saying something to somebody else that he's not saying to me.
1: That's quite possible, I've got to say, and wouldn't be out of the question, I think, in the Axios report. But then, obviously, he went to the podium, the vice president did, J.D. Vance, with a clear-cut message from the administration to Israel and to Netanyahu. And the message has the radical extremist terrorist left like Sink Uyghur sexually aroused. J.D. Vance.
2: What I will say, and this does bother me, is that you've seen people within Bibi's cabinet who have come out and attacked the deal and in some ways very personally attacked the President of the United States. And I guess my message to them would be twofold. Number one, Donald J. Trump is the only head of state in the entire world who is sympathetic to the nation of Israel at this moment in time. And he happens to be the head of state of the world's superpower. If I was in the cabinet of the Israeli government, I might not be attacking the only powerful ally that I have anywhere left in the entire world.
1: Yeah, that's probably good advice. And clearly, he came to the podium, the vice president, yesterday, armed with this message, which he had intended to deliver before he ever entered the briefing room. And then President Trump, also in an interview with an Israeli media outlet, took shots at Netanyahu for telling him to be more rational and just be glad you can hang with us and all that good stuff. Now, J.D. Vance, armed with the administration message for Netanyahu.
2: To some of these cabinet members in Israel who are attacking the President of the United States, the other thing that I would say is that over the last 3 months, two-thirds of the defensive weapons that have protected your homeland have been built by American hands and paid for by American tax dollars. The problem for Israel is not Donald J. Trump. And anybody in Israel who thinks their biggest problem is the President of the United States needs to wake up and smell the reality of the situation that country is in.
1: Not the coffee. Forget about the coffee, but wake up and smell the reality of the situation that country is in. Now, those are some pretty blunt comments from the vice president from the White House podium in the White House briefing room, and then President Trump simultaneously telling an Israeli media outlet that Netanyahu needs to be more rational and taken it. Are you going to endorse him in the upcoming election? And he said, well, let me see who's running. And Netanyahu needs to be more rational. And he said that twice. The president said it. J.D. Vance said this. So it's a bit of a brushback for Israel. The president is trying to keep the lid on while he looks to win the day with Iran. And it's not an uncomplicated situation. It's the Middle East. And the ancient everything is very much alive today. You know, when an unexpected pregnancy comes along, as they so often do, the focus is almost always on mom. Perhaps appropriately, the mother, right? And dads, well, very often overlooked entirely, kicked to the curb, ignored, their voices not heard. And dad, pacing back and forth, thinking, could I be a good father? Would I be good at this? Is this what I should be doing? That's exactly how John felt. He said he didn't know the first thing about being a good father. So many of us don't, am I right? Then he found preborn. He found preborn. And he talked to the people who cared about him and his wife and their baby. And he got his wife that free ultrasound that preborn offers. That's when it all came together for John. He knew that he and his wife could handle this, that they could be parents and be good at it. 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Wonderful, wonderful. All right, we haven't gotten to Chicago from yesterday and checked up on the body count, but we got a little more of Big Mike and Barack. They're a ridiculous bunch. We're at 888-630-9625.
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0: All right, let's go back to the telephones and talk to the Great American Peel. Let's go talk to the Great American person calling from Bogota, Colombia. Blaze called back in. Blaze, you're on the Chris Plant Show.
1: Good morning. Thank you for Blaze. Taking my call.
0: Yeah, thanks for calling back.
1: Thank you very much. Oh, you're welcome. Elon Musk cut me off, I think. So I wanted to cut on Iranian agreement or memorandum of understanding. Before this began, I was listening to you one morning, and you were of two minds about whether the U.S. should go in. And I wasn't. I was in favor of it, okay? The reason I'm in favor of it was because I believe that this regime in Iran is a threat not just really to the region, but maybe to civilization. And I think I'm afraid, and I know this sounds apocalyptic, but I kind of feel that this agreement is a bit of a civilizational mistake. It's a little bit like if Churchill had agreed with Lord Halifax and made a peace agreement with Hitler, or if King John Sobieski had decided not to go and raise the siege at Vienna. Why do I say that? It's because it's not about military victory. Obviously, the Iranian Navy is at the bottom of the ocean, and everybody says, well, Iran is great. It's not Iran. It's Iranian beings, Islamic regime. The Iranian people are kind of some victims in this.
0: Yeah, they're great. Now, Blaze, I'm going to apologize because I'm running out the clock on you, but if you can hang in, I'll come back to you right after the break. Can you do that?
1: Yes, I'll wait. Thank you, sir.
0: Thanks to the patriarchy. Thank you, Blaze.
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4: News. I'm Therese Crowley. Another ceasefire reached. While the 60-day technical talks in Switzerland on the U.S.-Iran peace deal are postponed, Iran helped broker a ceasefire for its proxy Hezbollah with Israel.
5: And according to Israeli military officials, they're not going to be pulling out of these zones that they're currently occupying in southern Lebanon. This military official says that Israeli troops still have the right to defend themselves against any attacks.
4: President Trump disputing the Ayatollah's grudging approval of the Iran peace deal. The Ayatollah claimed Trump was desperate. President posting, we didn't meet out of desperation. Iran did. They're finished. They get no money, not 10 cents. He heads off to a Camp David weekend. Gas prices down another 2 cents. There's concern about when it'll get cheap enough to refill the nation's strategic oil reserve. Only about 3 weeks supply left. America's listening to Fox

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0: And we have returned, and we're talking to Blaze, who is hanging in there for us, I believe, calling from Bogota, Colombia, famous for many things. Blaze, I apologize that whole clock thing. We got to pay our bills. This ain't NPR. But Blaze is covering the waterfront here on Iran and the threat to civilization, and talking about Churchill and Halifax and making bad deals and the gates of Vienna, going way back. Blaze, please proceed.
1: Okay, thank you. You'd just be happy that I didn't bring up Constantine's conversion at the Milvain Bridge, you know?
0: Which you're welcome to do anytime.
1: Well, you know, civilization turned at that point too, you know?
0: Yeah.
1: But the thing was, the point is that the Islamic regime, their concept of the world is completely different from the way we have in the West. You might remember that I'm a law prof. So I've been trained in common law, Canadian common law, British common law, Anglo-American law. I've been in Colombia for over 20 years. I had a good idea of civil law, continental law. What separates Western law from the Islamic regime is the concept that they have Sharia law. There's no separation of church and state. Mm-hmm. Everything is about advancing the goals of Allah. And the head of the state is the religious head of the country. When President Trump and Vance and these guys think they're negotiating with some political leader, dealing with bobbleheads, because those guys have no authority. The only authority in that state is the religious leader, who nobody can talk to. Nobody. And furthermore, even if they somehow manage to eke out an agreement, it's not binding, because the Islamic regime, the head of the Islamic regime, does not consider itself to be bound by any agreement made with any human, because their objective is to advance what they consider to be the directives of Allah. Mm-hmm. They'll say
0: and Taqiyya, you're referring to the principle, the Islamist principle of Taqiyya, which also allows them to tell untruths to infidels under any circumstance, as long as it advances the interests of Islam.
1: That is exactly right. That is implicit. Right, that's implicit in what they do, because that will advance their objectives.
0: Right.
1: So when, for example, Vice President Vance says, you know, they are operating from an incredibly weakened position. They are not operating from an incredibly weakened position. From our concept, sure they are. Their navy is at the bottom of the ocean, but that's not how they see things. They consider themselves operating from a strengthened position. Why? Because they've survived. They continue to be there. They continue to be dictating the terms of the negotiations. Who's the winner when there's a war? The one who pays the reparations or the one who receives the reparations? Right now, it looks like Iran is receiving the reparations, right? They're receiving reparations from the people they blasted. They sent missiles against. There was a guy yesterday, a senator, a Republican Senator Marshall from Kansas. He said the Iranians should be able to have ballistic missiles because they should be able to defend themselves. Since when the Islamic regime used missiles to defend itself? It uses it to attack people. This is not just that, well, that's just ahistorical. But back to my point about the Islamic regime. The result is President Trump, he was so right to take this step, but I sincerely believe he doesn't really understand the nature of the regime. I think President Bibi. I say Bibi because it's fewer characters on Twitter, you know? Doesn't take as long to write out. Netanyahu understands the nature of the Islamic regime. I think Rubio might understand the nature of the regime. He doesn't look that happy when you look at his face. But I don't think Vance wants to understand the nature of the regime. I don't know. Trump is a person who spent his life making deals. He's a deal maker. And he thinks that I think in his mind, people just make deals, and we make deals, and we make deals. But the Islamic regime is not like that. They think on a different level. And unfortunately, I think Trump is maybe getting, somebody said he might be getting some bad advice. I don't know. I just think that for him, it's very difficult to conceive of people who don't want to make a deal and come to a solution.
0: Right.
1: Because the Islamic regime, they don't care. If they do make a deal, they're not bound by the deal. It doesn't matter.
0: Right. That's right.
1: The problem with this is that he wanted to avoid. I know he's worried about this concept, but they hate politicians get afraid of words like regime change, forever war. These are shorthand terms which I think are coined to prevent people from thinking clearly about real issues. Mm-hmm. This MOU, in my opinion, is not going to stop a forever war. It's going to create a forever war, mm-hmm. because now the Islamic regime is going to think, we survived, we can keep going. They're going to keep making nuclear weapons. Nobody's ever going to stop them because they don't, and they're not bound by it. But here's a bigger problem than that, Mr. Plant.
0: Mm-hmm.
1: In the West are always told the Sunnis hate the Shias, but that's not the big thing. And as between themselves, they're always fighting. But vis-a-vis the West, they're the same.
0: Yeah.
1: Right now, for the entire Islamic world, this looks like a victory for Islam against the big Satan, the little Satan, and all the rest of them. Mm-hmm. And I don't think the leaders in the West, whether it's Carney, whether it's Trump, whether it's Starmer, whether it's even the Pope, I don't think they understand. And I'm a Catholic, and I like the Pope, or at least I like the Church. But this guy, some of the things he's been saying, I don't think he understands. I honestly don't think he understands the nature of the regime either. He talks about Muslims and Christians living together peacefully. If that's the case, why are there no Christians left in the entire Middle East, you know? Mm-hmm. So these are my thoughts, and these are my really, really my big concerns.
0: Well, very well articulated, Blaise, and I'm glad that you called back in from Bogota, Colombia. I assume you're using Al Gore's amazing internet to call in, and it's absolutely free because the patriarchy is so amazing, and we've set up these extraordinary things. And I got to tell you, there are a couple of other things I want to get to. And Blaise, I'm really happy that that we have a radio show and can give you and people like you a platform to speak publicly, because this ain't NPR and all that good stuff. And I'm glad that you got back in, and you covered a lot of territory, and I can't dispute anything you said, and it's true. This is a civilizational conflict, and I've been talking about this for a long time, and it's not really our civilization against their civilization. It's them against civilization itself. And we must stand and defend civilization. The Western Europeans are doing a very poor job of that right now. They're being conquered by a wave of Islamists coming in. And in fact, there's this outrageous story, Blaise, out of the United Kingdom, and a report that just came out very recently, 149-page report on Muslim men in Great Britain, largely from Pakistan, but not entirely from Pakistan. Muslim men that have formed gangs that have been targeting, grooming, and sexually abusing underage girls around Great Britain for decades now, and that all of the wussies in Great Britain, because they want to be lefties and they've been cowed by lefties, they refuse to say anything out loud about the grooming and the sexual abuse of untold numbers of young British girls by Muslim men who believe that Western women are there to be sexually abused, and little girls too. And so much of this has been going on forever. And now the great people at the Media Research Center, I just saw this morning, and it was my buddy Brian Doherty that sent it along, the MRC, such a great organization, the MRC, they put together an analysis of the American coverage or non-coverage of and it's rape of little girls, systematic rape by rape gangs of all Muslim men, targeting young non-Muslim women, specifically because they're non-Muslim and therefore they can abuse the hell out of them. And the Media Research Center today has the headline, and it's Bill D'Agostino writing it. The media are covering up the mass rape of thousands of British girls. And again, this is the Islamic world. It's Islamism. It is their view of Western civilization, of infidels, of infidel women and girls. The American news media, Media Research Center reports, the American news media are covering up one of the most horrific cases of mass sexual abuse and violence perpetrated against young girls in recent history. Now, this is so off the charts. When you compare this to Jeffrey Epstein, which the Democrats pretend to be obsessed with, Epstein was a lifelong Democrat Party donor. He was trying to sabotage Trump after he was elected. He knew that Trump had called the cops on him in Palm Beach, Florida. The Democrat Party is in bed with Jeffrey Epstein, and the left and the Democrat Party in Great Britain in bed with gangs of Islamists that have been gang raping underage girls forever. On Tuesday, just 3 days ago, an independent initiative in the United Kingdom, chaired by Reform Member of Parliament Rupert Lowe, released a 219-page report, 219-page report, documenting decades of rampant sexual abuse, torture, and trafficking of underage girls for sexual purposes, perpetrated against as many as, listen, 250,000 underage British girls, primarily by Pakistani Muslims, by the men, they're Pakistani, they're men, they're Muslims, and they've been gang raping, grooming and gang raping underage girls, a quarter of a million of them in that tiny island nation. The report details numerous cases of horrific gang rape and sexual torture, some of it too graphic to describe here, which perhaps most alarmingly were covered up, even partly facilitated by the British government. They're afraid to say anything out loud because then lefties there will accuse you of being Islamophobic. You'd be have an irrational fear of Islam or something like that, which is impossible, of course. Despite the notoriously leftist British media's desire to avoid the story, news of the report circulated widely throughout the UK populace, but only very recently. The story was just too big for the media to suppress. In America, however, where the average person is unlikely to have heard much, if anything, about Member of Parliament Rupert Lowe and his rape gang inquiry and his report, his exhaustive study and report, media censorship is far more likely to succeed at keeping this public, the public in the dark about this modern atrocity. Now, the thing is, they looked at the Media Research Center, looked at the American news media, and the British news media have been covering up forever and ever. And members of Parliament finally released a report, raised holy hell, and started telling the truth. Quarter of a million underage girls. You think a quarter of a million people at Epstein Island, young women? I don't think so. But this is a Muslim, hey, let's gang rape the white girls. They don't deserve to be treated with any respect. They're infidels, school of thought there. And amazing stuff. The American news media are going beyond abdicating their journalistic duty in refusing to cover a monumental, this atrocity, especially one involving one of America's closest and oldest allies after we kicked their butts in the revolution, in refusing to even acknowledge the indescribable suffering inflicted on untold thousands of innocent British girls, as some as young as 4 years old, 4 years old, according to the parliamentary study here. The corporate media are prioritizing the political prospects of the Democratic Party above the well-being of a quarter of a million children. And again, these people are pretending to be upset about Jeffrey Epstein. They are Jeffrey Epstein. I gotta tell you, most of them are not heterosexual, though. I think Jeffrey Epstein was at least that. But here's the thing. The Media Research Center looked at it, and MRC, and you can get it at newsbusters.org, and the American networks on this giant story. ABC News has spent 0 seconds on the story, not a single mention anywhere on any of their shows, anywhere. CBS, that's ABC, George Stephanopoulos, Democrat front group. CBS, 0 seconds. NBC, 0 seconds. CNN, 0 seconds. MS-13 now, 0 seconds. And that's your Democrat Party. Aren't they amazing? That's the news media. But they're really upset about Jeffrey Epstein, aren't they? Isn't that their big lie? Just amazing. There was one more. I digress. And so much to get to. Senator Bernie Moreno, Ohio, Republican. Senator Bernie Moreno was asked about President Trump and the Iran deal. And what did Ohio Senator Bernie Moreno have to say about all this?
2: At the end of the day, I trust President Trump. After 10 years in a political scene, I've seen his decision-making. He knows exactly what he's doing. He knows how tough this is. I give him the grace and the latitude to know that he always is going to keep the interests of America first. He's not interested in endless war, and he wants to drive down gas prices for Americans to give them the relief that they need.
0: I think that's all true. Isn't that all true? I think it is. Hey, it's Friday, and it's honestly, it's Julius and Ethel Rosenberg Day, too. They were both executed by electric chair on this date in 1953. They were communists. Pretty run-of-the-mill Democrats today, I think, betraying their country, the Soviet Union. Also, did you hear about M&M's? M&M's being updated. And do you know where M&M's came from originally? I love my M&M's. I've eaten M&M's today during this show.
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0: All right, I want to race through the M&M's story. I mentioned it earlier, but the Mars Corporation, a great corporation, they're doing away because of Robert F. Kennedy Jr. and his MAHA, Make America Healthy Again, and food dyes being toxic and bad for you. M&M's is getting rid of brown M&M's. You'd think there wouldn't be a lot of dye in there. It's chocolate, but nevertheless. And blue M&M's, which they just brought on a handful of years ago. Getting rid of those, but they're keeping the other M&M's, and that's good. I wanted to spend more time on this. You know, they created M&M's so that they could give troops in World War II chocolate that didn't melt in their pockets. That's why the Mars family and the Mars Corporation created M&M's in the first place, and that is great. But another story popped while we were breathing there for a moment. And here's the headline. It's Israel. It's Trump taking a beating here. Top Trump donor, Miriam Adelson, the widow of, what's his name, Adelson, and newspaper. She owns a newspaper in Israel, runs a scathing open letter to the president. Quote, "You failed, you Sheldon Adelson," her billionaire late husband. An Israeli newspaper owned and published by Miriam Adelson, who is a huge supporter of President Trump's. Danny Zakin wrote an editorial and a headline. The headline is, "You could have been the greatest president of all, but you failed." That's the headline to President Trump. May it be remembered forever. You may be remembered forever as the president who brought about America's humiliation, he wrote. He said, "And from where I sit, near Jerusalem, the eternal capital of the people of Israel since the days of the kingdoms of David and Solomon, I say to you, you made a colossal mistake. You failed by signing a surrender agreement with a murderous and cruel terror regime. You severely harmed American interests and in the democratic and human values of the enlightened word," right? The interests of the democratic and human values of the enlightened world, he said. "And you turned over the hourglass toward the next war, which your successors will have to deal with in the years to come." A pretty hard line hit. A big donor to President Trump and Republicans, Miriam Adelson, her late husband, Sheldon Adelson, and the newspaper that she owns in Israel, this major editorial delivering a beating to President Trump on this Iran deal. Mm-mm-mm. And he said, "We feel betrayed, nothing less, because your heart was, it seemed, in the right place with all of your flaws. You acted against it. You lost your patience and your moral and leadership compass." This is a big deal. President Trump is in a very tough place, and we've just started a 60-day process.
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2: Peace talks on hold. I'm Carmen Roberts, Fox News. The White House confirms a new round of U.S.-Iran negotiations scheduled for today in Switzerland has been postponed. The delay comes as a U.S. official says Israel and Hezbollah agreed to a ceasefire after overnight fighting. The delay in talks is raising questions about the initial agreement, which Vice President Vance defended yesterday.
3: You know, I've seen skeptics of the deal. People say the Iranians will never change their behavior. Well, maybe that's true. And if so, they don't get any of the benefits of the bargain. But isn't it worth trying?
2: President Trump had some harsh words for critics who compared the deal to the Obama nuclear deal. Fox's Lucas Tomlinson is at the White House.
4: President Trump saying his style of negotiation is with 13,000 airstrikes and a months-long naval blockade. And also taking a True Social to post the following, the president writing, "The war has diminished Iran. It doesn't any longer have an air force, a navy, anti-aircraft equipment, radar, or practically anything else. And yet the Democrats say that Iran is better off now than it was 4 months ago. Months ago, overnight, Hezbollah launched an attack on northern Israel, killing 4 Israeli soldiers in violation of the ceasefire. Israel launched retaliatory strikes, prompting Iran to cancel its trip to Switzerland to meet Vice President J.D. Vance to begin those negotiations."
2: And Israel is warning it will respond if attacked again and that it's keeping its forces in southern Lebanon. The delay is showing up in the crude oil market. Prices are inching higher at this hour. U.S. crude now $77.20 a barrel. And that Still, gas prices are falling. AAA says the national average is $3.97 a gallon. And Luigi Mangione reverses course. His attorneys now say he won't use a psychiatric defense at his New York murder trial in the killing of UnitedHealthcare's CEO. This just one day after they signaled they plan to use extreme emotional disturbance. 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

0: rising from the heart of the swamp, a beacon of truth is casting its light. 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
1: All right, 844-484-3872, 844-4 the USA. That's the way to join us today, from coast to coast, from sea to shining sea on a Friday. Another great day to be an American. Getting so close to July 4th, 250 years of this great country. I'm so glad you're here with me today. We have a lot of breaking news as we start the show. This morning, in the last 24 hours, apparently Hezbollah threatened to upend this entire memorandum of understanding for a moment. They struck Israel. They killed four Israeli soldiers. Israel responded very rapidly, and the reports out of Lebanon is that at least 47 people were killed by the Israeli strikes in return. And since then, now we have a new ceasefire between Israel and Hezbollah. This has all transpired just in the last few hours. Now we have a brand new ceasefire. Apparently, this ceasefire was brokered by President Trump and Qatar, and Iran also played a role here. Now, Iran, of course, plays a huge role in that they fund and arm Hezbollah. And, you know, the obvious questions ensue. To what extent is Iran ordering these guys to conduct these strikes on Israel, or are they able to even restrain them? Lots of obvious questions involved here. Here's the Fox News reporting just in the last hour or so on how we've now entered yet another ceasefire arrangement.
2: Ramped up fighting between Israel and Hezbollah, but now the two sides have agreed to renew a ceasefire. Max Gordon is live from Dubai. Hi, Max.
3: Hey, good morning. Well, this latest ceasefire kicked in just about an hour ago. A U.S. official says it was brokered by Qatar, the United States, and with help from Iran. Now, it's important to note that this is not a retreat for Israel from these established security zones in southern Lebanon. And the IDF says that they have every right to defend themselves. And this comes on the heel of heightened fighting in southern Lebanon. Overnight, the IDF reported four soldiers were killed and dozens of Hezbollah fighters died. Lebanon reported 21 people were killed. This latest fighting follows
1: the update on that is about 47, apparently, according to Lebanon.
3: Escalation in southern Lebanon after an Israeli airstrike hit Beirut right before the signing of the deal between the U.S. and Iran. Back and forth strikes have since continued, with the White House sending a message that Israel needs to moderate its response. The deal with Iran dictates an end of fighting in southern Lebanon. Meanwhile, Iran's supreme leader, Ayatollah Mojtaba Khamenei, released his first statement on the deal with the U.S., saying in part it was the American president who, out of desperation, used all kinds of leverage to bring this about. President Trump responding on Truth Social, saying, "We didn't meet out of desperation. Iran did. They are finished. We'll play out the 60 days. They get no money, not 10 cents.
1: Okay. The president saying, yeah, okay. Okay, buddy. Okay, gay deformed Ayatollah. That's, you're ridiculous. No, that's not the case. You guys were backed into a corner, which is how this deal came together. And, of course, that's true, because Iran was put in an economic headlock, in a military headlock, in a nuclear headlock, a ballistic missile headlock that led Iran to that table. And the big thing was that they couldn't really shut down the Strait of Hormuz. I saw today that Iran, as a result of all of this exchange between Israel and Hezbollah again today, they're like, oh, we're shutting down the Strait. All right, good luck with that. If you really think you're going to do it. You didn't have the Strait shut down when you were claiming the Strait was shut down. The United States was able to guarantee the safe passage of a lot of oil. And I think if we hear from the president at any length today, when we might hear from him at some length today, I expect that he'll say, you know, whatever. If they think they can shut it down, they can. We have control. We can move the ships through. The oil will continue to flow. And we're going to keep navigating towards a peace deal as best we can. In fact, as it relates to a ceasefire, remember the president said recently that the Middle East handles ceasefires a little bit differently than the rest of the world.
4: So how do you define ceasefire?
5: Pretty much the way it is. It's a different part of the world. You know, I'd say in that part of the world, ceasefire is when you're shooting in a more moderate manner.
1: Yeah, a little moderate decline in shooting might be a ceasefire as far as he's concerned. So my suspicion here is that the president is not interested in imperiling the current state of the memorandum of understanding. But if Iran does, then Iran will receive the consequences of upending it. It's the most crystal clear thing imaginable Somebody should tell all of these idiot Republican senators who are attacking the Trump administration right now about this. Have you seen this? What is going on in the Republican conference right now in the United States Senate? There is the most emotionally incontinent rage fest imaginable directed at President Trump right now. And it's over a bunch of issues, right? It's not just one. It's the Memorandum of Understanding. They're freaking out about that. It's the Save America Act. They're freaking out about that. They're also freaking out about the Director of National Intelligence role. It's just all a series of freakouts. They're freaking out that President Trump wants to get rid of the filibuster, which makes all the sense in the world, given that Democrats are going to do it anyway, pack the United States Supreme Court and create new states. So what do you mean you're going to be handing them the tools? They're going to grab the tools anyway the second they have the power to do it. Why wouldn't you do it now? In fact, don't you think that the Republicans should take the Democrats up on their theorizing on this subject? Pete Buttigieg said recently, he's like, you know, we need more Supreme Court justices on the court. Oh, we do? Okay, let's do it now. What if we did it right now? What if President Trump just put a bunch of new justices on the court right at this very moment? Pete Buttigieg said we should. But of course, what he's talking about is not that President Trump should do it. He wants a Democrat president to do it, to impose upon the court a rigged system. That's what he's talking about. Now, the Democrats are not hiding what they intend to do. So why are these Republicans all engaged in these hissy fits? Bitter Bill Cassidy was attacking President Trump yesterday for this deal. Iran is stronger. We're weaker, he said. He's just making things up. It's just untrue, completely untrue. It's the perfect inversion of the truth. Iran is as weak as it's ever been right now, thanks to President Trump's work. John Cornyn, everything I've heard about it causes me concern, he says, of the Memorandum of Understanding. Causes you concern? Why? Can you be specific? What do you mean it causes you concern? Lay out your concerns then. Ted Cruz has been crapping on it because he's running for president in 2028, obviously. So he's using this as an issue to try and separate himself from the president of the United States and his agenda and saying, I represent something different. He claims that the president's giving billions of dollars to theocratic lunatics. He's not. The conditions of the deal are that Iran has to obey the president's demands in order to receive any meaningful relief whatsoever. In fact, Ted Cruz right now sounds like Chuck Schumer, who posted on X last night, quote, Trump is claiming there is no $300 billion payment to Iran by the U.S. These are his handwritten initials. He should read his own memo of understanding. And then he posts an image of it. What does the image say? What does the actual memorandum say? It says that foreign investment could one day go to Iran if President Trump gives them permission. Have you noticed all of the conditional elements that are built into that? Chuck Schumer knows he's lying. He's doing it anyway. He's lying. And I expect that out of Chuck Schumer. I don't expect it out of Republicans. Guys who, by the grace of Trump voters, have their jobs. We had Tommy Tuberville on the program earlier this week, and that was the thing that drives him crazy. He's Senator Tuberville, Coach Tuberville. He's looking at this going, wait a second. The whole reason we are even in office is because of the Trump agenda. And you're crapping all over it? The guy keeps asking for the Save America Act. The least you could do is try. Least you could do. In fact, J.D. Vance said that yesterday in his excellent press briefing. He said, why don't we just try? Somebody asked about the Save America Act. And he said, can we just try? Can we try? Can we get beyond the whining about the president of the United States and Senate lunches and actually give the American people a real attempt at this thing?
6: Leader Thune said it's unrealistic to get the Save America Act passed by attaching it to FISA, which the president's looking for. Do you believe this is possible?
7: Well, why don't we try? Why don't we try and at least force people to vote against it? One of the things that, you know, sometimes frustrates me about the legislative process is that people will go into it saying, this isn't possible, therefore we're not even going to try. Well, let's actually see. Let's try it. And if it's not possible, then let the people put their name on it. This is also good for the American people. How many American senators know that the American people love the Save America Act because they believe in voter ID? But how many of those same senators don't want to vote for it because they know that the radical elements within their own party would punish them for it. Let people go on the record and actually answer to the American people, which is why I think we should do exactly as the president said.
1: And I'm fine with people going on the record. I want them to go even further beyond that, though. I want them to stand there and actually fight for this thing. Take any path necessary to get there. As somebody sent me a note yesterday, Jim. It's funny. It's just this happens all the time. You can't listen to every hour of every show we've ever done. So that this happens, and I don't blame you for it. But a guy says, Vince, the president tweeted that you're foolish if you don't support getting rid of the filibuster. So stop being a fool. Support getting rid of the filibuster, the note says to me. And I was laughing about this as I'm reading it, because I do. I support, by any means necessary, any legal constitutional means necessary, getting the Save America Act passed. I support it. Don't give me ceremonial nonsense. Don't give me show votes. Don't tell me that you can advance it via reconciliation when that's not actually possible. If you can do this with a standing filibuster where you force these Democrats to talk until they can't talk anymore, perfect. Let's do it. If you get rid of the filibuster, get rid of the legislative filibuster, get rid of it all, and you actually pass this thing, perfect. Let's do it. These are legal means. These are constitutional means. This is essential for the country, this Save America Act. We need credible elections. Because if you have credible elections, the rest of the country's success spills out of that. And so, yes, to whoever the kind person was who, well, it's not exactly the most kind thing, suggesting that I'm a fool of any kind. Hey, settle down, son. But I do. I, of course, support that. I support all of these great options that are on the table that these Republicans in the Senate are not employing. So it's a little rich for any of them to pretend they can lecture the president of the United States about how to arrange an Iran deal when they can't even pass election integrity. Slow down on the lectures and start getting to do your work. Do your job. 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
11: Yeah, you get guys like Ted Cruz walking in the center hallways. This was captured by Nick Ballas, a great reporter yesterday.
12: I was just wondering if you could share your reaction to the Iran deal and Democrats saying they think the frozen assets could lead to more terror in the region.
13: Giving billions of dollars to theocratic lunatics who want to murder us is not a good idea. I think the president, unfortunately, is receiving bad advice on this deal.
11: All right, so Ted Cruz attacks the president, says he's getting bad advice, and look, just he's And Ted Cruz is not even telling the truth about the arrangement. The arrangement is predicated upon Iran complying with the president's demands before they receive any incentive whatsoever. And Don Jr., Donald Trump Jr., well, he came out last night. He ripped Ted Cruz in half for that statement. He goes, the problem with what Cruz is saying is he's lying through his teeth about the deal. We're not giving them a cent, and he knows that. He's using fake news about the peace deal to undermine President Trump. That's the opposite of MAGA, says Don Jr. Now, not every Republican senator is giving the president crap or lying about the terms or being an emotionally incontinent whack job. Ohio Senator Bernie Moreno came out last night. He was asked about this on Fox by, it was Brian Kilmeade who was hosting one of the shows. And Bernie Moreno's like, look, I trust the president here. I trust him to handle this.
0: Aspects of a deal are a step backwards. And Senator Roger Wicker says, we negotiated away the victories of Operation Epic Fury. These are two very conservative.
11: That's idiocy. What do you mean? How would we negotiate away the victories? Iran's ballistic missile capacity has been utterly destroyed. Their nuclear program's a skyscraper underground. I could go through the list again. What do you mean we negotiated away the victories? What is wrong with these people?
0: Republicans, do you disagree with them?
6: Well, first of all, they're both great senators. I like them both. They're good friends. Oh. But at the end of the day, I trust President Trump. After 10 years in a political scene, I've seen his decision making. He knows exactly what he's doing. He knows how tough this is. I give him the grace and the latitude to know that he always is going to keep the interests of America first. He's not interested in endless war, and he wants to drive down gas prices for Americans to give them the relief that they need.
11: Yeah, I trust the guy. He's going to handle this the right way. He's going to handle it. You know, J.D. Vance said yesterday, we're not giving Iran a thing. We're not. The president said we're going to hit them in the head with a bomb if they screw this up. He's like, this is no giveaway. This is no giveaway. The president's

0: to reveal people for who they truly are. Do you notice that? Just he's the great clarifier of our time. Just by his presence in American politics, he's exposed a lot of people. And the good thing is, once they get exposed, they're often run out of American politics. We're firing them left and right, sending better reinforcements in to help the Trump agenda, which is very, very good news. Speaking of the people who've been working with the president, Tulsi Gabbard is the outgoing director of national intelligence. She just left yesterday, her last day, but not without dropping an absolute bomb of declassification. It involves Anthony Fauci, COVID, and the cover-up. It's all ahead on The Vince Show. The stakes right now could not be higher. 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
1: Gianna Gelosi, there's a new ceasefire in Lebanon after a flare-up in fighting between Hezbollah and Israel derailed planned peace talks between the U.S. and Iran in Switzerland today.
2: This is not a retreat for Israel from these established security zones in southern Lebanon, and the IDF says that they have every right to defend themselves, and this comes on the heel of heightened fighting in southern Lebanon. Overnight, the IDF reported four soldiers were killed and dozens of Hezbollah fighters died.
1: That's Fox's Max Gordon. The U.S. men's national soccer team faces off against Australia at 3 p.m. Eastern. And a win could come down to the health of U.S. star Christian Pulisic, who was kicked in the calf last week. His coach, Mauricio Pochettino.
3: He's evolving. He's much better from Friday. We'll see.
1: The winner of this match likely wins the group. America's listening to Fox News.

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4: I get to Tulsi Gabbard and all of the secrets she's been revealing in the last 24 hours, which is wonderful. We'll get to that in just a moment. But coming up, I've got Susan Ferriccio joining us from the Washington Times. She's one of my favorites, and she's got a great story up right now about, you know, that Obama Presidential Center. Yesterday they did the grand opening for. It was a mess. The whole thing was a mess. It was a noisy, ridiculous mess. Biden was wandering around the stage. He had no idea where to go. Nobody was helping him. It was typical stuff. But that Obama Center, that gigantic dumpster that they built in the middle of Chicago, they stiffed the people who built it. A plumber who worked on the project, his company is right now owed more than $2 million that they haven't been paid by Obama. $2 million. Yeah, they care about the workers. They care about the little guy, those Democrats. And they just screw him over. That's actually what they're doing. I've got Susan Ferriccio coming up on that subject and so much more all ahead on The Vince Show. We've got some updates for you on COVID, though, on COVID. Declassified information from Tulsi Gabbard. I woke up this morning and there I saw Tulsi Gabbard's beautiful face. She's got this well. You see how nicely they shoot these videos, Jim? I don't know who's doing her videography. We should hire them, though, for all of our video stuff. That's really incredible. Here's Tulsi Gabbard. Of course, I don't look like Tulsi Gabbard. Here's Tulsi Gabbard talking about what she's exposed about Anthony Fauci overnight.
5: For the COVID pandemic, Dr. Fauci, as head of the National Institute of Allergy and Infectious Diseases, provided millions in U.S. taxpayer dollars to fund dangerous gain-of-function research on bat coronaviruses at the Wuhan Institute of Virology, work which is now widely viewed as the source of the unintentional lab leak that sparked the pandemic. Now, in support of President Trump's maximum transparency mandate, today, on my final day as Director of National Intelligence, I'm releasing never-before-seen communications and documents that expose exactly how Fauci worked with politicized career leadership in the intelligence community to suppress the truth about his actions, the virus's lab leak origins, and his role in directing U.S. funding for this dangerous research that caused immeasurable harm and countless lost lives. Now, these documents expose Fauci's direct role in influencing and manipulating IC assessments on COVID-19.
4: Now, I want you to remember here as she goes through this, Anthony Fauci was given, at the very least, a ceremonial pardon by Joe Biden. Actually, let me rephrase that. He was given something that was called a pardon by the Biden administration, okay? It was done by AutoPen. It wasn't done by Joe. Joe, who it is very well established, is non compos mentis, was in no condition to even give pardons, candidly. But the robot did it. The robot. So, shall we test this? I think we should test this. I'd like to see what the courts do with the robot pardon.
5: And how Fauci lied to Congress in 2024 When under oath, he denied knowledge of or participation in discussions with intelligence officials about viral research. We also received testimony from multiple intelligence community whistleblowers who reported retaliation for challenging the intelligence community's manipulation of intelligence on the virus's origins. Once again, revealing a clear pattern of suppressing dissent, silencing critics, and burying the truth. Dr. Fauci's close relationships with the intelligence community enabled him to assume three key roles that shield him from scrutiny. First, Dr. Fauci funded dangerous gain-of-function coronavirus research linked to Big Pharma and their pursuit of universal vaccines worth trillions of dollars.
4: So you see, that first item, that really stands out to me because it kind of seemed like Anthony Fauci, regardless of the way events would go, was working very hard to enrich the pharmaceutical companies, wasn't he? Because step one, apparently, was he was engaged in dangerous gain-of-function research because he was trying to generate massive amounts of revenue for the pharmaceutical companies through a catch-all everything vaccine. We're going to stop everything. We're going to help them generate vaccines through this very dangerous research. And then when one of those viruses leaked and started running roughshod over the planet, Anthony Fauci audibled into, let's generate vaccines and we'll enrich the pharmaceutical companies. Do you see that? Heads I win, tails you lose. That's the game Fauci was playing with COVID.
5: Second, Dr. Fauci was the behind-the-scenes advisor who, alongside his hand-picked so-called experts, pushed the intelligence community to endorse a natural animal origin to hide his dangerous gain-of-function research that he funded using taxpayer dollars, all of this in a deliberate attempt to cover up the truth and shift the blame and attention away from Fauci's own actions.
4: Now, that natural origin story, remember, they claimed it came from a wet market in Wuhan, that it was just a bunch of disgusting villagers, just a bunch of dirty locals, and somehow they had generated a dangerous virus, and then it was released upon the world. That was supposed to be the scientific explanation for what took place. And of course, that was a cover-up of the actual leak from the Wuhan Institute of Virology. You were told you were racist if you believe for a moment that it may have come from the Wuhan Institute of Virology. The racism was believing it came from the lab, not that it came from the disgusting villagers. No, that was the legitimate scientific theory. Of course, that's perfectly inverted too. And Anthony Fauci got his buddies in big science to write a paper called The Proximal Origins of COVID that covered up all of the evidence that pointed to a lab. They covered it up in official scientific journals. This is all very well established. It's no wonder the left wanted to pardon Anthony Fauci.
5: Third, Dr. Fauci became the nation's pandemic pundit, and he publicly pushed lies, disinformation, and censorship using every platform available.
4: Yep.
5: Now, according to hundreds of reviewed emails, which are included in this release, the intelligence community almost always incorporated Fauci's recommendations. He promoted a fraudulent paper whose publication he helped prompt as legitimate information for intelligence community consideration. Senior analysts praised Dr. Fauci, not as a policymaker, but as what they called an unbiased guide to the real coronavirus experts.
4: Wow.
5: While deliberately ignoring experts who might dissent from Fauci's narratives.
4: Yeah, now, Fauci, they removed, I remember the CDC director, Robert Redfield, he was removed from meetings. He was removed from meetings. Remember Scott Atlas? Remember him? Scott Atlas was great. Really great. We should catch up with Scott Atlas at some point. I'd love to interview him again. I had Redfield on the show recently. But Atlas would bring, by his own telling, he would bring piles of scientific research with him to meetings to talk about things like the origins of COVID and the efficacy of masks, all of it, everything. And they started excluding him from the meetings for being too engaged in the science. Yeah, follow the science. Unless the science shows up at the door, then bar the door. Don't let them in.
5: He didn't stop there. He blatantly lied to Congress under oath during his 2024 testimony to the House Select Subcommittee on the Coronavirus Pandemic, denying that he ever spoke to any intelligence agency about COVID. Now, the correspondence I'm releasing today directly contradicts his sworn testimony.
4: All right. Well, this is wonderful. A big, big pile of declassified information that that great journalists are going through right now. Independent journalists. So just great Americans rolling through it. I saw a fellow called Larry Sanger gave us a summary this morning on what he has already discovered. Larry Sanger, you'll know his name perhaps vaguely. He was a founder of Wikipedia. And then you may say to yourself, whoa, Vince, careful with the Wikipedia guy. Yeah, I would agree with that sentiment. Here's the thing. Larry Sanger hates what Wikipedia has become. He's one of the most vocal critics of how destructive and left-wing that institution is. He despises it. It's not what he envisioned at all when that thing started. And yet that monster has grown out of control. So Larry Sanger says this about what he's discovered inside of these documents today. He said that the IC Inspector General, Intelligence Community Inspector General, filed a classified whistleblower complaint alleging that intelligence contradicted Anthony Fauci's testimony. So the intel community said, Anthony Fauci's lying. And a whistleblower brought that forward to the Intelligence Community Inspector General. And the DNI under Biden effectively buried it. That DNI, the Director of National Intelligence under Biden, was someone called Avril Haines. The DNI General Counsel, Chris Fonzone, emailed Avril Haines on August 19th of 2021, describing this whistleblower complaint, alleging that classified intelligence reporting had contradicted Fauci's sworn testimony to Congress that the NIH had never funded gain-of-function research at the Wuhan Institute of Virology. Rather than refer it to the HHS Inspector General for an independent investigation, that's where Fauci worked, HHS, Fonzone recommended referring it instead to HHS Secretary Javier Becerra. You know his name, Javier Becerra of child trafficking fame, the front runner for governor in California running against Steve Hilton right now. That was Fauci's boss. So instead of giving it to the inspector general of that agency, they gave it to the political appointee at the top who would turn around and cover it up. Becerra told Haines, quote, it was something they've considered and that Fauci had a, quote, point he's repeated. The draft letter was revised to route the complaint to Becerra instead of the HHS IG. This is a previously classified paper trail up until Tulsi Gabbard just declassified it, showing that the Biden-era DNI's office treated a formal whistleblower complaint about potential perjury as essentially a bureaucratic matter, and they absorbed it into Anthony Fauci's own department, HHS, the agency he worked for. Wasn't that fun? So Becerra was involved in a cover-up of Anthony Fauci's crimes. It's a crime to lie to Congress. And Becerra right now is running for governor in California. Stack it on the pile of scandals. And that's not even the biggest scandal that I don't think. I mean, maybe it is. Who knows? But if that Becerra's been involved in. The fact that he was involved in trafficking tens of thousands of children into the United States who were subsequently lost and put into slavery and sex crimes, that seems like a pretty big one, too. Becerra should never be the governor of anything. He should be in jail for what he's done. And Tulsi Gabbard has revealed this on the way out the door. Well, God bless her for it. In fact, she's leaving, and Bill Pulte is arriving. Today's his first official day on the job, but he didn't wait until today to show up. In fact, he showed up early yesterday, and reportedly he was on a mission. I'll tell you all about it in a moment right here on The Vince Show.
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0: bringing you the stories the legacy media won't. 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
1: You know, oh man. The leader of the Democrats in the Senate, Chuck Schumer, he's complaining about the SAVE Act again. And he said 25 million people would be removed from the voter rolls if the SAVE America Act passes. He doesn't say 25 million Americans. He says 25 million people, which, I don't know, that sounds suspiciously like the number of illegal aliens that Biden led into the country. 25 million, huh? Interesting. Very interesting. 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
1: Let's go to our phones now, shall we? That's where we find Alan calling in, listening in on the mighty WLS in Chicago. Hello, Alan. You're on the Vince Show.
2: Vince, how you doing? I'm going to do what Rush Limbaugh called a little history.
1: Please.
2: I worked in the Hyde Park area, the area that they're talking about for the Obama Center. It's Englewood, South Shore, and Hyde Park. Hyde Park's poverty rate is a negative 5. The very affluent area, it's University of Chicago. Englewood has 39% poverty and South Shore about 33%. The idea of a renaissance, for God's sake, not going to happen. What's kept that area together has been University of Chicago funds that created a Maginot Line. Because at 67th and Stony Island was the Southmore Hotel, a grand hotel in the 30s and 40s, occupied by the Black Panthers in the 70s. This is an area of high crime. They're going to have people come there to dine. Ain't no way. 63rd used to have restaurants up and down, stores. What it has is vacant lots. And the number one window in that area is boredom.
1: You know, I don't know if I got that joke at the very end. I'm trying to grasp it, Alan. But that Oh, I see. The number, I got it. But here's the thing I want to know, Alan. It's like what I'm witnessing. I saw Valerie Jarrett yesterday. I was making a joke out of this. She was doing land acknowledgments for people who used to live there. And people who know Chicago history well tell us that Valerie Jarrett screwed this up entirely, too. Some of these Indian tribes weren't even really present there in any enduring way. This is what she sounded like.
3: We'd also like to take a moment to recognize the original inhabitants of the land upon which we are gathered today. We honor the Anishinaabe, the Council of Three Fires, the Ojibwe, the Odawa, and the Potawatomi nations.
1: Okay, it's also silly, but then I noted that there are people who've been booted out of their homes because of the Obama Center, Alan, because what's happened is, despite the fact that you're predicting that it's still going to be a miserable, low-income area, despite the Obama Center being put up, some owners have purchased properties around it thinking that they were going to make some money on it, and they've evicted the tenants. There was one tenant who told the Chicago Sun-Times, her name's Stevie Early, that she's being smacked with a $2,450 a month payment. She just got evicted from her home. She can't do that. She can't afford it. So the irony of all of this is like they're literally forcing people out near the Obama Center, and the Obama people will never acknowledge it.
2: there's a lot of vacant land there. A friend of mine, in fact, a young black kid, is a realtor. He has a property in there that he's made into a bed and breakfast. There are some townhomes being built. Absolutely. It's vacant land. It's like going out in the, you know, the far prairies around a city that there's cows and there's, you know, corn
1: yep.
2: that developed. It has that potential, but you have 70 to 90% illegitimate, fatherless families. You have a level of poverty. Not only, it's funny, someone quoted, said that there were no books in the Obama library. Chicagoans can't read. Who cares?
1: Yeah. Yeah, well, so they basically, they build this thing in an economically stressed place, and now when they step out of dilapidated homes, they're staring at one of the single ugliest buildings ever put up, a soul-sucking venture. They celebrated it yesterday. Hey, you know that building, as much as it is soul-sucking, there were people who worked to put it up, and the Obamas haven't paid them, you know, because they care about the worker. Susan Ferriccio joins us in a moment to explain what happened.
0: Vince Colonnaise. 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
2: Will the ceasefire hold? I'm Carmen Roberts, Fox News. Israel and Hezbollah agree to a truce after overnight fighting. Fox's Max Gordon is in Dubai.
3: Now, it's important to note that this is not a retreat for Israel from these established security zones in southern Lebanon. And the IDF says that they have every right to defend themselves. And this comes on the heel of heightened fighting in southern Lebanon. Overnight, the IDF reported four soldiers were killed and dozens of Hezbollah fighters died. Lebanon reported 21 people were killed.
2: The flare-up in fighting prompted Iran to delay nuclear negotiations with the U.S. plan to start today in Switzerland. President Trump on the Axios show, still claiming victory.
4: There are no limits. We defeated them totally militarily.
2: Reuters reports Iran has already promised Hezbollah more money from its funds freed up by the Memorandum of Understanding. An AP NORC poll shows most Americans still disapprove of how President Trump is handling Iran. The poll conducted as the president said a deal had been reached shows 65% disapprove, while Trump's overall approval remains steady at 37%. Maine primary runoff results are in. Democrat Hannah Pingree will face Republican Bobby Charles for governor, while Matt Dunlap advances to a key second district race. Gunfire in New York's Times Square sent bystanders scrambling for safety. That gunfire erupted yesterday after a fight between a large group of teens, and police say they arrested a 17-year-old and are looking for others involved. No injuries reported. And fears are rising in the Democratic Republic of the Congo as an Ebola surge hits a refugee camp. At least 30 people have died since May in northeastern Congo. Aid workers say the death toll is unprecedented and families are refusing testing. America's listening to Fox News.
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0: rising from the heart of the swamp, a beacon of truth is casting its light. From sea to shining sea, The Vince Show. Here's Vince Colonnais.
1: All right, 844-484-3872, 844-4 the USA. That's the way to join us today. From coast to coast, from sea to shining sea, come on in here. Join the program. Joining us right now, I'm very happy to have with us the great Susan Ferriccio from the Washington Times. Susan, great to have you on the program.
2: Great to be on the program, Vince.
1: How are you, by the way? We haven't talked in a while.
2: I know we haven't. I'm doing really well. I've been enjoying your show, and there's so much to talk about these days in politics. So
1: yes, there is.
2: I'm doing wonderful. Thanks for asking.
1: And is your awesome husband, Doug McElway, still playing the banjo?
2: He is still playing the banjo, and check him out on Facebook where he weighs in on all important matters.
1: Yes, he's unstoppable. No matter what, he gets his opinion out there. Susan, you have an amazing piece this week, as always, on the Washington Times. This time it's about President Trump's brand new Obama Center, Obamapalooza. They had this event yesterday to open it up. But, you know, the left often claims, and Obama really is that, as far as anybody can tell, the leader of that party, that they will take care of the little guy. But it turns out a lot of the workers who built the Obama Center have not been paid. What's going on here?
2: Right. There are a lot of subcontractors claiming they're owed between tens of thousands of dollars to millions of dollars. And it's caused some of them to consider going out of business, apparently. And they are, you know, putting together that building was $850 million presidential center. So had so many people working on it, and it took years to put it together. And so there are people who still haven't gotten paid. And they have been kind of, you know, kept silent basically through this whole process. So we thought it was important to write about this issue as the opening was happening. I did talk to the main contractor who was managing all the subcontractors. Now they're saying they're acknowledging that their people are still owed money, but they say that this can be part of a construction process where payouts continue even after the opening of the building. So I don't know what this means in terms of who exactly is going to ultimately get paid.
1: Yeah.
2: But the contractor suggesting money is still going to go out, but I don't know how it's helping these subcontractors who need the money now to stay, you know, in business, because they put, in some cases, a lot of it had to do with change orders. You know, they'd go to build a bathroom and then they have to change around the materials.
1: Sure.
2: But yet they'd already paid for the initial material. So they put the money up for it and didn't get it back. And I think that's where some of the cost troubles are coming in for these subcontractors. But no, it wasn't really mentioned yesterday, although Michelle Obama did give a shout out to the construction workers when she gave her speech opening the center.
1: Yeah, they broke ground during the Biden administration on this, I believe. And it turns out maybe all of that inflation did not help them. A lot of those change orders probably had something to do with the Biden inflation. I noticed that in your piece that the plumbing operation that was responsible for the building, a guy by the name of Michael Owen is quoted here, the owner of Adamson Plumbing, he said his company's owed more than $2 million. That's a lot of money to be out and not get paid.
2: Right. It's a minority-owned business, too. And, you know, ironically, that's a lot of money for a small plumbing business, even a medium-sized plumbing. So it's a lot of money. And, you know, I guess it's going to all matter how quickly they get the money out to these subcontractors. I think a lot of different outlets are writing about this, too, which will bring attention to it. And I think when that happens, you know, it can speed things along when the media gets involved. But you know what's really interesting about this center, besides, you know, the jokes about it looking like the Star Wars, you know, the Death Star from Star Wars.
1: Uh-huh.
2: It's very unique. It's a very unique appearance. But the cost alone is rather stunning. The George Bush Presidential Center was $250 million, which is about a little more than $300 million in today's dollars, but this $850 million, this is an astonishing amount of money. Now, this center is more like a campus. They built a whole outdoor center, and you know, it's supposed to be like a community civic engagement campus or something. It's got an NBA regulation basketball court, and it's really very unusual for, you know, it's not your mother's presidential library. I mean, this thing is really pretty extraordinary in terms of what it is, but it's just been very controversial from the beginning. It's also involved about $200 million in funding, public funding, because they needed to do a lot of infrastructure work surrounding it as well. So it's a very, very unique structure and unique center in terms of cost and the public involvement too. And of course, the reaction of the public to the center has been, there's been a lot of criticism about its appearance. If you look at it, how it juts out over this very historic part of Chicago. A lot of the residents, I think Benny Johnson was going around interviewing people, and they're saying it looked like a trash can. And, of course, then President Trump weighed in with his own tweet with an AI version with a trash bag on top. You know, it's getting a lot of pushback in terms of appearance outside and inside. So, I mean, that's pretty interesting, too. This is a very, very unique structure.
1: You know, it's confusing what it's supposed to be, because you usually talk about a presidential library. That's not exactly what this is. It's got an NBA regulation-sized basketball court inside. It's a museum about how great Obama is. It's got a forum for lectures and musical performances, according to your reporting. What's the point of this building? What is it supposed to revitalize Chicago? Is that what the Obamas think is going to happen here?
2: That's what they thought it would do for this part of Chicago. It's also, I think, a testament to the president himself. He was very unique. He's the nation's first black president. And I think they were looking to do something here that was really unique and historic to memorialize him. So it was not just going to be your standard library. You know, you think of George W. Bush, you know he wouldn't want to go all out. He was sort of this kind of more humble president. He wasn't looking for a big, monument to himself. But I think Obama was, and that's what you have here. You know, you have something that's supposed to be really unique, not like all the other presidential libraries. And certainly it's not. I mean, I know you got the Reagan Library with Air Force One in there, which is pretty amazing. But this thing, too, you look at it, and it's like, what is it? It just looks like a giant rock jutting out of the ground. And it's got his one of his famous speeches on the top of it. If you look at it, it's very hard to read it, though. I feel like walking around the building back and forth to read the speech. It's very hard to read unless you're a drone, I suppose, getting a drone view. So, it is a very, very neat building. It's going to be awful dark in there. I don't see any windows. But, it's very unusual. But the cost itself is just astronomical. I think initially it was budgeted for like almost a third of that cost. And it just got more and more expensive as they went along.
1: Yes.
2: Kind of reminds me of, how Democrats operate. Everything always gets more expensive as they go. Spend more, spend more, spend more.
1: I was about to say, it's like a brutalist, like, memorial to Democrat failure. That's what it seems to be to me.
2: Spending. They love to spend. We know that. That's, it's a joke, but it's true. They love to spend.
1: Yeah, they do love to spend.
2: So, yes. If I'm ever in Chicago, I'm going there. It looks really interesting to me. You could argue that the public certainly can get engaged there. They have the auditorium, the civic center, the basketball court, the gardens. They have a big water feature dedicated to Barack Obama's mother. Beautiful artwork. I think, it'll be probably really, hopefully, well-loved by the community for all the effort put in there. And hopefully subcontractors will get their money, too, eventually.
1: Susan Friedrich is a very good person. I find your assessment to be very generous to Obama, far too generous than I would ever be. Yesterday, in attendance was like a who's who of the political establishment. And I think every single one of these people either hate Trump or have remained as far away from him as humanly possible. So Bill Clinton, George W. Bush, Joe Biden. It was just a group of people who really don't have anything to do with President Trump, the guy who Americans just put into office by huge numbers.
2: Yeah, and you heard a lot of it. I listened to the entire thing start to finish, in all the songs that the megastars were performing. There was a lot of kind of yearning for yesteryear, the days of Obama, and it was kind of a sadness to it, When Obama gave his speech, he's like, I've been out of office nearly a decade. And you just sense kind of like a feeling of, downtrodden feeling there. And I think it's obviously because so many of them don't like who is in office right now. That's very obvious. That's why nobody's feeling super jubilant. But they've had, you know, look at their party. They've had some significant problems. And they don't have a real great way forward. I mean, there's the hate Trump way forward, which certainly can work, right? You can win elections on that. But their party itself is really at a crossroads. And they don't have a great way forward. They rode the Obama wave, but then the wave crashed onto the beach, and they haven't really come up with a new way to carry their party forward. Well, and you really felt that yesterday in some of the speeches that I was listening to.
1: Well, candidly, they should feel defeated, because the whole reason Donald Trump keeps getting elected is because it was a denunciation of the Obama era and subsequently the Biden extension of it. So it makes a lot of sense to me. Susan Ferriccio, you always make sense to me, the great Washington Times writer. Appreciate you. Thank you for being here, as always.
2: Thanks for having me on, Vince.
1: The great Susan Ferriccio. More ahead on The Vince Show.
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1: You know, if you're in Chicago and you do decide for whatever reason to go visit the Obama Museum, can you just check to see whether or not it includes any real biographical information about him? Just get your camera phone out and just capture some of the exhibits, would you? Let me know. Does it reveal anything about him? His birth certificate, his college records, his relationship to Frank Marshall Davis, his relationship to Jeremiah Wright. Is any of that discussed? You know, like the sequence of his life, like how he became who he is. Is any of that mentioned, or is it just another, yet another fictional enterprise? My guess is it's the latter, but just let us know. That would be useful. If you happen to go there for whatever reason, that would be fun to find out about. 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
1: Yes, yes. He's got a nice email from Miss Annie. Miss Annie writes in to say that the Obama Museum is brutalism. Yeah, that's what I was saying to Susan Ferriccio. Yes, it is. It is brutalism. It is meant to diminish the soul. It is meant to tear humanity down, which is exactly what it does. It achieves mission accomplished. Way to go, Obama. You did it again. You really did. The Obamas are ridiculous. They're doing interviews this week to launch this thing. And of course, they sat down with Robin Roberts over at Good Morning America. And in their conversation, Robin asked one of these stupid media questions. It was like, one word to describe where things are going for you in your life. And Michelle Obama says, it's all about me.
2: One word to describe your next chapter. One word.
3: Fun.
4: Me.
2: That's what you call drop like the mic.
3: You know what? You seem to be great at her high.
1: Well, Barack can give up his dream. He just said, Jim, he said fun. He wants to have fun. Not with her hanging around. Not, Michelle's like, it's about me. Me is what's happening now. Me is the future.
4: Shut up.
1: It's so self-indulgent, narcissistic. What a pile of garbage. Holy cow. No humility whatsoever. I love the Michelle Obama theme. The post-presidency theme is that she's just been treated so unfairly that nobody thinks about her. My favorite grievance that she constantly deploys on every podcast she talks on is that it's really unfair that people paid more attention to Barack than they did to her. Like, what are you talking about? He was the president of the United States. You were the first lady. What are you even talking about? She's complaining about it. What misery. Sorry, Barack. Fun is not in your future. If you're spending a lot of time with her, maybe he's not. Maybe he's not. Maybe it's just for the interview tour. Maybe it's just for the launch of the Obama Center, and the rest of the year they don't spend any time together. He's just hanging out with George Clooney in Italy at his villa. He's not actually hanging out with Michelle at all. But, oh, it's about me, she said. In fact, the more I hear from her, the less I want to hear from her. She was talking yesterday about how illegal aliens are the true Americans in this country. Illegal aliens are the actual people who this country belongs to. Don't take my word for it. Here's Mrs. Me talking about it.
5: Immigrants proving what it truly means to be a dreamer. These folks aren't Americans too. They are America. They are the beating heart of this country. They are us and we are them.
1: Oh no.
5: And to ignore the simple truth, to refuse to respect the contributions and experiences of people who aren't exactly like us, y'all, puts us all at risk. Failing to see the humanity in all people puts us all on a slippery slope.
1: I don't know how many times we have to say this. If you're an illegal alien, you're not an American. It's like this. No, wrong. Absolutely wrong. Everything about it. Illegal aliens are not the beating heart of America. Americans are the beating heart of America. And as Michelle is saying this, you know the story that transpired this week? That one of the so-called dreamers who Barack Obama allowed to stay in the country, an illegal

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6: 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If the officer declines, then start filming. It's time to stop filming and start helping.
7: News. I'm Therese Crowley. President Trump heading for a Camp David weekend with the Iran peace deal signed.
8: President Trump with some harsh words this morning to critics of this memorandum of understanding who compare it to the Obama nuclear deal. Trump saying his style of negotiation is with 13,000 airstrikes and a months-long naval blockade.
7: Fox's Lucas Tomlinson. President Trump also disputing the Ayatollah's grudging approval. The president posting, "We didn't meet out of desperation. Iran did. They're finished. They get no money, not 10 cents. While Iran helped broker a new ceasefire in Lebanon between its proxy Hezbollah and Israel, a parting gift from outgoing Director of National Intelligence Tulsi Gabbard, releasing a tranche of declassified government files on the origins of COVID. World Cup on the West Coast, the U.S. men's team versus Australia in Seattle on Fox. 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
5: So the group of terrorists who were plotting an attack on the White House this past weekend were led by a ringleader who is an illegal alien from Mexico. His name's Abraham Alvarez, 31 years old, feds say. Came to the United States as but a wee boy. Arrives here in the United States, doesn't leave the country when his visa expires in 2001, and eventually Barack Hussein Obama, grants him dreamer status. You're a dreamer now. Welcome to America forever, dreamer. He gets to stay. And that was President Obama back in 2012, 14 years ago. Obama announced in the Rose Garden of the White House that he was going to allow illegal aliens to stay here permanently. Now, here's a question for you, Jim. Which law did Barack Obama rely on to allow illegal aliens to stay in the United States? I'll give you a second to think about it. You can keep thinking about it. He looks confused. He's thinking about it very sincerely, not realizing it's basically a trick question. There was no law whatsoever. There was none. There was none. Obama just made it up. There's no law that allows illegals to stay in the country. Obama just made it up. That's the answer to the question. Jim's a good person. He thought I was being sincere. No, there was no law. Obama made it up, and he stood in the Rose Garden and made the announcement. And that's completely unconstitutional, totally unethical. I would say it's treasonous against the United States of America to kick our borders open in that way. To say, I'm removing consequences entirely. And there was only one hero who was standing there. I mentioned his name yesterday, but I want to bring the audio to you now. There was one hero standing there in the Rose Garden 2012 as this went down, and his name is Neil Monroe. Now, Neil is a reporter. These days he is over at Breitbart doing phenomenal work, continues to do phenomenal work for Breitbart News. But at the time, he was my White House correspondent at the Daily Caller. And Neil attended the ceremony. The ceremony, I don't even know what to call it, the announcement, the betrayal of the country in the Rose Garden back in 2012, and he raised a very simple question. You ready for the simple question? The question is this. Why are you favoring foreigners over Americans? That's a good question. That's a tight, pithy, straight-to-the-point question, the kind of question you should ask a president who's betraying the country in this way. And I'll add this element to it. Neil himself is a legal immigrant to the United States. He's from Ireland. He's got an Irish accent. He's the real deal. And he came in the right way. And so he asks the most obvious question, why are you favoring foreigners over Americans? This was that moment back in 2012. You'll hear a little bit of Neil, but you'll hear a lot of Obama complaining about the question.
6: Because we are a better nation than one that expels innocent young kids. And the answer to your question, sir, and the next time I prefer you let me finish my statements before you ask that question, is this is the right thing to do for the American people. Babika, I didn't ask for an argument. I'm answering your question. It is the right thing to do for the American people, and here's why. Here's the reason. Because these young people are going to make extraordinary contributions and are already making contributions to our society.
5: Yes, extraordinary contributions, like planning a terror attack on the White House. Extraordinary. And you heard, to the extent that you could hear Neil in the background there, he wasn't mic'd up. To the extent that you could hear him, he was saying, well, wait a second, why are you favoring foreigners over American workers, especially at a time of high unemployment back in 2012?
7: Because it's the right thing to do. The answer to your question is the right thing to do. I didn't ask for an argument. It's the right thing to do. These people are going to provide extraordinary achievements to our country.
5: Yeah, like plotting a terror attack. This guy, Abraham Alvarez, this illegal alien from Mexico, the one who just plotted the terror attack on the White House, you know what portion of the White House grounds he was about to attack? Right there near the Rose Garden. You see, it comes full circle. It's like a demented episode of Seinfeld. So it starts with Obama announcing in the Rose Garden, I'm not going to enforce the law against illegal aliens because they're going to contribute great things to the country. Then one of the beneficiaries of Obama's unconstitutional actions decides to plot a terror attack on the very spot that Obama made the announcement. Has anybody else in the media told you about this particular thing? Has anybody else across the entirety of the media told you about this particular thing in this particular story this week?
1: No.
5: I don't think so. I mean, maybe somebody else has mentioned it, but it does seem very interesting to me that Obama announces this betrayal in the Rose Garden, and then one of the guys who he gave this extraordinary unearned privilege to plotted a terror attack on the very same location. I just find it kind of fascinating. And I am constantly reminded of the decency of Neil Monroe for asking that question. As Michelle yesterday telling us that terrorist is the beating heart of America, which, as far as I'm concerned, is the biggest scandal involving Michelle Obama this week. Not UFC fighter stands in the octagon and says she's a man. That's not the biggest Michelle Obama scandal. The biggest Michelle Obama scandal this week is the one where she says that illegal aliens are the beating heart of America, as one of them plots a terror attack on the very location where her husband conferred unearned amnesty on him. Perhaps I'm missing something, but that does seem like the story here. And the wild thing, actually, if I could take, I haven't told you this, Jim. I mean, perhaps I have, but I'll remind you now if I have. But that day in 2012. I'm an editor at the Daily Caller, and we're watching the news just like everybody else. We were watching this announcement by Obama, and I go, oh, there's a reporter asking a question. Who is that? It was hard to hear. We didn't realize. And then we found out it was Neil. So we very quickly find out it's Neil. We're like, what did he say? What was the question? It was hard to hear him. And eventually he comes strolling back into the office like nothing happened. He just walks in. That's just kind of his demeanor. It was really funny, actually, at the time and in retrospect. But as he walks in, the press corps is giving chase. I had television crews standing in our front lobby, demanding to speak to Neil, demanding to speak to editors. Who is this? What is he doing? The story that day was not that Obama was betraying the country. The story became, how dare this reporter say anything to this religious figure, Barack Obama? How dare he? It was the scolding. It was out of control. And the numbers of headlines that called this guy a heckler. They called him a heckler, Jim. All of the headlines. And it was like the notes went out to the media. He's a heckler. He's a heckler. Heckler? He asked a real question. Nobody else dared to ask this question. In subsequent weeks, nobody bothered to ask any version of the question under any normal press conference. Nobody. So he's a heckler. They were casting aspersions on him. Immediately, he stood up for the United States of America. In fact, I have an image behind me on my shelf. I'll show it on my podcast at some point. But it's an image of Stephen Colbert and Neil Monroe in the same frame. Now, that never happened. That wasn't real. What happened was that night on Comedy Central, Stephen Colbert pretended to be Neil, yelling at Obama about immigration, except Colbert hid from his audience what the purpose of all of this was and made him out to be like some sort of clown for even asking the question. And so I've got a picture on my shelf of Colbert and Monroe, Neil Monroe, in the same image, because that's what aired on Comedy Central that night as he was attacking Neil. And I always, Neil's a hero to me for having done this. And they hated him. And so what happened later that day, as they told all these lies about Neil and said that he was somehow heckling Obama, and of course they accused him of being racist for daring to ask a question of Obama. It was all so crazy. I started getting phone calls at my desk all day long, including a series of death threats from lefties who were outraged that we had asked the question. If I go through my inbox, I probably have old voicemails. Straight up just death threats, just casual death threat, death threat, death threat, death threat, death threat. For what? I've just explained to you every element of this. I haven't sugarcoated any of it. I've told you exactly as it went down. Obama betrays the country. Neil asks why. Neil's the bad guy, and I'm being threatened with death. Do you see how this works? You see the sequence of events?
1: Surely the journalists stepped up and defended one of their own.
5: Never. Never. The whole thing became just like, why are you such a bad person? Why are you so evil? How dare you interrupt a black president? Who do you think you are? It was all so crazy. And at the time, I knew that Neil was in the right. And now with the benefit of hindsight, God willing, the whole country knows. He was the one guy to speak up. The one guy. A legal immigrant. A man who chose this country. And a country that welcomed him. And he values that. Anyway, I just think that that as I hear Michelle Obama rambling about how illegals are the beating heart of America and Barack Obama talking about how great it is to have dreamers, I think it's not great to have terrorists in our country. I think it's not great to fail to enforce our laws. I'm not saying everybody who was categorized as a dreamer is a terrorist. Obviously, some of them are. But the fact is this. If you continue to create categories, I don't care how old any of these people are. If you create categories whereby you can stay here if you violate our laws, you understand what this does. It creates a magnet for more people to break that law. It's Ronald Reagan learned this the hard way in 1986. He learned it the hard way when he granted an amnesty, thinking that we were going to get border security and amnesty at the same time. One and done. We never have to deal with it again. Guess what happened? We didn't get border security. We did get amnesty, and illegal aliens poured in by the millions after that. Yeah, let's not do that anymore. Let's enforce our laws. Let's enforce them. The whole reason President Trump was elected was on this message. And I'm talking back in 2016, when the president descends the golden escalator and says, we have to get control of our borders. That was message one. There were a lot of other elements in that golden escalator speech. But message one is get control of our borders. Save our country's sovereignty. Deport illegal aliens. Make America great again. Because Americans are the beating heart of America. Not illegals, Michelle. More ahead on The Vince Show.
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1: Tulsi Gabbard, her last day was yesterday. Now she is going to spend her time attending to her husband, who's been afflicted with cancer. I hate cancer so much. How many times has this happened in your life? Somebody you love who's come down with cancer, you're going through it yourself. It's just one of the most brutal things. And my prayers are with you and your family members and your friends, anybody who has to deal with this. It's a very trying affliction. And Tulsi Gabbard's going to attend to her husband now. My prayers are very much with that family. But Bill Pulte was supposed to start today full-time as acting director of National Intelligence. He arrived yesterday, reportedly. He decided to get there a day early. You know, a little layover time between Tulsi Gabbard and now Bill Pulte arriving. And CNN reports this in a way that they're upset about it, but I'm overjoyed. CNN, ready? President Donald Trump's pick for acting director of National Intelligence, Bill Pulte, showed up at his new job a day early on Thursday after asking for a list of every employee in the office so he could assess whether to fire them. Two sources familiar with the matter told CNN. Now, this is supposed to be a scandal. The scandal is that we still have to fire people. That's the scandal. The scandal is that the deep state prevails and that Bill Pulte's going in there to clean it up. Now, the Senate thought that they could stop all of this. They thought they could foreclose on any chance that Bill Pulte would arrive in this capacity at all, which is why they were sprinting forward President Trump's nomination of Jay Clayton to take the job full time. They were going to try and have this done by yesterday. You understand the timing here. They wanted to have the confirmation hearing on Wednesday, meet with him, and then have him fully confirmed by yesterday. So that way today, Friday, Bill Pulte doesn't get the job. He never has any period where he's in charge of this office, and that we get Jay Clayton in there, and then we skip the Bill Pulte phase. Well, President Trump doesn't want to skip the Bill Pulte phase. He's been very much looking forward to the Bill Pulte phase. He's given him two very explicit jobs in this role, two missions that he wants him on. One of them is to continue to shrink the deep state. Bill, even before he gets to the gig full time today, showed up yesterday and said, I need a list of everybody. I'm going to look over it and figure out who to fire. Okay, that's nice. And then item two is election integrity. He wants Bill Pulte to reveal everything he possibly can about what has been going on in America's elections. And Tulsi Gabbard's been on this, this has been super interesting. Remember last year in that cabinet meeting where she revealed, she said, Mr. President, we have a lot of intelligence concerns about the vulnerability of voting machines. And you probably reacted the same way I did at the time. Oh, that is fascinating. Tell us more. Well, here's an update on this. You ready? Reuters has a piece today. Now, we can't vouch for it. It's just a Reuters report, but I'm hoping it's true. Here's the scoop from Reuters. As Bill Pulte steps into the director of national intelligence, the White House is considering releasing a Tulsi Gabbard probe into U.S. voting machines that it has for months delayed releasing for whatever reason. The report looks at vulnerabilities in some machines and suggests things like software updates. Aaron Banco is the Reuters reporter, and again, we're relying on her account of what's in this. She says it doesn't say that votes were flipped. The White House has delayed its release because some feared it would undermine Republican voter turnout. Others said it didn't go far enough in proving Trump's 2020 claims. The report is one of two commissioned by the Director of National Intelligence on voting machines. Neither have been published. Democrats have worried the administration would try and use the studies to push the country to paper ballots. Democrats are worried that if we know a lot about elections, we may try to make them more secure. That's a lot of fun. So maybe we'll have some more information set to be released by Bill Pulte imminently. That could be excellent. You know, Chuck Schumer is whining about the Save America Act. He said that if it gets released, 25 million people, specifically people, could be removed from the voter rolls. Who are these people? Are they the beating heart of America? Are they dreamers? Who are these people, Chuck Schumer? I've got that. We've got Save America updates. I've got so much more to get to, all ahead on a Friday edition of The Vince Show.
0: Vince Colonnaise.

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5: A tenuous truce. I'm Carmen Roberts, Fox News. Israel and the Iran-backed militant group Hezbollah agreed to a renewed ceasefire after fighting threatened to unravel an interim U.S.-Iran peace deal. Fox's Lucas Tomlinson has more from the White House.
6: Last night, Hezbollah launched an attack on northern Israel, killing four Israeli soldiers in violation of the ceasefire. Israel then launched retaliatory strikes in Lebanon. Recall, a ceasefire in Lebanon was included in the memorandum of understanding Trump signed. Vice President J.D. Vance acknowledging at the White House yesterday to reporters that maintaining this ceasefire will be challenging.
7: We expect Hezbollah is not going to be firing rockets and firing drones at the Israelis. And we also expect that the Israelis are not going to be going wild in Lebanon, right? Both sides have to honor their end of the deal.
6: Vice President J.D. Vance was supposed to be on a flight to Switzerland to kickstart this 60-day negotiating period with the Iranians over its nuclear program, but that trip was scrapped when Iran said it would not be attending because of this attack between Hezbollah and Israel.
5: On the other major war front, EU leaders failed to agree on opening a back channel to Moscow. Amid stalled Ukraine peace talks, Council President Antonio Costa says Europe needs direct contact with Russia to protect its interests and not rely on U.S.-led negotiations, adding the goal is communication, not negotiation. A New York City police officer is hospitalized in stable condition after being shot during a gunfight this morning with a man barricaded in Brooklyn. Police Commissioner Jessica Tisch.
8: Inside of the residence, patrol officers attempted to make contact with the individual inside. After receiving no response, they made entry into the location where they observed a male holding a firearm.
5: Officers shot the 48-year-old man who later died at a hospital. The shot that hit Officer Matthew Gale fractured his leg. America's listening to Fox News.
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0: rising from the heart of the swamp, a beacon of truth is casting its light. From sea to shining sea, The Vince Show. Here's Vince Colonnaise.
1: All right, 844-484-3872, 844-4-THE-USA. That's the way to join us today. From coast to coast, from sea to shining sea. I think we need the Save America Act. I'm pretty sure we need that for our great country. We saw that the Vice President of the United States was asked about this yesterday, and he said, we should try for it. We should absolutely try for it. I don't know why these senators can't just try.
2: Leader Thune said it's unrealistic to get the Save America Act passed by attaching it to FISA, which the president's looking for. Do you believe this is possible?
1: I think that's Mary Margaret Olihan asking that question, and she's wonderful. The great Mary. We call her MMO.
3: But why don't we try? Why don't we try and at least force people to vote against it? One of the things that, you know, sometimes frustrates me about the legislative process is that people will go into it saying, this isn't possible, therefore we're not even going to try. Well, let's actually see. Let's try it. And if it's not possible, then let the people put their name on it. This is also good for the American people. How many American senators know that the American people love the Save America Act because they believe in voter ID? But how many of those same senators don't want to vote for it because they know that the radical elements within their own party would punish them for it? Let people go on the record and actually answer to the American people, which is why I think we should do exactly as the president said.
1: Yeah, let's get it passed. Let's get it done. Give it a try. A lot of these Republican senators don't want to. In fact, some of them apparently, quote, hate President Trump. That's what John Thune said in the Republican lunch this week, although his office is now denying that. But multiple sources told the Daily Caller that that happened. That happened, that John Thune acknowledged inside of that that luncheon that too many Republican senators hate Donald Trump, which is why the Save America Act is not being advanced. Well, that's contemptible. Utterly. President Trump really wants this to get done. He keeps asking for it, demanding it. Chuck Schumer does not want it to get done. He's gleeful that Republicans are fighting amongst themselves about whether or not to pass it. And he says that if it does get passed, it's going to remove, you ready, 25 million people from the voter rolls. Now, why would an election integrity law remove 25 million people from the voter rolls in the United States of America? Here's Chuck Schumer appearing on a network called Miz Now.
4: They will remove 25 million people off the rolls.
5: Here's a prediction that I think you're going to like. The Republican Party will never win another election. I will sadly be the last Republican president. Senate Majority Leader John Thune and the Republican Senate must not let this carnage happen. Saying all of that because the Republicans in the Senate are not trying to push through his bill to restrict voting in this country.
4: Well, that's right.
1: To Americans. He wants to restrict voting. Oh, how dastardly. To who? Americans. Isn't that the law? Yes. Yes, it's the law. Only Americans should be allowed to vote. That's the law. We're just trying to prove you're actually American. It's a very simple thing. It's a voter integrity law. Here's Chuck Schumer saying 25 million people are going to get removed.
4: This is this horrible thing, the Save Act, one of the worst, most anti-election democracy things that's ever been proposed. They say it's all about ID, voter ID. It's not. They will remove 25 million people off the rolls. Trump knows he will lose the election. He said it because he has created such chaos and because we Democrats have shown what we're for and the contrast between what we're for and he's for. And it's such a contrast.
1: It's such a contrast.
4: And so he's got to fix it.
1: It's such a contrast. That's right. He's going to steal it. He sounds like Joy Behar. Trump's going to steal the election. He's going to rig the election. We've heard this before. In the lead up to the 2020 election, remember what they were saying? That President Trump was going to steal it via the U.S. Postal Service. They're using the Postal Service. They're going to steal it. It's like, this is projection. Theft. They're going to steal it. You know, it's the left that steals elections. over and over and over again, which is why, of course, they deploy this particular line of attack, because they're trying to inoculate themselves from the attention they deserve for election theft. How does that happen? Well, they have a rigged media environment where they preclude voters from knowing about stories that are relevant to them as they head into the polls. You know, Hunter Biden's laptop and the associated crimes within it may have been relevant information to the American people in the lead up to the 2020 election. The social media companies, the big media companies, all at the behest of the government shutting it down. Can't do that. Can't talk about that. Okay. So there's that. There's, of course, the way our elections are conducted. Drop boxes galore, ballot harvesting, going into old folks' homes, forcing elderly people to vote for who you want, not delivering ballots if it's for the other guy. That's a huge problem. Importing illegal aliens by the millions. Let's pick a random number. Let's say 25 million. 25 million. And then allowing them to meddle in elections in a variety of ways, whether it's actually casting ballots or just being warm bodies in order to create congressional districts that Democrats never earned in the first place. Apportionment happens by way of the census. The census doesn't distinguish between illegal aliens and American citizens. President Trump attempted to make that distinction. The left fought him. And it worked. It prevailed in court. And so the census continues to be a black box in terms of helping us to truly understand who's here in the United States. And that's by design, so Democrats can rig elections. Democrats rig elections by getting unearned electoral college votes as well through the same means. Democrats rig elections by removing their political opponents from the ballots themselves. RFK Jr. in the Democrat primary, or President Trump. What was it? Dean Phillips, I think, was also upended by this process. But President Trump, definitely in states like Maine and Colorado, where they tried to remove his name from the ballot going into the election. Why would you do that? To rig it. They don't want the voters to even have the option. They want to prevent them from seeing it. That's election rigging. Democrats are desperate to rig elections. And they either know actively, meaning among all these Democrats, they either actively know that they're involved in fraudulent means of obtaining power, or they really suspect that fraud is working to their benefit. Either way, they want to leave the election vulnerable, which is why when 80, 90% of the country supports things like voter ID and proving you're an American citizen when you register to vote and making sure that the voter rolls don't contain dead people or non-citizens, common sense things. When they all support it, Democrats stand in locked arm opposition to it. Why? Because contrary to what Chuck Schumer just said, they don't have ideas worth voting for. He just said that, well, we make better arguments. Our arguments are so much better. Really? What are your arguments? That our borders should be wide open? That government should be spending so much that your grandchildren can't afford to live in this country? Is that really your argument? Your argument is what? That men can become women and go into their locker rooms? That men should be in women's prisons? That your gender is merely a social construct? That abusing a child is actually the decent thing to do? Those are really your arguments? No, the voters don't go for this crap. Voters want their kids to read, not to slip into the outfit of the opposite gender. Right? So no, you don't have a better argument. In fact, the ultimate test of whether Democrats have a better argument than the right was what? A presidential election. Well, 2024. It was the clearest and closest example of what the two visions for America look like. President Trump's vision or the Obama-Biden-Kamala vision for the country. Americans got a chance to live under both, didn't they? We got 2017 to 2021. We get to experience what it's like to live with President Trump in the Oval Office. It's pretty good, actually. America was headed in a great direction with President Trump in office the first time. Wages are rising. Manufacturing jobs are returning. Lives were improving dramatically with President Trump in office. Costs were low. People were doing well economically. And then Biden comes along. And what does he bring with him? Out of control government spending, and in turn, out of control inflation, a completely out of control border because he opened it wide up, and then he trafficked human beings into the country by the tens of millions. Let's just pull a random number. Let's say 25 million. Americans had a chance to see these two contrasts, and they said, you know what? I like my life under Trump. In fact, I didn't vote for him the first time, some Americans said. I'm doing it now. So in 2024, it became too big to rig. That's how Trump won. And if we have a credible election system, the vision that Trump ran on and got elected on will be the same vision that keeps getting Republicans like Donald Trump elected going into the future. But if we don't have the Save America Act, if we've got Republicans who even stand in our way of doing that, our chances of actually keeping this country on the right track get diminished substantially. I'm not saying it's impossible. I'm not saying that if the Save America Act doesn't pass this year, that there's no chance that we could have victories. I'm not saying that at all. There's still an opportunity. It's still possible to make things too big to rig. It's been done before. It can be done again. But that takes Herculean effort. And what we need right now is just a credible election system, not just so that the voters get their way, but so that they can believe the results. And that means we have to deal with these Republicans in the Senate. I've got an update on them in just a moment because they're driving me crazy. More ahead on The Vince Show.
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1: So I see that John Cornyn, the fired senator, he's in lame duck status now. The fired senator from Texas is mad that Mike Lee is still pushing the Save America Act. Now, he's doing this in public. Mike Lee, Senator Mike Lee, who's been heroic on this, posted on X today. He wrote, he was quoting some of the people who are against this, quote, "We don't have 60 votes, so we must give up." Mike Lee says that equals a recipe for failure to take that attitude. That equals a recipe for failure. Now, John Cornyn has responded now publicly to the good senator, and he says this: "Your job is to get them, Mike," meaning the votes. "If you can't just complain about others, prove us wrong." So now it's Mike Lee's job to get all the votes. Now, Mike Lee, as far as I can tell, has been busting his tail to the max to get votes for the Save America Act. He wrote the legislation, and he's been fighting for every strategy under the sun to get this thing passed. And here's John Cornyn going, "Oh, it's your job to whip the votes. It's your job." Actually, hold on a second. Whose job is it to whip votes in the United States Senate? Is it Mike Lee's job? Is it supposed to be Mike Lee's job to whip the votes? No. That job falls to John Barrasso. Barrasso is the majority whip for the Republican Party. He's leadership. You have John Thune, the leader of the Republicans in the Senate. You have John Barrasso. Have you noticed Barrasso's kind of flown under the radar a bit here? Barrasso is the majority whip. His job is to round up votes and get people to actually achieve the Republican Party's agenda. And who sets the agenda of the Republican Party? Anybody? Anybody? I'm looking around the class right now. Who sets the agenda for the Republican Party? It's the leader of the party. That would be Donald Trump. The guy sets the agenda. So President Trump's agenda is election integrity. It's the Save America Act. And he says, let's get this done. How many ways can he possibly say this? Is the majority whip actually doing everything within his power to get it done?
2: No.
1: Like, where's the evidence that he's whipping the standing filibuster? Where's the evidence that he's whipping the end of the legislative filibuster? Where's the evidence that he's whipping anything at all? Is the whip collecting dust? Where's the whip at? I want to see the whip. I don't see any evidence he's doing any of this. And so when John Cornyn's telling Mike Lee, hey, it's your job to get the vote, it's actually Barrasso's job to get the votes. So yet another reason that Jim just fired John Cornyn in the Senate. Because John Cornyn doesn't even know how the Senate works. He thinks Mike Lee is supposed to whip votes. This is madness. And it's funny because it gets back to the point I made earlier. Just, I love how clarifying this moment is, as disappointing as it is. Man, it's nice and clarifying. The fights are spilling out in public. Mike Lee is not giving up, despite the fact that yesterday he was subjected to, or was it 2 days ago? He was subjected to a struggle session by his own party at the Republican lunch as people were surrounding him and hectoring him and telling him to knock it off. Stop pursuing the Save America Act. Stop misleading the president of the American people. This isn't actually achievable. And Mike Lee said, It is achievable. We just have to try. That's what J.D. Vance said yesterday, too. It's achievable. We just have to try. And that's what we're saying, the American people. It's achievable. You just have to try. But Cornyn and Cassidy and McConnell, they don't want to. They hate Trump. They hate him. Let's be honest. If we had to guess who's on the list who hates Trump, well, those three would be on the list. Thambelina hates Trump, too. That's four. It's obvious to those of us on the outside. I'm not on the inside of the Senate. I can tell from here. I can tell just by the way they look at him, the way they think about him, the way they talk about him. It's pretty obvious to me. And when John Thune says to the Republicans in the Senate, some of you hate Trump too much to get this done. He's talking about John Cornyn. So even this is phony, because when Cornyn is telling Mike Lee, then go get the votes, go get the votes. What Cornyn is also saying is you don't have mine and you'll never get it. That's what Cornyn is saying. And so, you know, you can, the nice thing about when you publicly communicate, you can actually respond in public. I just looked in John Cornyn's comments. Who do I see number one here? Oh, Jim Verde. Oh, producer Jim. It's right there. My favorite thing about reading John Cornyn's X account is you can be sure to find producer Jim in the comments on basically every post that John Cornyn makes. John will say something and then Jim will respond. You're an idiot. And this is why you lost. He wrote in this way. In this case, he wrote, this is why you lost this right here. And it reminds me that producer Jim is right basically about everything. So thank you, Jim, for that. All right. So much more ahead on the Vince Show. I'm not giving up on the Save America Act. I refuse to give up because I think we should have credible elections. That's all.
0: Vince Colonnaise.

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3: News. I'm Therese Crowley. President Trump heading for a Camp David weekend with the Iran peace deal signed.
4: President Trump with some harsh words this morning to critics of this memorandum of understanding who compare it to the Obama nuclear deal. Trump saying his style of negotiation is with 13,000 airstrikes and a months-long naval blockade.
3: Fox's Lucas Tomlinson. President Trump also disputing the Ayatollah's grudging approval. The president posting, "We didn't meet out of desperation. Iran did. They're finished. They get no money, not 10 cents. While Iran helped broker a new ceasefire in Lebanon between its proxy Hezbollah and Israel. A parting gift from outgoing Director of National Intelligence Tulsi Gabbard, releasing a tranche of declassified government files on the origins of COVID. World Cup on the West Coast, the U.S. men's team versus Australia in Seattle on Fox. 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
1: America 250, celebrating 250 years of the greatest nation on the planet. June 17th, 1775. British General Thomas Gage awoke in Boston to find colonial militia had taken over Breed's Hill and Bunker Hill on the Charlestown Peninsula overlooking the town. He ordered William Howe to take the hills, as Howe led his troops up Breed's Hill with the drums pounding and the fifes calling. The colonist leader, Colonel William Prescott of Massachusetts, instructed his troops.
2: Maintain vigilance. Serve your ammo. Ensure a proper line of sight. Until you see the whites of their eyes.
1: With the redcoats only 15 paces away, they let loose. The British retreated and attacked a second time and fell back again. Eventually, they took the hill, but they found out at that time, the best trained army in the world has met its match. The next day, Abigail Adams wrote to her husband, John.
3: The race is not to the swift, nor the battle to the strong. But the God of Israel is he that giveth strength and power unto his people. Trust in him at all times, ye people. Pour out your hearts before him. God is a refuge for us.
1: This has been America 250. Happy birthday, America.
4: The Battle of Bunker Hill, fought June 17th, 1775. It's an amazing country with an amazing history, and we look back on it with pride because, you know, it's just think about it. What was this UFC fight that took place this weekend? Remember, one of the fighters indicated that the odds were stacked against him, and he grabbed that microphone and he goes, "The odds were stacked against me." He goes, "You know the odds that this country could exist at all? I like my odds." And he won that fight. It was really great. It is a great country. Thank you, as always, to producer Jim for helping us look back on its history as we approach that 250th anniversary coming up, Independence Day, July 4th, not that far away. And I hope you have a fun celebration planned. If you haven't put one together yet, perhaps maybe take this weekend to think about what you're up to, because it's a great time. And definitely hang an American flag. I'm distressed by the fact that the Democrats don't want to hang American flags outside of their homes, and that they think that it's somehow, I don't know, whatever. It's like a contemptible symbol. They don't want people to think they're Republicans, which is just wild. You've really lost the plot if you can't hang an American flag. You don't have to vote for the same people that I vote for. I wish you would, but you don't have to. It's America. It's a free country. Fly that flag with pride. Fly it with pride. And then vote for the same people that I vote for eventually. Eventually. It's a great country. We've got a lot going on within it. You know, there are people, the left really is, crazy, let's be candid. And there's a story that we've been paying attention to out of Major League Baseball this week. A couple of San Francisco Giants pitchers, made the decision to alter their forced-to-wear pride hats, these disgraceful, ugly rainbow color logos that they put on the caps. And so because they're Christians, they decided, you know what? I'm not going to just wear this other religion on my head without any sort of message whatsoever. So they got a white marker. It looks like a whiteout pen or something. And they wrote Genesis chapter 9, verses 12 through 16 on it. And, of course, that chapter and verse in Genesis is a reference to God's covenant made through the expression of the rainbow found in Holy Scripture, and which is a great move. It's great. It's a great. It's a reminder of, you know, why humans have thought so fondly of the rainbow for so long, and yet Major League Baseball did not look kindly on that. They issued all sorts of demented warnings to the players for daring to do such a thing, and that brings us to the breaking news today. The United States Department of Justice has now launched an investigation into Major League Baseball. The DOJ's civil rights chief has slammed the Giants, the San Francisco Giants, and Major League Baseball after launching a pride hat investigation, the New York Post reports. Quote, "It doesn't really matter how gay San Francisco is." Here's what the piece says. Army Dillon, the Justice Department civil rights chief, We love Harmeet. She's great. Offered a scorching critique of Major League Baseball and the San Francisco Giants for what she called a double standard toward religious expression. As federal officials investigate whether Christian players were pressured to wear pride-themed hats. Well, I can do that investigation. You ready? Yes. Investigation closed. They were all forced to violate their conscience and their faith, and so they decided in protest to remind everybody what the rainbow means to normal people. Here's what Dylan told the New York Post. Quote, it doesn't really matter how gay San Francisco is. These workers have rights. They have a right to not be forced into a situation like this. They have a right to seek a religious accommodation. The investigation follows the Giants' June 12th Pride Night at Oracle Park, when four pitchers protested the team's rainbow-themed hats. Relievers Landon Roop, JT Brubaker, and Ryan Walker are their names. Is it Brubaker? I may have messed that up. I think I mess it up every time I say it. But regardless, these three great Christians wrote Bible verses on their ball caps while pitcher Sam Hentges chose not to wear the hat at all. Days later, Major League Baseball spokesman Pat Courtney confirmed the players had received a warning saying that the writing on the caps violated league uniform rules and that players had been cautioned against future violations. Harmeet Dillon said the Justice Department referred the matter to the Equal Employment Opportunity Commission, which has primary authority over private sector workplace discrimination claims. Quote, they do not mind when players are putting messages that the woke left approves onto their uniforms, said Dillon. They don't mind when players are taking a knee and exhibiting all kinds of stuff on the job, but when people are pushing back on being forced to promote a sexual practice that is against their religion, they're threatening them. She's right about that. The league later clarified, said the Post, that the warning was, quote, not disciplinary. Oh, please, stop it. Well, then what are you doing? You're warning them. That doesn't amount to discipline of any kind. Don't do this again. That's not disciplinary. It's not disciplinary yet. We scolded them and made it public. Yeah, sure, it's not disciplinary. And it had absolutely nothing to do with the content of the message, they claimed, noting that Major League Baseball's uniform regulations prohibit players from writing any messages on apparel or equipment, and that similar warnings have been issued for personal messages such as Dad or Happy Mother's Day. Well, yeah, that's because the left hates gender, too. That's actually consistent. You're not allowed to write Dad. What do they call moms in New York now? Gestating parents? Is that what they call them? You can write Happy Gestating Parent Day. The controversy has sparked fierce debate in San Francisco, where the Giants' annual Pride Night is a marquee event. State Senator Scott Wiener, real name, who represents San Francisco, accused the team of tolerating behavior that caused pain and anger within the LGBTQ community. Scott Wiener. This Scott Wiener is a force for evil. Obviously, he's got a memorable name because it's so weird. But additionally, every time I hear his name in the news, it's attached to something completely demented. Did you know that Scott Wiener pushed legislation a couple years back? This is a real headline. This is from the California Globe. You ready for this? California Democrats author bill to protect sex offenders who lure minors. I know. It's not shocking, but it is appalling. State Senator Scott Wiener, Democrat of San Francisco, and Assemblywoman Susan Eggman, Democrat of Stockton, introduced recent legislation to end, quote, blatant discrimination against LGBT young people regarding California's sex offender registry. Under their bill, SB 145, the offenders would not have to automatically register as sex offenders if the offenders are within 10 years of age of the minor. You see what's happening? So if a 26-year-old commits statutory rape on a 16-year-old under Scott Wiener's legislation, they wouldn't be a sex offender. And it says it's about LGBT youth, so I assume this means that he's trying to protect gay relationships between adult men and children. Yeah, I'm going to go with that guy's the demon, okay? Just to be clear, that guy's the demon. The San Francisco Giants are doing something awful. They deserve a civil rights investigation, and the Christians on that team were right to raise their voices, or in this case, raise their hats in protest. And it is okay to say all of that out loud. It is. We're done with this garbage. We're completely done with it. Stop trying to browbeat everybody into submission, to be quiet in the face of immorality, to be quiet in the face of these kinds of betrayals, this type of bigotry, attacks on Christians. We're done with it. Completely and utterly done with it. There's been too many of these stories. The Washington Nationals just got caught in a James O'Keefe video sting with one of their executives saying that they kept a Christian pitcher on their team from being promoted in their in-stadium promotions because he publicly objected to the defiling of the cross. When you had these tranny dudes for the Dodgers, the Dodgers welcome these tranny dudes. They call themselves the Sisters of Perpetual Indulgence. They would dress up as nuns, and then they would strip on the Holy Cross. And the Dodgers were like, yeah, welcome to our stadium. We want to feature you. And a pitcher for the Washington Nationals said, what? No, I oppose this. I can't even believe Major League Baseball is associated with this. No. And what happened to him? He had his professional opportunities foreclosed on. The Nationals hurt him. Now, the executive who got caught on camera saying that he was doing that to that pitcher, he's been fired by the Nationals. That's if there's good news in the midst of all of this, there's consequences for somebody who was that bigoted. But there need to be more consequences here. You know, remember what the left was saying when the right was pointing out cancel culture, when the left was hurting decent people for being decent and objecting to this kind of nonsense. The left would get conservatives and Christians fired from their jobs. It was cancel culture, right? Cancel culture run amok. And the left would say at the time, no, it's not cancel culture. You remember all this, Jim? It's consequence culture. These are just the consequences of your actions. Okay, turnabout is fair play. And it turns out in this case, at least we have a decent case to make. You were being indecent. You were being tyrannical in the service of villainy. Our goal is to be just in the service of decency. If you hurt good people, you should not have jobs in these organizations. If you attack Christians, Jews, you attack anybody for their faith, if you're going to be that bigoted, you don't deserve to have even an audience. People should recoil at that garbage. The MLB, Major League Baseball, should be utterly ashamed by these displays. And they should be not just browbeaten, but in this case, investigated for whether or not they have violated civil rights laws in the process, which apparently is happening. So I want to once again compliment the Trump administration for standing on the side of decency. This is not in any, the left will frame all of this as some sort of, oh, it's a political hit job. They're going after the political opponents. No, they're standing up for the rule of law. And for that, I will root them on every single day of the week. More ahead on The Vince Show.
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1: You see, the President of the United States was awarding the Medal of Honor yesterday at the White House. And he gave a Medal of Honor to a retired Marine Major, James Capers Jr., for extraordinary heroism during a 4-day reconnaissance mission in Vietnam. He suffered multiple severe wounds, massive blood loss after his team was ambushed. Capers continued leading his men, directing fire and guiding the patrol to the extraction site. He refused to be evacuated until every single member of his team was safely aboard the helicopter. He's a hero. He's a complete hero. And yesterday, the president, it was very touching. He was born in South Carolina, 1937. This man was born 1937, enlisted in the Marine Corps at 18 years old. He's a black man, enlists in the United States Marine Corps oh so many years ago. And he was actually awarded in 2010 the Silver Star, which is, if you ever get the chance to meet a Silver Star recipient, let me tell you. The basis by which you get a Silver Star, extraordinary valor. And now he's received the nation's highest honor for valor, the Medal of Honor, which is just amazing from the president. Apparently, Senator Lindsey Graham of South Carolina was a big advocate for this, and it came to fruition this week at the White House. It's always such a nice thing to see, and it's always, you just stare in awe at the citations here and just try to envision what it took for these men to demonstrate this extraordinary valor in combat. And then here we are honoring them. It's an amazing thing. You know, the Medal of Honor was one of the earliest awards for valor in the United States. In fact, the Civil War, there's a lot of medals of honor that were distributed because it kind of was the medal that was given out. And over time, it's become the signature medal for the highest performance in combat. The highest selflessness and dedication to the troops. And I was reading a little bit more about this Major Capers, and apparently he also has a couple of knife kills from his time in Vietnam. Just think about that. Up close, hand-to-hand combat, knife kills of the enemy. Just an extraordinary man. Yesterday, the president, as he was delivering this award, you could tell in his age and his state of life right now, Major Capers has a little bit of trouble standing. And there was the president holding him up, supporting him as he stood there to receive his honor yesterday. It brings a tear to your eye just to look at. And it just reminds you of the great, great men who have served this country, the great men and women who have served this country in combat. And Major Capers is just, he gives it up to the men who he left behind, the men who didn't make it from Vietnam. He didn't leave anybody behind. The point I'm making, of course, is that he's giving it up, as these heroes so often do, for the men who made the ultimate sacrifice at war. So God bless Major Capers. God bless everybody who served in Vietnam. And in this case, welcome home, Marine. Welcome home. On behalf of a very grateful nation. God bless you. I hope you have a wonderful American weekend. Happy Father's Day to all the dads out there. I'll be back with you Monday right here on The Vince Show.
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8: Peace talks hit a roadblock. I'm Carmen Roberts, Fox News. The U.S. pushed to get talks with Iran started during the 60-day window spelled out in the interim deal. Get stalled, but there are hopes a ceasefire today between Israel and Hezbollah will help get things back on track. Fox's Max Gordon has more from Dubai.
9: The memorandum of understanding that was signed between the U.S. and Iran calls for an end of fighting in Lebanon, but overnight, battles between Hezbollah and Israel left four IDF soldiers dead, and Lebanon reported 47 people killed. The IDF claims Hezbollah has launched hundreds of explosive drone and rocket attacks at Israeli soldiers and civilians over the past few weeks. The White House sending a message that Israel needs to moderate its response. Now, with this 60-day negotiating period now underway, it's still unclear when U.S. and Iranian negotiators will meet face-to-face.
8: The delay in talks showing up in the crude oil market. Prices are inching higher. U.S. crude up more than 1% at $77.54 a barrel. But gas prices keep falling. AAA says the national average is $3.97 a gallon. The U.S. men's soccer team takes the field without a star player.
10: Team USA star Christian Pulisic is out for his team's match today against Australia due to a calf injury. Head coach Mauricio Pochettino confirming to Fox before the match that the 27-year-old was kicked in the back of his left calf during a training session last week and later felt tightness during his team's match against Paraguay. Ricardo Pepi will start today in his absence.
8: Fox's Tony Genualdo, the game on Fox just underway in Seattle. And British authorities are responding to a train collision north of London. Emergency crews are on the scene with reports of a damaged passenger train and evacuations underway. And Wall Street is closed today to observe the holiday of Juneteenth. 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
1: It is Eric Erickson here across the United States, broadcasting live from KRMG in Tulsa, Oklahoma. Glad to be with you guys from out here. I'll be in Oklahoma City tomorrow at Freedom 96.9, meeting the listeners, hanging out. It was election night last night in Oklahoma. It was runoff night in Georgia. Congratulations to Rick Jackson and Greg Dolezal and Mike Collins. And we are marked safe from Verdon Jones. Hallelujah. Praise the Lord. Tim Fleming won the Secretary State's race. Congrats to John Cowan there in Georgia. All fantastic people. Happy to help them as best I can as we head to November against Keisha Crimeway Bottoms in Georgia. Out in Oklahoma, there will be runoffs now for the governor's race. And the Oklahoma One race, Jackson, LeMayer or whatever his name was, the pastor who had the sex scandal break the day before the election, was expected to win. He's now in a runoff, came in second place. In Georgia, my buddy John Kennedy, I really wanted John to win. He's such a great guy. He lost, but he lost to Greg Dolezal. He's like the nicest guy. So that's going to be fantastic. He'll make a great lieutenant governor because he's definitely going to win. I see the sore loser. He can't win. Yes, he can, and they will. I'm concerned about Collins. Previous criticisms and all stand, and John Ossoff is already out throwing body blows today in Georgia. We'll see if the Republicans pick up that Senate race. I will tell you that the outside observers, the Cook Political Index and the others out there, have now marked the Georgia race as most likely Democrat now that the voters have voted. We will see. But we're not going to start in all of the elections from last night, including over in Alabama. The Trump pick won the Senate race there. They're the Senate nomination for the GOP. We've got to begin now with we don't know what's going on with the president and the Iran deal, because we are now being told that the deal has not been signed. We were told they signed it electronically. Remember, J.D. Vance said that the president and the vice president signed the deal digitally on Sunday. We're now told that the deal was never signed and that we might actually get a signing tomorrow instead of Friday. This is all very confusing. This comes as the president, as the vice president, tells CBS News that Pakistan has requested the full memorandum of understanding text not be published. He cited their need for temporary confidentiality. But we have the Bloomberg, CNN, and I think Financial Times all ran the same text saying it is the deal. The Iranians confirmed that what Bloomberg, CNN, and the Financial Times ran was the deal, and now the White House is saying it's not the deal, but they don't want to show us the deal. This is the craziest thing I think I've seen in politics lately. Talk about prolonging a story and the need for damage control. They're running the vice president out because a lot of people, congressional Republicans, very unhappy with the deal. Those who supported the president going into Iran, obviously very unhappy with the deal. The only people who are happy with the deal are the isolationists who want us out of the Middle East altogether. Those people and the Iranians. Rob Malley. Remember Rob Malley? Rob Malley was the guy who negotiated the Obama deal. He came back for Joe Biden to be Joe Biden's guy with Iran until he was sidelined, because there have always been lingering suspicions that Rob Malley was compromised by Iran, that he was actually loyal to the Iranians. And based on, we don't quite know, reporting suggested that he was too embedded with the Iranians to be trusted with state secrets. He was removed from the negotiating situation by the Biden administration. He supports the memorandum of understanding. This is kind of a problem when the people who supported the Obama deal are saying that this is actually a good deal, when you've got those people, the French, love the deal. But we don't actually know what the deal is. Now, part of the problem, of course, is they're saying now they're not going to release the deal. And the other part of the problem, too, is that they now say the deal was not actually signed. So I'm confused. But on top of that confusion, The president last night had a little bit of a tirade. He also had some very funny lines last night, overnight in Europe, as he's talking. He was meeting with the Egyptian president. I gotta play this one for you because I laughed out loud at this one. This is the president of the United States. He was getting asked by a reporter about Sisi, the president of Egypt. And by the way, you should know I'm a fan of the guy. He is a dictator. He is a heavy hand, but he's also a great leader of Egypt. He and the president have gotten to be friends. And just listen to the way the president describes his first encounter with President Sisi of Egypt.
2: He's a friend of mine from day one. You know, I met him early in the campaign when Crooked Hillary and I were running against each other, right? And I was told that the president of Egypt is here. That was a big deal. It's still a big deal for me to be with the great president of Egypt, but not as big as it used to be before I ran. So he was in a hotel and I met him. And we fell in love, deeply in love. And he didn't even want to see Hillary. He said,
1: true story, by the way.
2: You're going to win. I don't want to meet her. He said, you're going to win. He didn't want to see her. Remember that? Yes. So we had a good relationship right from the beginning. No, we met. We didn't know each other before that. We had great chemistry. And I stayed twice as long as I was supposed to, took up her time. And then when it was her time, he didn't want to meet with her. But he did because he's a gentleman, but it lasted about 1 minute. Thank you, everybody.
1: We met at a hotel and we fell in love. That, by the way, is a true story. That came out of the time that Sisi is a real big fan of Trump. He has played the relationship marvelously. He's driven the Muslim Brotherhood out. Unfortunately, the president also gave some sound bites that have not been helpful to the president with Republicans on Capitol Hill, including essentially admitting that we needed a deal with Iran because the Iranians were engaged in economic warfare. And there are a lot of Republicans on Capitol Hill today say, wait a second, is he admitting that we're cutting bait on Iran because of a recession? We told him this before he started it.
2: It's in the low 70s, man.
3: That's right.
2: That's amazing. So that's what speaks. That speaks louder than words. The alternative would be a worldwide depression. You know, the stupid people want to have a worldwide depression, and they're stupid people. So you can only go so far. You drive somebody into the ground and a lot of bad things happen. Number one, the strait would never open because they don't like floating billion-dollar ships up and down a strait when there are rockets flying over them and mines all over the place. So the strait would never be open. It wouldn't be open for a long time. So we have a very hot stock market, and it's starting to be a very low oil price. And that.
1: So Republicans on Capitol Hill have listened to that soundbite, and they have suggested that this sounds like the president of the United States saying that we had to cut a deal with the Iranians because of the situation with the economy, which they appreciate because they don't want to get wiped out in the election, but also maybe we shouldn't have gone in the first place. Real frustration on Capitol Hill, but this comes with the president's tirade overnight. Overnight, the president of the United States put up a piece on social media that essentially said he's not going to allow the new nominee for the Director of National Intelligence to be confirmed because the Senate doesn't want Pulte and he wants Pulte. And let me read for you. This is what the president put up overnight. The Republicans agreed with Democrats to remove very fair and talented William Pulte from serving as acting director of national intelligence in return for getting FISA approved by the Democrats. However, the Republicans moved so fast with the hearings of the great Jay Clayton, current U.S. attorney for the Southern District of New York, that Pulte would be gone before the Democrats would vote on FISA. Now the Democrats are saying they will vote against FISA. So the Republicans wound up having fulfilled their commitment, but Democrats broke the deal.
3: In addition, the newly nominated U.S. Attorney Jamie McDonald must be confirmed and blue-slipped. Because of the ridiculous views of Republicans on blue-slipping, Democrats are always willing to nix it. I may not be able to get the extraordinary Sullivan and Cromwell partner Jamie approved, and I don't want to take Jay Clayton away from the great job he's doing until Jamie is in place. Therefore, to add a slight bit of intrigue, but for the good of the nation and the people of our country, I will not approve FISA without the Save America Act going along with it. Not complicated, actually. The Republicans fell into a trap. Regarding the approval of our great patriot, Jay Clayton, we are canceling the Senate hearing regarding D&I today. We will not be going forward until Jamie McDonald is approved to be U.S. Attorney. In the meantime, Bill Pulte will remain as the acting director of national intelligence. Thank you for your attention to this matter, President Donald J. Trump. What does this mean for the GOP? Well, you should know that Tom Cotton has said the hearing for Jay Clayton is going forward, whether the president likes it or not. He says, unless the president prohibits Jay Clayton from showing up or withdraws his nomination, the hearing is going forward. See, it's the Republicans on Capitol Hill who don't want Bill Pulte for two reasons. One, the statute for Director of National Intelligence requires that the person be someone with a background and training in handling classified national intelligence documents. Bill Pulte doesn't have that classification to be able to handle classified documents. The other reason is the Republicans on Capitol Hill, particularly in the Senate, just think he's an idiot. They don't want him in charge. So the Republicans and Democrats agreed the Democrats would sabotage FISA to pressure the president to pull Pulte. That didn't work. So what the Republicans and the Democrats decided to do together was to rush the Jay Clayton nomination. And in rushing the Jay Clayton nomination, they would have him confirmed before Tulsi Gabbard leaves at the end of the month. Remember, Gabbard's still there until June 30th. So Pulte is the president's calling the acting director, but Gabbard is still on the job until June 30th. So what the president is now doing is a little bit of a sleight of hand. The Democrats and the Republicans have something in the Senate called blue slipping. If you have two senators from a state of the same party that's opposite the president, they can file what's called a blue slip, which is an objection to a nominee. And it requires a vote structure that prolongs the blockade to get that person confirmed. The Republicans refuse to give up on blue slipping. Despite the president saying Democrats would abandon the practice, Democrats have never abandoned the practice because they see the use for it. Why? Because it gives them leverage over their own party as well. There have been numerous examples when Biden and Obama were president that Democratic senators blue-slipped Obama and Biden nominees in their states for like the district court positions and U.S. attorney positions. So they don't want to give it up either. Essentially, the president is telling that Republicans in the Senate, and this is very clever of the president, you're going to have to get the Democrats to give up the blue-slip against Jamie McDonald, who is being nominated for U.S. attorney, or you're going to be stuck with Bill Pulte. So this puts pressure on the Democrats now to go on and get the Jamie McDonald nomination through the U.S. Senate. That's where the president's mind is on this. The problem ultimately is Pulte, though, because the Republicans in the Senate are deeply opposed to Bill Pulte being anywhere near national security, which is why Tom Cotton, who's a big fan of the president's and the president's a big fan of his, has essentially decided today to publicly say he's defying the will of the president of the United States. He's going to have a nomination hearing on Jay Clayton. He's going to get him through the Senate. The Republicans are going along with it, and the only thing the president can do to stop it is to withdraw the nomination, which he's not going to do because he wants the guy there. So this is politics on both sides of this, but it comes down to the president being very dogmatic on Bill Pulte's going to be in the acting position. He doesn't want to back down on that. And the Senate Republicans, they don't want to publicly break with the president on this, but they're willing to because they think Pulte's such an idiot.
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6: Well, some breaking news here happening. It's Eric Erickson. Welcome back. Tom Cotton has announced that he will now be canceling the hearing to confirm Jay Clayton because the president has now officially ordered Jay Clayton not to appear before the United States Senate for confirmation. So he says in his statement that it's regrettable that the president has directed Jay Clayton not to appear at his confirmation hearing today. There you have it. Now, let's talk about what happened last night. There are a lot of people, by the way, and I think they get this wrong. I think they get it really wrong. Lots of people want to drag my governor, Brian Kemp, in Georgia because his two candidates lost last night in Georgia. Burt Jones, lieutenant governor, lost to Rick Jackson, and Derek Dooley lost to Mike Hollis. But consider this. Rick Jackson won early voting overwhelmingly, and then Burt Jones, after the endorsement by Brian Kemp, won Election Day voting by 5 points. It was a 23-point swing from Rick Jackson to Burt Jones from early voting to Election Day, which showed Brian Kemp gave real momentum to Burt Jones at the end. Not only that, he took a no-name failed college football coach who even coached Tennessee instead of WGA and got that guy to almost beat, even with a presidential endorsement, a sitting U.S. congressman. Derek Dooley came very, very close. I wouldn't be dismissive of the power and influence of the governor of the state of Georgia. No, his two candidates didn't win, and his spur-of-the-moment ending endorsement for Burt Jones was interesting to me because I had been seeing the internal polling for the last several weeks from several outside groups and Republican-affiliated groups and was pretty certain that Rick Jackson was going to win. And I know the governor's team also knew the data, and he went with Burt Jones anyway, and Burt Jones won the election day vote by 5 points. Jackson, you know, it's good for the GOP overall in Georgia that they've been Republicans have been hesitant to engage in early voting, and yet Jackson poured his resources into early voting, and now he's got billions more to be able to spend if he wants it to beat the Democrats and organize the state. So I would be very careful about dismissing it. It seemed like a very rote, trite narrative, dismissing the governor of Georgia without paying attention to the underlying fundamental data that when you've got a candidate who swings from winning early voting to losing the election day vote, and it's a 23-point swing, that tends to indicate that Brian Kemp was able to persuade a lot of people headed into election day with the candidate he wanted, even though the guy still came up short. 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
2: Hello and welcome. It is Eric Erickson here across the United States. Real quick, want to focus on Oklahoma. Obviously, I got a little bit of a bias in my home state, keeping up with the elections there. Know a lot of people on the ballot, but I'm in Oklahoma, broadcasting from Tulsa. Be in Oklahoma City tomorrow. My friend Kevin Hearn blew out everybody in the U.S. Senate primary last night. Kevin's a great guy, and he got 70% of the vote in the Republican primary for U.S. Senate. He won every single county in the state of Oklahoma. No competition. Great guy. He's going to make a great senator from Oklahoma to replace Mark Wayne Mullen in the Senate. And then in the governor's race, Mike Mazey was endorsed by Donald Trump. He came in second to Gentner Drummond. And Chip Keating came in third with 18%. But it's 26-25. Now, typically in runoffs, and this pattern holds up, it definitely held up in Georgia last night. The guy who comes in second place, if it's within 5 points, tends to win the runoff. Mike Mazey being the president's pick there as well. Probably going to beat Drummond in the runoff, in large part because Drummond's perceived to be much more moderate. You know, he challenged the Catholic schools here in the state on their religious freedom to have a school. He actually won the case of the Supreme Court, aggravated a lot of religious conservatives in the state. He's known as a trial lawyer. So we'll see where that goes in the runoff. And then the big one, the one that made international news, is the race here in Tulsa, Oklahoma, where I am. The congressional race for the House district. This was Kevin Hearn's district. He's now running for the Senate. And now you've got Mark Tedford jumped into first place ahead of Jackson LeMayer. Jackson LeMayer's the Trump pick. He's the pastor. He's the MAGA pastor who on Monday, the election's on Tuesday, and on Monday, it comes out that he had been having an affair and the texts were leaked. And apparently there are more texts to come that are even more explicit. And the pastor was bragging in text messages about going to Mar-a-Lago and then going to a strip club, among other things. This is a pastor. They're having a guest preacher at his church on Sunday now. Said it was previously scheduled guest pastor on Sunday. Law mayor, thank you, Levi. For law mayor, Jackson law mayor. So there we go. Getting the pronunciation right. Jackson is, well, he's in second place now, right now. The way things are looking, we really got to put heavy emphasis on law in the first syllable of the last name, because maybe dealing with the divorce court here pretty soon, if not already. My goodness gracious. Yeah, because he apparently was having a fling or sending pretty explicit messages with Miss Oklahoma USA, but they include going to Mar-a-Lago, being offered cocaine, which he helpfully notes he did turn down the nose candy, but he did go to the strip club. Maybe, now he is a pastor. He is a pastor. This is my theory. Perhaps he was just doing a single mom ministry at the strip club by Mar-a-Lago. He was just out there doing some ministry for the single moms, making sure they could afford to put food on the table for the youngins when they got home at night. And I mean, he was doing the Lord's work, parting the waters at the strip club and whatnot. I'm sorry. So the guy is on the verge, like, winning it all, possibly without a runoff. And the day of, talk about timing, the day before the election, the text messages come out. And the gossip out here is that there are many more text messages. Hell hath no fury like a woman scorned. And here's the thing. It doesn't matter whether it's your wife or the mistress. They're all detectives. And eventually they start talking and they put two and two together and it's all going to come out. I mean, the guy is a pastor of a mega church. To quote scripture, one he might be hearing echoed in his ears right now, your sins will find you out. So now he's in second place, and it's actually more than 5 points. So the rule of a runoff tends to be that if you're in second place within 5 points of a runoff, you tend to win. But if it's more than 5 points, you tend to lose. And Mark Tedford sprung into the lead, winning two of the three counties there. So Tulsa is the big county. Tedford won it by 9%. Rogers and Wagner County, Law Mayor won by like 2%. And then Creek County, Tedford won by 1.6%. And again, what's so interesting is when you look at the vote totals and how it was processed, Jackson Law Mayor was, he was going to win this race. And it was the election day vote in every single county went for Mark Tedford. And so the sex scandal plagued pastor from Tulsa, he's going to have to do some public repentance, I guess, if he wants to turn this around. And probably even then, he might need to go spend time working on his marriage. We'll see. What a wild story. Aren't elections fun? And you know, the dirt will probably keep coming out because, again, if there are that many text messages, there are going to be more. But we need to move on because we don't have text messages. You know what else we don't have? My friends, I keep nothing from you. In fact, when I got to the station here in Tulsa this morning, somebody came up to me and said that he's got a buddy who says, you know, I love your station, but when that Eric Erickson comes on, I turn the channel. I'm going to meet him tonight because his wife's a big fan and wanted tickets to come to the event. So it's always, ladies, I love y'all. Bring your husband. I'll be kind. He'll be kind. We'll get along well. But you know what we don't have? We don't have a memorandum of understanding. Now, this is the wild story here with this memorandum of understanding. Bloomberg News has leaked the text. It is the same text that started leaking online. CNN leaked the text. It's the same text that Bloomberg leaked. The Financial Times has now leaked the text. It's the same text that the British leaked. It's confirmed by the Iranians to be the text. And now the White House is insisting it is not the text. This is the Vice President of the United States of America talking about the text.
3: At the latest Friday, possibly as early as tomorrow, we're going to release the memorandum of understanding text. The reason why we haven't released it yet is there are some delicate diplomatic things going on where the Iranians, and not just the Iranians, but some of our mediators, the Pakistanis and the Qataris, have asked us to sequence this in the right way. I don't frankly fully understand it, but there are sensitivities that exist in the Arab and Muslim world that we're trying to be responsive to. Fundamentally, does it really matter if the deal comes out on Wednesday versus Friday? No.
2: Except he said repeatedly that it was signed on Sunday, and now the president is saying he has not signed the news. This is somewhat wild. Now, this is the president speaking at the G7.
4: So we'll be working on a parallel effort with the Gulf nations to address non-nuclear issues such as the conventional ballistic missiles, which we'll be talking about, and support. I mean, they have to have some because other people have some. You got to have some. Somebody said, you shouldn't give them one. I mean, I have guys. I like some of these guys. But I don't think they're smart. Sir, you shouldn't let them have any missile. I said, well, what am I going to do? Am I going to let Saudi Arabia have missiles, but they can't have them? Yes, sir. It doesn't work that way, you know? It doesn't work that way. And missiles aren't the problem. Missiles are, they hurt a little location, but they don't blow up the planet.
2: So we're going to normalize the Iranian ballistic missile program. You should see the look on Marco Rubio's face standing behind him. This is Senator John Kennedy with the winning soundbite of the week on this whole situation.
5: Are you confident that Iran is going to give up its nuclear ambitions, or do you have any sort of skepticism?
6: Well, what? If you, okay, I'll put this. Unless you were homeschooled by a day drinker, no one's confident that Iran's going to do anything. And it's
2: Now, someone other than me pointed out that J.D. Vance was, in fact, homeschooled by a day drinker. So I don't know if that was somewhat of an indirect shot at the vice president. Dan Bongino, who served as the assistant director of the FBI, was on Sean Hannity's show last night talking about what he can publicly say about Iran's ambitions. And again, this is a loyalist to the Trump administration who went on television last night and said this about Iran. And I want you to hear this from Dan Bongino, not from me, and then ask yourself if we should be allowing Iran to go forward the way we're going forward with them.
7: If we had that Men in Black mind wipe device and we could just read everyone into the president's daily brief every morning, what the president's doing in Iran, I promise you, even amongst his most hardcore haters with level 22 TDS, would say, wow, he definitely made the right call. I'm limited in what I can say, but I'll tell you this. It's not just the nuclear threat that was exigent. It's the cyber threat the Iranians were engaged in. It's the lethal plotting, the assassination attempts. And I want you to remember this, everyone in the listening audience. They don't subscribe to this mutually assured destruction. They don't act in any way with any logic or reason whatsoever, like, say, even the Russians don't, even however crazy Putin is, he does not want a nuclear weapon hitting Moscow. He doesn't. He's crazy, but he's not one. The Iranians don't care. It is a bloodthirsty theocracy. You give them the ability to kill us, you give them the gun, they're going to shoot it.
2: So we've left them in place. We've left them in place now, and all the president can do is say the mantra over and over and over.
4: News conference, it's a great deal for a lot of reasons, but number one by far, 99.9% is that they will never have a nuclear weapon.
2: They will never have a nuclear weapon, but we now know from the text, and we know, by the way, from J.D. Vance, that we're going to kick the can down the road on the nuclear arrangement. That's part of the problem. Now, this is J.D. Vance again with Megyn Kelly. Now, he's just bringing up straw men to slaughter.
3: I think that fundamentally, if you look at what they're proposing an endless conflict. They want this to go on until every bomb has been dropped or until every Iranian is dead. That is not what the President of the United States wants. What he said is, I set about this to end their nuclear program, to eliminate their ability to threaten their neighbors and project power, and to fundamentally make sure that no future child would have to deal with a terrorist regime with an atomic bomb.
2: Okay. I don't know anyone, myself included, who supported the president going into Iran who wants to have a forever war. What I supported was going into Iran to take out the regime that funds the forever wars. The vice president is doing a disservice to himself and the president with the way he continues to defend a plan he is not even willing to make public. He keeps creating straw men to attack the people who are sounding the alarm. He says that the president of the United States wanted to stop Iran from being able to wage war against its neighbors. And yet now the president, in the last 30 minutes, has also said that Iran gets to keep its ballistic missile program. The ballistic missile program, J.D. Vance said on Megyn Kelly's show, that needed to be stopped so they couldn't wage war on their neighbors. The administration is working across purposes. The administration, and by the way, notice that Marco Rubio and Pete Hegseth are nowhere to be seen. There's a latest report out from Axios, and again, very well sourced, that Pete Hegseth was the most opposed to the plan and tried to go around the vice president to stop the president from agreeing to the memorandum of understanding. Marco Rubio himself raised objections and was more diplomatic in how he did it. Hegseth apparently raised hackles inside the White House trying to bypass the vice president to get the deal killed. John Ratcliffe, the director of CIA, also advised the president that the Iranians would not keep their word and allegedly cautioned the president to stop saying Iran would never get a nuclear weapon because he knows Iran will not stop trying to get a nuclear weapon. And again, we don't have the text of the deal, folks. If the deal was good, they would release the deal, and that's the problem. It sounds like the vice president has pulled one over on the president here. Does the president actually even really know? Because, again, remember, the vice president said the president and the vice president signed it on Sunday, but the president is today saying it hasn't been signed yet, but he will sign it. So is the vice president actually telling us what's going on? Nobody seems to know. Now, the other thing that people don't seem to know when they're over 64 is that they can switch Medicare providers. They don't have to stay on the same plan. If you are 64 or older and your costs keep going up with Medicare, what you can do is call Chapter, spend 20 minutes with them on a free call, and tell them who your doctors, your prescriptions are, and they will compare your plan that you're on now to every other national plan, and they might be able to save you some money. In fact, people who spend time with Chapter save on average $1,100. Medicare plans keep going up. It keeps getting more and more expensive for people on Medicare, and Chapter is the only company out there that's going to look at every plan nationwide and see which one in your state fits you, your lifestyle, your doctors, your prescriptions, to try to save you some money. 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You don't have to stay on the same plan. 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It takes less than 20 minutes. 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And guess what? If they don't think they can save you money, they'll tell you, stick with the plan you've got. 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
2: 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So, October 10th, I want you guys to come hang out with me. I am going to do a Not Safe for Radio show. There are a lot of stories that I have over the years accumulated in politics and radio, on TV, and in life, and they are not appropriate for radio. But they're all great stories, and they're not offensive stories. They're just great stories. They're just not appropriate for radio. And the only way I can tell them is to get you all in a room together and share these stories with you. And so I'm going to do it October 10th. It's a great Father's Day present. You can get tickets right now. If you text the word show to 33777, I will send you a link and you can buy tickets. It's going to be October 10th. It's going to be at the Gas South Convention Center, which is a beautiful facility just north of Atlanta, and I am there's a hotel there, so if you're coming from out of town, you'll be able to stay the night, hang out with me. We'll have a lot of fun. I'll be around, shake hands, take pictures. Actually a little more accessible than the last one, because they ushered me out of the room promptly, and this one, so we can hang out, have a lot of fun. It's going to be a great venue on a Saturday night, so text the word show to 33777. Come hang out with me. Might have some special guests. We'll have a lot of fun, and you'll hear stories that you will never hear on radio that will absolutely, they're fantastic stories. When we come back, we have to talk about the story out of Britain that I don't want to talk about, but we got to talk about, and it's awful. You'll hear. 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
3: A new Air Force One. I'm Carmen Roberts, Fox News. President Trump and the Air Force unveiled the new Boeing 747-8 that will serve as Air Force One. It is a $400 million aircraft gifted to the U.S. by Qatar last year.
4: These planes are much bigger. The other plane was about 35 years old, and it was time.
3: And President Trump speaking at Joint Base Andrews at this time and claiming despite a delay in the planned nuclear talks with Iran, the U.S. still won.
4: And it's 60 days. They have to make a deal. Otherwise, we will do things that won't make them happy. But I don't think it's going to get to that. I think it's going to be very good. Remember, if we do that, then all of a sudden you're not going to have the oil flowing out of the strait too quickly.
3: And the talks got delayed as Israel and Hezbollah renewed fighting, but they have agreed to a ceasefire. After that intense fighting, it left dozens dead. Fox's Max Gordon has more from Dubai.
5: Now, it's important to note that this is not a retreat for Israel from these established security zones in southern Lebanon. And the IDF says that they have every right to defend themselves. And this comes on the heel of heightened fighting in southern Lebanon. Overnight, the IDF reported four soldiers were killed and dozens of Hezbollah fighters died. Lebanon reported 21 people were killed.
3: Catastrophic and life-threatening flooding is unfolding across the south as the remnants of post-tropical storm Arthur dumped days of heavy rain on the area.
6: Now, the millions of people across the south that were affected by the remnant of tropical storm Arthur need to be careful over the weekend. There's still standing water in many communities, and that has to recede. It could take days. It could take over a week in some pockets.
3: And that's Fox Weather's Robert Ray. 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
1: Eric Erickson here across the United States. The phone number is 877-973-7425. Should you wish to be on the program, I would be very, very happy to have you. We got a lot to cover, and I need to put a disclaimer at the beginning of this hour of the program. We have a sensitive topic to discuss if there are children with you. I don't want to discourage you, and I will try to be not explicit, but we gotta have a talk about something, and it's a sensitive subject, and I just need you to know if you have kids, the next 10 minutes might not be for you. And I hate to discourage people from listening to the radio, but this is a big deal. But you may want particularly if you have older kids, to listen to this, to understand what has happened, because it's bad. A report has come out from the British Parliament. It was actually a crowd-funded report because the British Parliament under the Labour government refused to proceed with a detailed investigation of allegations about the Rotherham rape gangs and the other rape gangs in Great Britain. The reason we now know that the Labour government refused to investigate formally is because the Labour government is run by the Prime Minister Keir Starmer. And Keir Starmer was at the time the prosecutor who oversaw the prosecutions of the rape gangs. And we now know from the report that has come out, it's a parliamentary report that was presided over by Rupert Lowe, who's an independent member of parliament. He is being attacked today. The major news outlets in Great Britain have refused to cover the findings of his investigation. In fact, I'm looking at The Telegraph, which is one of the more conservative publications in Britain. And I'm looking at the UK edition. In Great Britain, they have UK editions and they have American editions, and they cater to the various sides. And I'm looking at both. And neither the British version of the Telegraph nor the American version of the Telegraph are covering this. And that's notable because they are a conservative publication. I expect as this report trickles out, some of the conservative publications will cover what the member of parliament Lowe has found. It is deeply disturbing stuff. The headline from The Independent, which is a progressive publication, this is the headline: Rupert Lowe is rapidly becoming the most dangerous man you've never heard of. That's how they have chosen to cover the investigation into rape gangs in Great Britain. And let me tell you what they have found. They have estimated at least 250,000 young British girls were victimized over multiple decades by organized grooming gangs, mostly men of Pakistani Muslim heritage, across 149 districts in the United Kingdom. Drawing from survivor stories, court records, and local probes like Rotherham's 1,400 cases, it highlights institutional failures driven by fears of racism allegations. It is deeply disturbing stuff. Now, I need to start with this. In the United States of America, the progressive left in the United States of America, the Democratic Party, calls everything Republicans do racist. Everything is racist. Everything is Jim Crow 2.0, 3.0, 4.0, 5.0. We're on Jim Crow 5.01 beta right now, I believe. The Democrats have released at their WWDC. It's the what would Democrats commission or what would Democrats charge? Racism, Jim Crow 5.10 beta. In fact, they're going to start renaming it like Apple. It's going to be Jim Crow 25 this year, and the next year's operating system will be Jim Crow 26, and then Jim Crow 27, and it screams of racism. Everything is racist. It's all racist. Everything is racist. You're a racist. You're either a racist or a homophobe. You're a bigot. You're a transphobe. The Democrats, everything's a phobe or a racism. And the Democratic Party over time has so diluted the word racist in the United States that racist does not have a lot of meaning anymore. And the reason is because the United States got a good head start on its racism back to the Civil War and Reconstruction and the actual Jim Crow days. And there was real racism, and there is still real racism in the United States of America, but the Democrats no longer distinguish racism from other things. If you disagree with something that advances Democratic power in this country, you're a racist. And Great Britain is different in that racism is a newer phenomenon in the United Kingdom as a pejorative label. And people in the UK are now where Republicans were in the 1960s and 70s in the United States, desperately afraid of being labeled a racist. Now, if Democrats call you a racist, it's just meaning, well, they hate the Democrats. In Britain, to be a racist is to actually be someone who hates other races, not just someone who isn't a Democrat. And the fear of being labeled a racist has propelled incredible injustices in society. I want to read for you the open of this parliamentary inquiry. The rape gang inquiry has now concluded the first phase of its work. It was established to examine one of the most horrendous scandals in the long history of Great Britain, the systematic targeting of vulnerable girls, overwhelmingly white British girls, by predominantly Muslim Pakistani gangs across towns and cities up and down the nation. The evidence presented throughout the hearings confirmed what has long been known but repeatedly denied by many in the political class. The inquiry welcomed girls, boys, men, and women of all races and religions to testify to their experiences to gain a complete picture of the rape gang phenomenon. The Casey Report of 2025 stated that disproportionate numbers of men from, quote, Asian ethnic backgrounds, end quote, were among the suspects for group-based child sexual exploitation. Baroness Casey quoted local reports showing that a significant proportion of those convicted were of Pakistani or Muslim heritage. The crimes stretched back generations. The rape gang inquiry was necessary because the state and its institutions have failed catastrophically over decades. Police, social services, schools, the National Health Service, licensing authorities, and governments allowed these gangs to operate with impunity. There was a demonstrable lack of political will to confront them. The Labour Party initially refused a public inquiry altogether, only relenting under considerable pressure. It may be many years before this inquiry is complete, and there is no guarantee that it will adequately address the politically sensitive ethno-religious nature of the phenomenon. Despite now pushing for an inquiry in opposition, when in government, the Conservative Party did very little. The rape gang inquiry was survivor-led. Every day the panel sat with Sammy Woodhouse, a survivor-turned-activist herself, alongside a variety of experts who attended whenever their specialist subject formed the focus of our efforts to get the truth. We examined distinct areas of the scandal in turn so that a maximally full picture could be established. Parents and carers described their experiences. Instances of pregnancy, abortion, and children born of rape were laid bare. Whistleblowers who had previously been ignored gave evidence. Policing and justice failures were documented. Social care, NHS services, including sexual health and mental health, education, taxi licensing, demographic trends, cultural and social issues, and ideological obstructions to justice were all scrutinized without restriction. Nothing was off the table. Misguided political correctness and cultural sensitivities played no part in the proceedings. The promise made to every donor has honored in full the truth was pursued and justice was our objective. Survivors were finally given the platform they had been denied for so long and were central to the inquiry. The full scale and nature of the crimes can now be placed in the public record. The true horror of what took place is no longer hidden. And now I read you this paragraph. The scale of the crimes committed is staggering. It has previously established that at the very least 250,000 young white girls have been subjected to repeated rape, gang rape, trafficking, torture, pregnancy, forced Islamic conversion, and lifelong trauma. The true number is probably higher. The perpetrators bear primary responsibility, yet the institutional failings that enabled them for decades must be confronted. In court records and official inquiries, around 87% of those convicted in these group-based child sexual exploitation cases bore distinctively Islamic names. The vast majority of the men involved in these cases were not convicted. Dr. Taj Harge, an imam with the Oxford Islamic Congregation, believes the true proportion of gang members who are Muslims is around 95%. The figure far exceeds the Muslim share of the overall UK population. The overwhelmingly majority of the rape gang networks consisted entirely of men from Muslim background, predominantly Pakistani heritage, although smaller groups from Somali, Iranian, Syrian, Turkish, and other Muslim groups were involved. The inquiry heard harrowing testimonies from survivors. The method used to groom children typically followed the same process. Girls as young as 11 were initially befriended by a young Muslim man who then treated the young child like an adult and would start providing them with alcohol, drugs, and cigarettes. After a few months, the girls would then be collected from school gates, care homes, and streets in taxis. They were taken to houses, flats, restaurants, and hotels where they were raped repeatedly by groups of men, tortured, filmed for blackmail, and told they were white trash who merited punishment. Many became pregnant while still children. Some miscarried under trauma. Others endured coerced abortions, and some gave birth to children who were later removed by the state. We found that the same unspeakable crimes occurred in at least 149 local authority districts, close to 40% of all districts across the United Kingdom. Survivors described daily rapes, red rooms of extreme torture, trafficking between cities, and institutional disbelief that compounded their suffering. Some girls were trafficked to the Middle East, where they ended up in Islamic marriage. The demographic and cultural drivers were clear. Perpetrators from Pakistani Muslim and other Muslim backgrounds operated under an honor and shame-based clan code that treated non-Muslim girls, especially white working-class girls, as property available for sexual exploitation. Made worse when parents of exploited children went to police, the police punished the parents. One father went to rescue his daughter, and the police arrested the father and accused him of racism and told the Muslim men to have fun. Whistleblowers, parents, and survivors were intimidated, coerced, and in some cases even threatened with jail for hate crimes. 250,000 young women raped over decades by rape gangs. At the center of it all was a prosecutor who would in many cases dismiss the crimes as misunderstanding or racism. That prosecutor's name is Keir Starmer. He is now the Prime Minister of Great Britain. And he is why this parliamentary inquiry had to be funded by crowds online, because he refused to advance funding for it even after the parliament agreed to have the inquiry. He refused to fund the inquiry. So Rupert Lowe, an independent minister of parliament, had to handle the investigation himself through crowdfunding. And the nexus of all of it is the current Prime Minister of Great Britain, who oversaw investigations into the rape gangs and concluded that it would be harmful to civic society for it to be exposed, and so sought a cover-up. That man is the Prime Minister now. Don't say, ladies and gentlemen, this could not happen in the United States. Today in Philadelphia, the Pennsylvania Supreme Court has determined that the District Attorney of Philadelphia, Pennsylvania, Larry Krasner, a Soros-funded DA, has been documenting police errors fraudulently and lying to courts to allow cases to be dismissed of minorities. intentionally claiming the police made errors they did not make in order to get crimes dismissed. This could happen in the United States. It's not far-fetched. We have the behaviors of progressive prosecutors to show us it could happen. And in Great Britain, 250,000 young women were raped by gangs of Muslim men covered up by the government to protect society from allegations of racism.
2: Those who love him, listen to find out what he's going to say next. Those who disagree with him, also listen to see what he's going to say next. It's the Eric Erickson Show.
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1: So Rupert Lowe is the Minister of Parliament in Great Britain who oversaw this report about trafficking in gangs in Great Britain. He has tweeted he was invited to come on television in Great Britain this morning to talk about his report, so long as he did not name the race of the attackers. So he agreed and went on and named the race of the attackers, and then was given a formal apology by the editor of the network for trying to censor him. I mean, it's kind of the point is that these in fact, he said today, stop calling them Asian gangs. These are not Asian gangs. These are Pakistani Muslim gangs. Here in this country, Larry Krasner is the district attorney in Philadelphia. The Pennsylvania Supreme Court, in a 5-4 decision today, revealed that he has been lying in court, claiming that police made errors in investigations when they did not, in order for him to be able to dismiss the crimes, and that disproportionately the crimes he is dismissing are against non-white minorities in this country. When you have someone doing that, don't tell me that they couldn't be covering up things like a rape gang, and they're trying to in this country. Thankfully, in this country, we have a far more immunity to fears of being called a racist, because Democrats have been calling Republicans racist for years over non-racial things. When we come back, there's actually some big breaking news out of Georgia I've got to bring you about, well, the fight to redistrict the House of Representatives. But first, I need to tell you about Old Glory Bank, my bank. 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

0: Even on the weekend, you can still be part of the show. 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
1: So I said minister, it's member of parliament, not minister of parliament. He's not a minister in parliament. Rupert Lowe is. He's a member of parliament. That's the terminology they use, an MP in parliament. He's tied to the Reform Party there. Used to be an MEP, a member of the European Parliament, now in the House of Commons in Great Britain, doing great work exposing what has happened there. So the president says he is headed home after dinner at Versailles tonight. I want to say something. I want to say something flattering about the President of the United States.

0: The President of the United States went to a UFC match on the White House lawn on Saturday night. And at 3 o'clock in the morning, after the match was over at 1 a.m., got on a plane and flew to Europe. And has been in a whirlwind series of meetings in Europe. Is going to dinner tonight at Versailles, getting on a plane and flying home. It is dinner time there now in Paris, and then he'll be flying home. And he's 80 years old. He turned 80 on Saturday when they had the UFC match. An 80-year-old doing that. One, I don't know that it's good for an 80-year-old, but Joe Biden could do that. There are all these stories now about Donald Trump. Is he out of his mind? Does he have dementia? What? All the stories they didn't want to cover Joe Biden on, they're covering Donald Trump on. And I got to tell you, for an 80-year-old to have a schedule like that, I don't know that I could do it. 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All right, there is news here out of Georgia that I've got to get to because it actually has national implications. And it turns out that redistricting for Congress in the state of Georgia is now dead. Republicans were hoping that they would do that. The Republicans would do something in Georgia. Brian Kemp, the governor of Georgia, made it very clear that since we've already moved beyond early voting for the primary in Georgia, legally they could not change congressional districts in Georgia, but they would for 2028. But the House Republicans in Georgia, they've issued a statement today and said they're not going to do it. Now, the special session in Georgia was going to do two things. One is ballot reform, how they count ballots in Georgia, paper ballots versus QR codes. Ironically, many of the Republicans who want to change the voting in Georgia from using a QR code to the actual trying to scan a paper ballot and get it accurate, they all won with a QR code, and now they're like, we don't trust the system that just got us elected. And the other thing was redistricting. Here's one of the problems that a lot of people don't seem to understand, and this is a problem with South Carolina as well. A lot of South Carolina conservatives wanted to redistrict Jim Clyburn out. Same thing in Georgia with a guy named Sanford Bishop. He represents the southwestern part of the state. Republicans in the southwest in Georgia love Sanford Bishop. One of the things progressives don't understand is that a lot of conservative Republicans get along quite well with black Democratic congressmen and older Democratic legislators in the state because culturally they're largely the same. They go to church. They have the same values. They speak with the same idiomatic expression. In fact, you talk to Southern conservatives, they're far more likely to have great relations with older black Democrats in their state than they are white urban Democrats who are hyper progressive in their states. The older black Democratic legislators tend to be culturally conservative. They tend to be churchgoers around the country, particularly in the South, and the Republicans get along with them. They may not vote the same way on issues. They may view social justice issues differently and crime and law and order issues differently, but they tend to also have a similar faith background. It's the young white progressives in the cities that neither the older black Democrats nor the conservative Republicans really get along with because of how progressive they are. So Republican state legislators in Georgia have decided to decline to redistrict right now. They want to save Sanford Bishop, the black Democrat, in case the Democrats take back the House of Representatives. Georgia will still have some clout in the House majority. Same with Jim Clyburn over in South Carolina. But also, they don't want to fire up the Democratic base in the run-up to November. Now, there's a side angle here. A lot of House Republicans in Georgia backed Rick Jackson for governor and were aggravated with Brian Kemp at the last minute coming out for Burt Jones. They weren't fans of Burt Jones in the House. They thought he was an obstacle to their legislation getting through the Georgia Senate. So that's happening in Georgia. It's having an impact on Republicans nationwide. It was never going to affect 2026 anyway, but now they may not even do redistricting for 2028. We will see. Now, I want to jump back to the Iran deal because someone who understands the nuances of what's happening. And by the way, I don't know if you've seen the press conference with Marco Rubio and the president, but Marco Rubio, maybe it's because of his sleep schedule. He's been on this whirlwind trip with the president who has way more energy than people half his age. But Rubio looks absolutely deflated. Word has come from multiple sources in Washington, D.C., including from people at the State Department, that Rubio is no fan of the Iran deal. Someone else who has concerns about the Iran deal is the president's former vice president, Mike Pence.
1: I'd like to see.
0: And I got to rearrange my sounder. I was listening to something during commercial break. This is Pence from last night on TV talking about the deal. And by the way, he's going to be joining me here by phone shortly.
1: I'd like to see us be at a place where the president would do just that. And that we would see people in both political parties in this country cheer it on. But look, at least what we're hearing about this, I mean, think about it. The language that has come out, and you're closer to sources there in Geneva than the rest of us, but the language that has come out, there's no mention of dismantling the nuclear program or the ballistic missile program. There's no commitment to ending support for Hamas, Hezbollah, or other terrorist organizations. But in contrast to that, there is immediate sanctions relief from the moment the MOU is signed.
0: I mean, that is Mike Pence last night. Now, I'm going to do something that I rarely ever do. I'm going to go on and take a time out here and go to commercial break a little early. The reason I'm doing it is because I got a text from Vice President Pence who said he could join me around 1:45. He's Eastern time. He's stepping out of a meeting, so 12:45 Central time. So I want to go on and jump out, and when we get back, I should be joined by the former Vice President and get his take on what's happening with the Iran deal. He was one of the robust voices in the first Trump administration in dealing with the Middle East. He's got some good insight, so he'll be joining me. But that means I want to take a time out now, go on and get through commercials so we can get to former Vice President Mike Pence when we come back.
2: When the truth seems hazy, Eric will clear the way. It's the Eric Erickson Show.
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0: If you just joined, I'm kind of directing my own show right now and timing around the ads because the former Vice President Mike Pence is going to join me here in a few minutes. His time is limited, but he was talking last night. We now have the American version. It was read out to conservatives on a phone call a little while ago, and a number of them took copious notes, and it turns out all the text of the document that the United States has been denying was the document turns out to be the document. The senior administration official, let's just be honest here, this is J.D. Vance, read the document to a group of conservatives on the phone, but because of diplomatic niceties was referred to as a senior administration official, but it was the vice president who did it. And after days of denying that the text released by the BBC and CNN was the deal, it turns out it is the deal. I don't know why they chose to lie about it for so many days, because it actually is the deal, and it is the vice president who read it to people. So I want to get to that, and I'll talk to the former vice president about it. Real quick, though, let me get this done so I can get it out of the way before the vice president comes in. 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I want to play the president a short time ago, from Europe as they're headed to supper at Versailles before heading home.
11: If it works out, I'm going to take the credit. If it doesn't work out, I'm blaming JD. You better be careful, JD. He's going to turn his plane around and get the hell out of here. Yeah, I like that idea. I think it's a good idea. Thank you very much, everybody.
0: If it turns out to be a bad deal, I'm blaming JD. I've been telling y'all in the White House, they're referring to this as the Vance plan. They're referring to it as the Vance plan to distance the president from the plan because some of them think it is a bad plan. And I want to read you, this is again, Cameron Arcand from townhall.com, used to be with the Daily Wire, is putting this up. A senior United States official, that would be the Vice President JD Vance, has read out the Iran Memorandum of Understanding. The United States will begin the removal of its naval blockade and any disturbances or impediments against the Islamic Republic of Iran and will fully end the naval blockade within 30 days. The United States undertakes with regional partners to develop a definitive mutually agreed plan with at least $300 billion for the reconstruction and economic development of the Islamic Republic of Iran. The mechanism for the implementation will be finalized as part of a final deal within 60 days. The United States undertakes to terminate all types of sanctions against the Islamic Republic of Iran, including the UN Security Council resolutions, all unilateral U.S. sanctions, primary and secondary, and any agreed upon schedule as part of a final deal. Now, here's the worst part of it. The United States undertakes to make fully available for use the frozen, unrestricted assets of the Islamic Republic of Iran upon the implementation of the Memorandum of Understanding. The United States and the Islamic Republic of Iran will usually agree on the procedures related to the relief of those funds during negotiations, and the United States undertakes immediately upon signing the Memorandum of Understanding and until the termination of sanctions, the U.S. Department of Treasury will waive all waivers for the export of Iranian oil and derivatives and associated services such as banking transactions. My goodness, I want to get the former vice president's take. Mike Pence joins me by phone. My favorite Hoosier, how are you?
12: Eric Erickson, I'm well. Thanks for having me on.
0: Sure. I know you're running between meetings. Now, they're saying it's a senior administration official has read out the memorandum. Now, it was the vice president, we're told, who read the memorandum. They won't put it in writing, but it is what the BBC and CNN said it was, even though this morning the White House
12: That's
0: said
12: right.
0: that wasn't it. And this is kind of wild to me that we're going to build a $300 billion reconstruction fund for Iran, which we denied we're doing. It's now, this is in the text. And we're also going to immediately end all transactional impediments for Iran to get access to banking systems even before they agree to the next 60 days. This sounds not like a good deal for us.
12: Well, I think it's not good enough. And I really appreciate your leadership and clarion voice on this issue. But let me begin by saying I think President Trump deserves all the credit in the world for unleashing our armed forces against the leading state sponsor of terrorism. Last year and then again this year, our armed forces have responded brilliantly. But now that we've seen the MOU and we know what's in it, I think it smacks of the kind of appeasement that we rejected in the Obama-Iran nuclear deal and that we rejected as Joe Biden sought to appease the Iranians during his 4 years in office. For me, it comes down to what's not in it and what is in it. What's not in it, Eric, for your listeners, what's not in the MOU is any commitment to verifiably dismantle their nuclear program, any commitment to verifiably dismantle their ballistic missile program, and there's no commitment to stop funding terrorist organizations like Hamas and Hezbollah. What is in it that is most problematic to me is an immediate end of the blockade, immediate sanctions relief. I mean, the president said today overseas that it was only, quote, most likely that they were going to sign it tomorrow. I'm hoping that he takes a step back because the moment they sign the MOU, this says we're going to lift sanctions on the sale of oil by Iran, which could mean $3 billion a month flowing into the coffers of what remains of this terrorist regime. There's $100 billion in frozen Iranian assets that the MOU says could be released even before a final deal is settled in 60 days. And then, of course, everyone's talked about that the United States commits to arrange a $300 billion reconstruction fund while the IRGC and its henchmen remain in charge of this regime. I truly do believe the president should take a step back. This is not good enough. We're giving a lifeline to the Iranian regime when they are weaker than they have ever been before. I would urge the president to continue the blockade, get back to the negotiating table, tell them we need commitments on dismantling nuclear facilities, dismantling weapons, ballistic missile weapons, abandoning the support of terrorist proxies. And failing that, I believe we should allow our armed forces and Israel's armed forces to open the strait and the Iranian threat on our terms.
0: Now, I know you got to get out of here. You're running between meetings, but Adam Credo from the Free Beacon just put this up and sent me a note and said, you got to pay attention to this. This language in the deal: such funds, whether retained in the original account or transferred, shall be made fully usable for payment to any ultimate beneficiary designated by the Central Bank of the Islamic Republic of Iran. In other words, Iran gets to decide how it wants to use the unfrozen funds without U.S. say.
12: Right, right. Well, they're fungible. Money is fungible. Yeah. This is what we understand. It was the primary reason why we criticized the Obama-Iran nuclear deal, where he literally stacked pallets of cash, $1.7 billion, and delivered it. And you know in your heart of hearts that that cash made its way to underwrite Hamas as they planned October 7th, made its way to Hezbollah as they planned their continuing attacks on Israel and the Houthis. So, yeah, there's no controlling where this money goes, including, remember, Iran has promised not to develop nuclear weapons for decades. And what we learned, go back, your listeners can Google it, 2018, Israel did some extraordinary intelligence gathering, presented it to the world, presented it in the Oval Office, that
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5: The president gets a new ride. I'm Carmen Roberts, Fox News. President Trump unveils a new Air Force One, a converted Qatari jet that the U.S. spent about $400 million retrofitting and modifying.
6: There will never be one like this. This is very unique. This is considered the world's most luxurious plane when it was built.
5: The unveiling a short time ago at Joint Base Andrews. The president also spoke about the delayed talks between the U.S. and Iran over the nuclear program negotiations and renewed fighting overnight in Lebanon. Also some confusion about the Strait of Hormuz after Iran's Revolutionary Guard warned it was closed. President Trump says that's not true. The ships are still flowing through the strait.
6: There were a lot of them, about 700 of them, and they're pouring out. The oil is all over the place.
5: Earlier, the president had some harsh words for critics who compared his deal with the one made by then-President Obama. Fox's Lucas Tomlinson has more from the White House.
7: President Trump saying his style of negotiation is with 13,000 airstrikes and a months-long naval blockade. And also taking to Truth Social to post the following, the president writing, "The war has diminished Iran. It doesn't any longer have an air force, a navy, anti-aircraft equipment, radar, or practically anything else. And yet the Democrats say that Iran is better off now than it was 4 months ago."
5: Israel and Hezbollah have agreed to a ceasefire, but Israel is warning it will respond if attacked again. And U.S. crude finished about 1% higher today, around $77.50 a barrel. Meantime, Wall Street is closed today for Juneteenth. And Luigi Mangione reverses course. His lawyers now say they will not use a psychiatric defense at his New York murder trial for the killing of UnitedHealthcare CEO Brian Thompson. This is just one day after signaling that they had pled to argue extreme emotional disturbance. The trial is set for September. 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
1: Hello, America. Welcome. It is Eric Erickson here across the United States, coming to you live from Oklahoma City, my affiliate Freedom 96.9. Going to meet some of the audience this afternoon. Should be a great time here in Oklahoma City. There are hills in Oklahoma and a lot of trees. It's not like Kansas. It's not like flat and nothing as parts of Texas. I've been with flooded, although I got to tell you, there is nothing between Tulsa and Oklahoma City. But it was a beautiful drive, and great, great people. It was a great time in Tulsa last night. Now, we've got to begin not with the Iran deal. I'll get to the Iran deal. And actually, I do have a question, and I want to start the show with this question. We went after Iran's military targets, correct? All we did in the war, the administration, the Israelis, our Arab allies all made the point that we only targeted military assets in Iran. We did not go after civilian targets. In fact, the president threatened to go after bridges and power plants and roads and then chose not to. We only targeted military targets. Why then is Iran getting a $300 billion reconstruction fund? What is Iran reconstructing with $300 billion if we only targeted the military targets? Ponder the question. Instead, we're going to talk about the Supreme Court. Now, I'm going to nerd out a little bit with you here. And some of you are going to say, Erickson, this doesn't matter. No. I you will be made to care. I, your host, will make you care. The Rooker-Feldman Doctrine. Rooker-Feldman for the win. Rooker-Feldman reared its head today in the Supreme Court. And I got to give you the divide here. I'll explain Rooker-Feldman. So, you know, everyone always says, oh, it's a conservative Supreme Court. No. This is a huge case, and it's a 5-4 case. Let me give you the majority. Sonia Sotomayor wrote the opinion, joined by Ketanji Brown Jackson. Who do you think was in the majority with Sonia Sotomayor and Ketanji Brown Jackson? Your natural inclination is maybe Kagan, maybe Barrett, maybe Roberts. No, friends. Justices Thomas Alito and Kavanaugh signed on to the decision written by Sonia Sotomayor and joined Ketanji Brown Jackson. In the minority, the dissent was written by Amy Coney Barrett, who was joined by John Roberts, Elena Kagan, and Neil Gorsuch, and it was over the Rooker-Feldman Doctrine, which is not a doctrine that most people would be familiar with, but it's actually a very big and important doctrine, and it's a very good decision, and Sotomayor got it right, and I understand Barrett's decision. I read the dissent, but I skimmed the dissent, but Barrett writes in such an easy way to understand, you can understand, but I think she got it wrong. This is a big deal. This is a big deal for all of you. What the Rooker-Feldman Doctrine says is that with very few exceptions, if you file a lawsuit in a state court or you are in court, say a criminal case, and you claim that your constitutional rights have been violated or federal law has been violated, you've got to wait to take your appeal all the way to your state Supreme Court before you can get the federal courts to intervene. Now, you're like, Erickson, wouldn't that speed it up? Yes, but here's the thing. 250 years ago, this July 4th, 13 individual nations signed a document we know as the Declaration of Independence. And what did it say? These United States of America. And it did not mean they were in union. It meant they were united in common cause. They were 13, in their views, no longer colonies of Great Britain, but 13 independent nations. And when those 13 independent nations came together to form what they then began to call the United States of America as a nation, they gave up limited sovereignty to Washington, D.C. So they are, the states have plenary power, and this comes into effect in the Hunter Biden case we're about to get to. The states have plenary power. Washington, D.C. has limited power. That is a governing doctrine within our constitutional system that the federal government has limits on its powers. Article 1, Section 8 of the Constitution gives the Congress, I think, 17 things it can do, and then there's an 18th necessary and proper clause for you got all the power to do these preceding things. They're very limited. So the federal government does not run schools because education is not a power of the federal government. The federal government does not build roads, except postal roads, federal highways, because otherwise it's not in the Constitution. The federal government does not have a police state or a police division. It has the FBI. That's a Federal Bureau of Investigation. It's not a random run-of-the-mill police department. Why? Because there's no police power under Article 1, Section 8. The federal government, it gives money to the states for health care and the like, but it doesn't run hospitals. It doesn't run mental health institutions. Why? There is no health care power under Article 1, Section 8. The federal government, and I think it's gone too far, but the federal government allocates money to fund things through the states. The states don't have to take the money, though. There's clear federal doctrine. The states do not have to take the money from the federal government to run those programs. If they do, it comes with strings attached, but they don't have to. So the states are semi-sovereign nations still. And that's what the Europeans and the Japanese and the Koreans and the Chinese and others who are coming over for the World Cup are finding, is that every single state in the United States has very unique culture. I am in Oklahoma. They have bombs here. I saw them in Ohio, too. The dairy with the ice cream and the burgers. They've got great Oklahoma culture, Oklahoma and Texas. You got a good football culture in and of itself. In Texas, the football stadiums for the high schools are bigger than some NFL stadiums. It's phenomenal, individually unique culture for the states. And so what the Rooker-Feldman Doctrine says is that you've got to, when you file a lawsuit or you are in a state court, you got to wait until the state appellate process works before you can go to the federal government and say you got it wrong. Now, the dissent says, from Amy Coney Barrett, if it's explicitly wrong, you shouldn't have to wait to get it corrected. She has a point. But I think the point that Sonia Sotomayor makes with Thomas and Alito on her side and Kavanaugh is that there's are two separate systems of government in the United States. There's a state system and there's a federal system. And they are working in common cause and not cross purpose. And you can't turn federal district courts into courts of appeal for state court decisions, or that negates the whole idea that the states are semi-sovereign entities. If a federal district court can override a state court on whim, that negates that the state courts are part of a separate country than the federal courts. And that is essentially the case, that the state courts are semi-sovereign entities. It's a great decision by the courts. Does it slow down a process of appeals? Yes, it does. That's one of the concerns of the minority. But it respects the federal system. It respects the fact that the states are semi-sovereign entities. It was a very good decision, and it upholds the Rooker-Feldman Doctrine. The Rooker-Feldman Doctrine says that the state courts are distinct entities from the federal courts, and the federal government cannot intervene to review state court decisions until the appellate process is reviewed. It's an obscure doctrine from the Supreme Court. It's only come up in two cases, the Rooker case and the Feldman case, and today it's come up in the third case, the University of Maryland case, and it's a good, good decision. Now, the other decision from the Supreme Court today, we'll get to the Hunter Biden one here. This second case is called the Hunter case. I think Clarence Thomas is wrong in this case. So I was a criminal defense attorney. I did indigent criminal defense. Never actually went to a criminal trial. We always took a plea. Every single indigent criminal defendant I worked with was guilty. Let's just be honest here. They were all guilty. But there are situations, you probably are aware of situations, where you get involved with the federal government, and the federal government or the state government and a district attorney is so powerful and has so much leverage that you take a plea deal. You're like, I'm not guilty, but I will go bankrupt and ruin my family if I try to fight this. And so I will plead the lesser charges just to get on with my life. That happens all the time. It does happen all the time. It is unfair, but it is the nature of the process when you have a heavy-handed DA. And over time, the Supreme Court has made it easier for district attorneys to do that. So what about this situation? You take a plea. They present you all of the evidence. And the evidence is overwhelming and it's damning. And you think that it's wrong. But you're middle class. You have kids in private school. You have car payments. You don't own your own business. You're an employee. And the government says, here's all the evidence we have against you. And you say, I didn't do it. I didn't do it. And they say, this is all the evidence. And it is beyond the reasonable doubt that you did this. Look at the evidence. And you say, the evidence isn't real. This isn't true. And they say, well, you can fight it in court. And you go to a lawyer. And the lawyer says, well, I need a $50,000 retainer. You make $50,000 a year. You don't have the retainer. So the district attorney comes along and says, listen, if you plead to lesser offenses, we'll put you on probation for 6 months. You don't have to go to jail. Or you take the plea, you agree not to appeal the decision, you take the 6 months probation, and all of this will go away. And you say, it's either bankrupt my family or take 6 months probation. You're not going to go to jail. You're going to have lesser charges. You may give up your right to vote for a year. You may have first offender status, so it's all going to go away. Your record's going to be expunged, but I got to suck it up. I'm innocent. I didn't do it, but I can't prove it. I can't fight it. I don't know how they got this evidence. And so you plead guilty, and you go on probation, and you have agreed you will not appeal the case. And then you find out the police manufactured the evidence against you. Clarence Thomas today said that if you've taken the plea and chose not to fight, you shouldn't be able suddenly now to appeal. And I think he's wrong. What the other eight justices of the Supreme Court said is that if in the entrance of justice you should be able to appeal a decision, appeal the decision. If it would make a mockery of our judicial system for you to not be able to appeal, you should be able to appeal. And if you pled guilty to something because you couldn't afford to fight the state, and then it turns out that the state manufactured the evidence, you should be able to appeal that decision. And so in an 8-1 decision today in the Hunter case, the Supreme Court said, appeal. You cannot give up your right to appeal if it's in the interest of justice. And to quote Neil Gorsuch, this is such a great line by Justice Neil Gorsuch in this case, concurring in the decision. In our times, the jury trial has given way to a conveyor belt of plea bargains. At least some responsibility for that development lies with this court. When confronted with coercive prosecutorial tactics designed to induce defendants to take plea deals, the court has often condoned those practices or let them pass in silence. Today, the court begins to correct course. Neil Gorsuch is right. It happens. And the Supreme Court today in an 8-1 decision began to restore people's freedoms to appeal even after they've taken deals that gave up their right to appeal when justice demands it. Good cases from the Supreme Court. And that ultimately leaves the other big case today, the Hunter Biden case before the Supreme Court. Now, it wasn't actually Hunter Biden. It was a man named, I think, Hamandi appealed to the United States Supreme Court because he was charged with the crime of owning a gun while being on drugs. And the Supreme Court, in a unanimous decision today, said that it is too powerful of the, it is too much for the federal government under the Commerce Clause to make it a crime to tell people you can't be on marijuana and also own a gun. That the government doesn't have police power under the Commerce Clause to be able to exercise that power. That is the biggest case of the Supreme Court today. We got to dive into it. I'll tell you what I know. I've read the cases when we come back.
0: On honest.
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1: Welcome. It is Eric Erickson here. The phone number is 877-973-7425. Look, we'll get into the Iran deal. I really don't have anything good to say about it. I will try to make the optimistic case. In all fairness and intellectual honesty, very few hosts in America could do it. When we come back, I'll try to do it. But we got to talk about this case first, because it's actually a big deal. The United States Supreme Court rendered verdict about Ali Hamani. He's a dual citizen of the United States and Pakistan who was born in Texas, spent most of his life living in Dallas with his parents and working a stable job, but is suspecting Mr. Hamani and his family members of terrorism-related activities. The government conducted a search on the home in 2022. Through the process, he was cooperative. He surrendered a gun in the house. He pointed agents to some marijuana on the property and consented to an interview where he admitted he used marijuana every day. They charged him with the crime of possessing a gun while being on marijuana. And the Supreme Court has ruled that because of the Second Amendment, even though he's a user of marijuana, a prohibited substance under the federal constitution, under the federal law, he is allowed to own a gun, that the Second Amendment right trumps it. Clarence Thomas, in a concurrence, pointed out that just based on the very basic fact of the Commerce Clause, the federal government does not have the power to enforce a criminal action under the Commerce Clause, which is how they justified illegal gun ownership. And it was a unanimous decision of the Supreme Court. Now, a couple of them broke in how they handled it, but it was a unanimous decision of the Supreme Court today that if you use marijuana, you're still allowed to own a gun in the United States. Now, it's not a bigger decision than that. It's actually a very nuanced decision, but it's a big deal. Now, I got to tell you about Rinnai and their tankless water heaters. 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
17: Fox News, I'm Tom Graham. Fighting between Israel and Iranian-backed Hezbollah militants in Lebanon has halted for now. That conflict and the recent escalation of violence is threatening to derail the recent peace deal between the U.S. and Iran.
18: The memorandum of understanding that was signed between the U.S. and Iran calls for an end of fighting in Lebanon, but overnight,

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6: 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We got a much bigger room this time, so now I'm starting to worry. Please, are we going to sell out? So you want to get tickets, come hang out with me. Now, I want to do something. Here's the thing that I despise. I despise the water carriers who can only regurgitate the talking points. I don't think you learn anything. You can make a lot of money by lying to people who want to be lied to. 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
6: People the truth who want to hear the truth, but probably go back.

0: bankrupt telling the truth to people who want to be lied to. I try to tell you the truth. One of the things that I think intellectually that all of us should be able to do is to fairly make the case for the other side. It's something that the pro-life community for years could do that the pro-abortion community could not do. Pro-lifers understand and articulate the objections of the pro-abortion side far better than the pro-abortion side does the pro-life side. It's one of the reasons the pro-life side can win the argument 9 times out of 10 is because we actually know the other side's arguments. When you go to law school and you learn to argue cases, one of the things they make you do is argue both sides. When you become a lawyer, you learn to make the case for both sides. And so I want to make the case for the Iran deal. Going into it, I want you to know I don't agree with anything I'm about to say, but I know some of you will. But let me fairly and honestly, intellectually, as best I can, do this. I want you to know I have been chewed out and cussed out by members of this administration in the last 24 hours for opposition to this deal. Bullied, badgered, and cajoled. I have been told so many times that I'm a nobody that nobody listens to that it makes me wonder if they really think that, given how often they're trying to tell me that nobody listens to me. Why would you keep telling me this? Why would you keep paying attention to me? But in the spirit of being intellectually honest, let me make this case. For over a month, the United States degraded and destroyed Iran's ability to make war, having been the follow-up to destroying Iran's ability to get to its nuclear materials. We have ruined Iran's ballistic missile capabilities. We have sunk their navy. We've destroyed most of their air force. We have buried under rubble and mountaintops their missile capacity. We have deeply undermined Iran's ability to make war on its neighbors. We have cost Iran so much money, we have deprived it of the money to send to Hamas and Hezbollah and the Houthis and the terrorism archipelago it has built through Syria and Iraq, funding militias. The Iranian government has, through back channels, signaled it's time to move on. Through back channels, the Iranian government has said they will give up their desires for nuclear weapons. And through back channels, the Iranian government has signaled that they will give up their ambitions to wage war against Israel. The Iranian government cannot be trusted, but over the next 60 days, we will negotiate standards by which the agreement will be carried out such that we will be able to inspect their progress and we will be able to dilute their nuclear materials such that it can't be used for nuclear weapons. If after 60 days we have determined that Iran has no use for the bargain and has lied to us, we will retake enforcement mechanisms. We will begin bombing Iran again. And we will bring this government to its knees. But because Iran has signaled in its back channel conversations to the United States that it does want peace and is willing to give up its nuclear weapons ambitions, we should at least try this deal out. Because were we to continue the present status quo, we could turn the entire world into a depressive state economically because nations were running out of oil and we needed to reopen the Strait of Hormuz and get the oil flowing again. And Iran has agreed under this document in writing that for the next 60 days, they will charge neither toll nor service fee so we can get the oil flowing again. And within 60 days, nations of the world will have rebuilt their reserves, and so we will be prepared to take action against Iran. But in the meantime, why bomb them when we might be able to get peace? Why bomb them when they claim they're willing to give up their nukes? And why bomb them when we can have a diplomatic solution? The president has said he didn't want to start wars, and now the president can end the war and get Iran to give up its nuclear materials. In the meantime, we can have peace in the Middle East. And perhaps, perhaps, we can help oversee a reconstruction of Iran that breathes freedom into Iran and undermines the regime by bringing in economic redevelopment and providing jobs and opportunity for the Iranian people. Sounds good. That is the case the administration is making right now. I'm trying to be fair and intellectually honest about what this Trump administration is promising. Now, let me give you the counterargument. And this is where I stand in this. The President of the United States and the Secretary of Defense told us repeatedly that the Strait of Hormuz was open and the United States was navigating ships through it. So why then must we go through a deal to open the Strait of Hormuz unless the President and the Secretary of Defense were lying to the American people? And if Iran had closed the Strait of Hormuz and now says after 60 days it will begin to apply a toll but will be called a service fee, aren't we providing Iran funds to fund terrorism? Today, one of the Iranian signatories to the deal, the foreign minister, said that what they could not achieve on the battlefield, they have achieved at the diplomatic table, and that they will proceed with their plan to destroy Jerusalem. Today, the son of the Ayatollah Khomeini, the founder of the Islamic Republic of Iran, said that with the end of this war, the little jihad is over and the great jihad will begin. Yesterday in Congress, the Secretary of State sent word that Iran has been overwhelmingly using its oil revenue to fund Hezbollah, Hamas, the Houthis, and the terrorist archipelago that exists between Iraq and Syria, and that the Iranians have also been spending their money on a cyber terrorism regime that could also cripple the United States electronically, and they've been using their oil revenue for that, and in fact, the primary payment of oil revenue from Iran is for terrorism, not economic development. And the United States is agreeing to allow them to sell oil effective immediately. The State Department sent that notice to Congress yesterday, despite signing the deal. Additionally, the Iranian government has for years been committed to Mahdiism. Mahdiism is a fringe belief within Islam, but it is the mainstream, mainline belief of the Iranian government. And Mahdiism is that the Iranian state exists to make the path plain for the Mahdi to return. That is, for Christians, the Antichrist. That is, for Muslims, the salvific figure who will cast out the infidel to hell and cleanse the world for Islam. And the Iranian government believes that it is its purpose to make plain the path of the Mahdi by doing two things, driving the United States out of the Middle East and destroying Israel. It is a salvific by faith view, and the Iranian government has elevated into the leadership of the military, the leadership of the militia, and the leadership of the government people who adhere to that view. Part of that view is that the Iranian leaders do anything, no matter how untrue it is, in order to advance the mission of bringing back the Mahdi. It is something called taqiyya, and they believe that they can lie, cheat, and steal without being sinful against Allah because it advances the purposes of Allah to bring back the Mahdi. So the Iranian government can look us in the eye and say they have no desire to get nuclear weapons and be lying, and they're okay with it in their doctrine. We have 47 years of the Iranians saying that they do not want nuclear weapons. They signed the Nuclear Non-Proliferation Agreement. They signed the Obama Agreement. And we know that during both, they continued to pursue their nuclear weapons. the President of the United States and the Secretary of State said that we had to begin this war because Iran was on the verge of getting ballistic missiles that would be so numerous that no one would be able to stop their development of their nuclear program because Iran would have too many missiles to blow up anyone who tried to stop. This is Marco Rubio, then a United States senator, sitting in a Foreign Affairs Committee in the United States Senate in 2016, raising questions about sending money to Iran.
1: Earlier this month, you said you couldn't guarantee to the American people that the funds that Iran has received as a result of the payments that were made and of the JCPOA have not been used for terrorism. I think it's common sense that, in fact, they would do that. Basically, they were involved in terror before. They're involved in terror now, and I consider their support of Assad to be part of that. That the only thing that's changed is that now we've made it harder for them to acquire a nuclear weapons capability. I would say a second thing has changed, and is that they now have access to millions and millions of dollars they didn't have access to before. So you have the world's key sponsor of terrorism, now has millions of dollars more than they once did. There's no evidence that they're using it to build hospitals, bridges, roads, orphanages, sponsor food programs around the world. We don't see aid convoys from Iran providing food and medicine to people suffering in Syria. What we see is an increased amount of support for the Assad regime and the sponsorship of terrorism. So one of the things that's changed is they now have access to millions of dollars they didn't have a year and a half ago.
2: Senator, our best assessment...
1: Billions, I apologize, billions. Even if we assume what you said is true, that the money's been used to prop up their domestic economy, ultimately, if that were the case, that domestic economy would then produce more revenue that they could use to fulfill the funding needs of their priorities, which is terrorism and the propping up of Assad. I guess the point for the average American who's watching this issue, here's the bottom line. You have the world's supreme sponsor of terrorism, who now has billions of dollars more than they once did as a result of this. And we're somehow supposed to believe the bulk of it is being spent to improve the way their economy functions, and that somehow, because funds are fungible, that this is not being used to increase their other aims that they have around the world.
0: That was Marco Rubio in 2016 about the Obama deal. Barack Obama sent Iran $20 billion and said, hey, it's not our money, it's their money. The President of the United States intends to send them $300 billion, but it's not our money, it's their money. The Secretary of State and the CIA and the Defense Department have all said that Iran uses the bulk of its revenue to fund terrorism to advance its messianic cause to destroy Israel and the United States and the Middle East. What has changed? If you say, trust but verify, how do you verify? The IAEA was unable to verify that Iran had actually given up its nuclear ambitions, such that we discovered they had two underground facilities where they were illicitly making nuclear weapons. And we only learned that because they were ratted out by their own people. I understand that the administration thinks they've gotten a good deal. And their starting point is that we have so decimated Iran's capacity to make war that we will be able to go back in 60 days if they don't agree. But the president also said we had to suspend it because of the economic harm that could be done in the run-up to the midterms, and that Iran had shown its willingness to shut down the Strait of Hormuz to suspend oil, that we could cause a depression. What will change in 60 days? And how can you trust people who have a doctrine of lying to advance their purpose when their singular purpose, even today, is to bring about the apocalypse? We're not dealing with transactional people. We're dealing with fundamentalists. We did not have to start the war at all. We chose to, so why not finish it? In conclusion, I end again with the point I made at the beginning of the show. If we only targeted their military targets, then what will they reconstruct with the $300 billion we are giving them access to? I need that question answered. Now, before I get out of here, let me tell you about Vision Computer. If you are buying a computer, building a computer, Vision Computer can build the computer for you. And if it's Windows 11 compliant, they can roll the computer over to the new system and everything will work exactly as it worked on your old computer, except now you get the world-class tech support 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
0: Welcome back. This is a short segment because I was bad with clock management. Charlie's going to lecture me. This hour, the program is brought to you by Van Allen Golf. Text GOLF to 33777. Get a link. They are an excellent gift for Father's Day. Yes, they are. Text GOLF to 33777. Okay, look. When we come back, I'm happy to answer any of your questions on the Iran deal. I will say something that I really disagree with is the level of bullying now from the administration to people who are otherwise supportive of the administration but questioning the deal. I understand those who are trying to give them the benefit of the doubt here, but I just think after 3 days of telling us this deal wasn't the deal and then it is the deal, that probably don't need to give them as much of a benefit of the doubt as some are giving them. We can talk about that, and I will take your phone calls. We've got much more to discuss as well, including a wild swing in the idea of work from home. The new data actually shows it's actually not a great idea. We'll get to that and the economic news too. First, I got to tell you about Chapter. If you're 64 or older and you are looking at Medicare and you see that Medicare costs have gone up and you want to get a new plan, but you're not sure who to talk to, talk to Chapter. 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
13: He insists the deal is on. I'm Lisa LaSera, Fox News. President Trump defending the signed memorandum of understanding between the U.S. and Iran and claiming the Strait of Hormuz is open.
14: You're going to see oil drop so low, I hope the companies are happy about it.
13: The president said earlier today Israel and Hezbollah have agreed to a ceasefire after heavy fighting earlier today.
15: The IDF says that it struck as many as 80 targets in southern Lebanon today, firing back after the Iranian-backed regime in attacks killed as many as 4 Israeli soldiers. And Lebanon says that as many as 47 people were killed there in new Israeli airstrikes.
13: Fox's Alex Hogan in Tel Aviv. Israel's Prime Minister Benjamin Netanyahu has said soldiers will remain in a security zone as long as necessary. Joint Base Andrews this afternoon, the president unveiled the new Air Force One.
14: This plane is the first successful example of a real transformation of of something that was built at the highest level.
13: The jet is equipped with Starlink, which the president says will provide secure global communications. The jet is a gift from Qatar. Democrats say accepting such an expensive gift raises national security concerns, including surveillance bugs on board. Recovery underway in Louisiana after the remnants of Tropical Storm Arthur tore through parts of the state.
15: Louisiana Governor Jeff Landry declaring a state of emergency in response to the storm, calling the amount of rain historic.
16: It probably will break a state record for the amount of waterfall in such a short period of time.
15: The National Weather Service noting parts of the state saw more than 20 inches of rain, strong winds, and at least three EF1 tornadoes.
13: Fox's Christian Goodwin, at least 200 homes are flooded in Louisiana. Team USA has advanced to the knockout round of the World Cup, defeating Australia 2-0 despite the absence of forward Christian Pulisic, who is sidelined with a calf injury. 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

0: America, Mark Levin here. Our number, 877-381-3811, 877-381-3811. I'm looking at this this entity that keeps track of podcasting, Mr. Producer, who the big podcasters are, and it's always Mongino's up there, Ben Shapiro's up there. So I dropped 11 spots because I haven't been podcasting. You understand? I should be dropping 50 spots. It's because we're revamping this. We're going to be changing this over the course of the next 2 to 4 weeks. So I literally haven't been podcasting for 3 or 4 weeks, as those of you who are following us know. So when they say, oh, he's down 11 slots, well, of course I am. There's nothing to measure. Ay, ay, ay. Crazy, crazy, crazy out there. Well, let's see here. Looking. There's a lot to do, and I want to start off with something a little different. This is very interesting to me. This is from the New York Post. Twice as many MAGA Republicans favor regime change in Iran as those who want a negotiated settlement. Now, that hasn't been told that many people, has it? President Trump's most fervent supporters prefer overthrowing Iran's theocratic regime. We see it here. We've opened our calls like really never before. And you guys have flooded in, and the call board has been full. I think we can take 8 or 9 calls at a time, and it's loaded every time. And I think pretty much to a man and woman, there might have been 1 or 2, but even those individuals weren't saying, yeah, let's do the deal. They had some issues and questions. They opposed a deal and wanted to wipe out the regime. Now we're being called hardliners. I don't see this as a hardliner. The Reagan Institute's summer survey found that 51% of self-described MAGA Republicans said they wanted the U.S. to install new leadership in Iran. Just 25% preferred a peace deal. Just 25%. Among all Republicans, 50% said they were in favor of putting a U.S.-friendly regime in place. 25%, again, saying they wanted a negotiated deal. So let's just go through this. 51% of MAGA Republicans said, destroy them. 50% of all Republicans said, destroy them. In other words, regime change. And yet, if you listen to the woke Reich out there, or some of these clowns online, who seem to be some kind of mobsters trying to enforce an ideology, it's just very weird. You would think the opposite. But it's not the opposite. Again, 51% of self-described MAGA Republicans wanted the U.S. to install new leadership in Iran, 50% of all Republicans. So you're not out of the mainstream of Republicans, ladies and gentlemen. It's only 25% prefer a deal or a negotiated settlement. The other 25 or 24 aren't sure what's cooking. Among all respondents, a narrow plurality, that would include Democrats, 39% wanted Iran's current leadership to remain. To remain with verifiable limits on nuclear and missile programs. Another 36% opted for supporting regime change. Again, that's this all including Democrats. 16% they wanted the regime to stay in place. We actually have 16% who are rooting for the regime. The annual survey shows the uphill political battle the president faces to sell his latest deal with the rogue Islamic State after 3.5 months of military action. On Wednesday, the president and his Iranian counterpart signed that memorandum. Actually, I think digitally, I think technically it was signed on Sunday. See, is there anything else we care about in here? The Reagan Institute survey polled 1,555 respondents nationwide, March 26 to June 3, so it's quite recent. A combination of live phone interviews, online panel, text-to-web responses. In other words, they used every scientific measure possible. Is a margin of error plus or minus 2.5%. So just to recap, let's see here. I want to make sure I'm 100% accurate. and I will be, 51% of MAGA Republicans want the regime replaced, 50% of all Republicans. And this is a very trustworthy survey that the Reagan Institute does every year, obviously not just about Iran, but other military and national security and defense issues. So I thought you'd find that interesting. I did. Because, if you listen to the phony influencers, the woke right and others, you would have thought the opposite. The opposite. Doesn't mean forever wars. And let me underscore a point. For 47 years, as I explained last evening, Iran and Hezbollah were slaughtering Americans, military personnel and civilians. That 47-year period, with a few exceptions, but not many, was a period where the isolationists, the appeasers, and the pacifists won the day, right? We didn't go to war with Iran. So that shows you that in a 47-year period, thousands of Americans were killed and maimed. Thousands. 241 Marines were killed. 19 pilots were killed. And the list goes on and on and on. Isolationism in the face of Islamism, communism, fascism, is also a death cult. And so I would say to the woke right and their ilk, you won the day for 47 years, and the result was widespread mayhem, assassination attempts on the president by the Iranian regime and his daughter, the slaughter of Marines, the slaughter of airmen, sailors, American civilians. And that's what you get in the face of a revolutionary Islamist regime. You get killed if you don't stand up for yourself and defend yourself. That's the truth. And we went through the memorandum of understanding. I went through it as objectively and honestly as I can. And unlike some people, I'm always going to tell you the truth about these things. I wish they would sync up with where the president is on this, but maybe he is with us on this. I don't know. But I've got to tell you the truth when I look at something and I go through it, and I went through it one point by one point by one point by one point. And we're not the only ones who did that. The Iranians and Hezbollah did too. And as a result, today, Hezbollah killed 4 IDF soldiers. They were basically incinerated in a tank by a killer drone. Israel responded. Went right after the terrorists, killed about 80 of them, and now there's a so-called ceasefire between them. I've been listening to some people speak about Israel and Netanyahu, and I want to make a few points. Let me do this first and foremost. I want to call out the Washington Examiner here. I want to read something to you from the Washington Examiner by Claire Carter. It's a disgrace. I promote this website all the time, but we'll never do it again. The headline is, Mark Levin says Iran war should continue after 2026 elections. Listen to this. As Netanyahu reportedly lobbies right-wing pundits. He hasn't lobbied me. I haven't even talked to him. Didn't even ask me. I've told you folks, I'm on nobody's payroll. I don't work for anybody. I haven't talked to Netanyahu at any time during this war or the June bombing. But what if I did? So what? But I didn't. What if I did? So what? I'm not talking to Qatar. I'm not talking to Iran. I'm not talking to Saudi Arabia. I'm not talking to Russia. They're our enemies and adversaries. But the article goes on. Conservative podcaster Mark Levin on Tuesday said the United States should knock out Iran after the midterm elections. So I said, maybe that's an idea. We dragged them on. I did it right here. I spoke to you. We dragged them on like they try to drag us on. And then after the midterm elections are behind us, Then we hammer them again, saying the recently signed peace deal was rushed and offers a great deal of benefits for Tehran. Actually, that's her summation. I spent a lot of time going through it, analyzing it with you, posting it online. She doesn't even put a link, not even a link. Again, her name is Claire Carter at the Washington Examiner. Levin, here you go. A close ally of President Donald Trump, who is pro-Israel, made his remarks shortly after reports, ready, circulated that Israeli Prime Minister Benjamin Netanyahu is trying to sway public opinion about the Iran deal through right-wing influencers. So I made my remark, which apparently was connected to this report in the Israel, I don't know, it was National News or whatever it's called. I hadn't even seen it. But as soon as I saw it, I said, I have no idea what that means. None. So why would she put that in there, Mr. Producer? And why would she put that in there without contacting me? It's a smear. Time for a change in strategy, Levin said in an ex-post. We should consider slow walking the enemy, building up our munitions, our oil reserves, get the price of gasoline down, get through the midterms, then knock them out. Instead of rushing to a deal, building up their oil industry, transferring billions to them. I actually like that idea. And maybe the White House will eventually come to that conclusion, too. I'm not pushing it, just the thought I put out. Levin has been critical of the memorandum of understanding between Iran and U.S. since details started coming to light about the language in the document. He has frequently posted to social media in support of Israel's attack on the Hezbollah operations in Lebanon, which were included in the ceasefire agreement. What was included in the ceasefire agreement? Can't they write? She means Hezbollah was included in the ceasefire agreement. And since April 8th, what she doesn't say is they have violated hundreds and hundreds of times. According to Israel sources speaking with CNN, here we go again. Netanyahu, who is not sold on Tehran's intentions in signing the deal with Washington, because Trump has signed the MOU with Iran, setting the stage for 60 days of negotiations, the prime minister reportedly trying to utilize conservative media figures and lawmakers, including Levin, to get his message out. I don't have a call. Why is she writing this? Then I went back and looked. It was some anonymous source who mentioned that this was going to happen and threw out my name. An anonymous source? I'm a real source if you want to talk to me. Again, I'm not going to be intimidated into not talking to Netanyahu or the President of the United States or Netanyahu's opponents or the President of Israel or whomever I want. But they try to infer that the opinions I give are somehow tainted. Not bloated Bannon's. Or Megyn Kelly's, or Moron, or all these other... No. I think all these podcasters, or radio hosts, if they're getting any money from foreign governments, let's see it. Let's see it. I've got no problem with it. And it goes on. And it goes on. I just wanted you to be aware of this. It's so pathetic. I'll be right back.
1: Mark Levin.
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0: Yellow, yellow, and yellow again. So I want to pick up on something with you folks. New York Post, Florida man indicted for allegedly plotting mass shooting of Jewish employees at advocacy group. It's in the New York Post. And it says here, federal prosecutors said that on December 23, 2024, Pemberton, all these damn advertisements, Kendall Pemberton, 27, of Greenville, is charged with an attempted hate crime, using and carrying a firearm during a crime of violence and possession of a short barrel rifle. Federal prosecutors said on December 23, 2024, he attempted to carry out a shooting at an office belonging to, ready for this, the American Israel Public Affairs Committee, AIPAC. The demonization of AIPAC, which is an organization that is set up by Americans, that employs Americans, that raises contributions from Americans who are Jewish to promote those causes and those views, like the NAACP does for blacks, and if Catholic organizations for Catholics, and on and on and on and on. But this AIPAC has become, you know, the same thing as Israel and neocons, just the racist, woke right, and others, the left, the Islamists, and the Marxists. And so this hate is just growing and growing and growing and growing based on conspiracy theories and so forth and so on. I want to continue this when we return. Just sickening, beyond belief. We'll be right back.

0: folks, history is unfolding right before our eyes. The President of the United States has delivered an incredible, consequential first year, restoring strength at our borders, rebuilding American confidence, and putting this country back on a path of common sense and constitutional principles. I believe our system was never meant to rest on one leader. 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
3: News. I'm John Saucier with President Trump at Joint Base Andrews today with an update on the ongoing traffic through the recently reopened Strait of Hormuz.
4: Those ships are flowing out of the Hormuz Strait like nobody's ever seen before, actually. There were a lot of them, about 700 of them, and they're pouring out. The oil is all over the place. You're going to see oil drop so low. I hope the companies are happy about it.
3: Vice President Jenny Vance's trip to Switzerland for a signing ceremony for today was postponed after Israel and Hezbollah again traded deadly fire. Communities across Louisiana uniting for a cleanup effort after Tropical Storm Arthur swept across the state. Governor Jeff Landry issuing a state of emergency for six parishes.
5: What you all experienced was one of those once, what we hope is one of those once-in-a-lifetime events. The amount of rainfall was simply historic.
3: Torrential rainfall and tornadoes that left many homes and vehicles submerged. 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
8: For 47 years, we didn't respond militarily in any real way to the Iranian regime's murder of our military personnel and civilians. The policy practiced by presidents before Donald Trump was exactly as the isolationists, appeasers, and pacifists demand today, and demanded before POTUS attacked Iran's nuclear sites last June and this February. He's the first president to take real military action. Putting aside different views of the MOU, the Forever Four was and is being fought by an enemy that believes in forever wars. We certainly haven't fought a forever war against Iran. So what are these people talking about, Mr. Producer? And by not taking the steps we needed to take, we lost many, many. And to underscore that. Okay. Here's Brian Kilmeade, a friend of ours on Fox and Friends today. Cut to go.
9: Kind of shocked to see J.D. Vance go after Israel yesterday. I wish he would be that tough with Iran. And Israel, if this is the reason they put these talks on hold, Israel had four IDF soldiers killed. What do you expect them to do? And if you want them to go along with the plan, you should tell them what's in the plan. They were not even in the talks. All of a sudden, they're roped into it. So it's up to Iran to tell Hezbollah, who does whatever you tell them, to knock it off, and then Israel will knock it off.
8: Mm-hmm. But it's easier to tell Israel to knock it off because Hezbollah's never going to knock it off. Isn't that the truth? General Jack Keane on Fox and Friends today. Go.
10: Yeah, I mean, the Iranians here certainly are trying to drive a wedge between the United States and Israel. To a certain degree, they've accomplished some of it. The Iranians cannot make a claim dealing with Lebanon. Lebanon is... They don't own Lebanon. Lebanon is an independent country. Obviously, they have an organization inside of it made up of Lebanese citizens called Hezbollah. It operates under the orders of Iran for sure.
9: Yeah.
10: And they've had significant political and obviously military influence in that country for years. But their principal reason for being there is one is to defend Iran against an attack by Israel, and two, to attack Israel, and also is their major export of terrorism outside of the region. So they have interest there for sure. But we should tell them to stand down. You're not going to make a claim here. The reality is, the major lesson from October the 7th that the Israelis have learned, and it's obvious looking at it, is you cannot permit proxies on your border to have capacity to attack. That can never happen again. Hamas in particular and Hezbollah.

0: specifically here. And that is what is happening here. Hezbollah was building up infrastructure in the south and then began to, despite the ceasefire on April the 17th, a special ceasefire dealing with Lebanon, they conducted over 2,000 rockets and drone attacks in Israel, which are still going on. In the last 48 hours, they've been going on. That's the reality of it.
1: He's right. He's got a lot of bravery. He's had bravery in his past. He was a unit commander, I think the right phrase is, in Vietnam when he was much younger. He's seen a lot of war. He's seen a lot of killing. He's seen a lot of horrible injuries. And he's a retired four-star Army general. That is a big deal. And when he speaks, people listen. People listen. President Trump at Joint Base Andrews today, unveiling the new Air Force One. Cut seven. Go.
2: And now we have an agreement that was signed last night. And it's 60 days. They have to make a deal. Otherwise, we will do things that won't make them happy. But I don't think it's going to get to that. I think it's going to be very good. Remember, if we do that, then all of a sudden you're not going to have the oil flowing out of the strait too quickly, because people that own billion-dollar ships don't love missiles flying over them, don't love mines all over the water.
1: Mm-hmm. Cut eight, go.
2: President Xi's coming here in September, but we're going back for a big conference that's in China. I said I'd do that. And I want to thank China, because to be honest, I asked President Xi not to get involved with Iran. And they get 50% of their oil from the strait. But I asked him not to get involved. And he said he wouldn't, and he didn't. I mean, very nice, actually. Very nice. So I appreciate that.
1: All right. Now, China did provide, as did Russia, some technical information, satellite information to the Iranians. That's why they were able to hit our base and hit some of the other bases and locations and so forth. So there was assistance, as far as I know. There was some assistance as well in that regard. I want to get back. I didn't lose my place to this guy in Florida. So this guy's been indicted for plotting a mass shooting target Jewish employees at an AIPAC office, the American-Israel Public Affairs Committee, in Plantation, Florida. Again, I want you folks to understand, because there's a lot of horrendous lies out there. This is an American organization, like any other group, religious group, minority group, majority group, business group. It's a political action committee. It's made up of Americans. It employs Americans, and only Americans can contribute to it, okay? The amount of money they actually spend in campaigns is dwarfed by other political action committees, whether they be religious, whether they be race-related, whether they be business or labor PACs or whatever they are. He was reportedly armed with an AR-15-style rifle equipped with a silencer. He was ready to go, I guess. The Palm Beach Post previously reported that AIPAC was the targeted group. Documents didn't specify the nonprofit. Critics of AIPAC have said the group defends the actions of conservative Israeli government. So what? Including expansionist settlement policies in the West Bank. This is the New York Post? That's called Judea and Samaria. They're not expansionist policies. An aggressive military campaigns while opposing conditions or restrictions on U.S. military aid to Israel. Let me tell you the truth about AIPAC. I've never been a fan of them over the years because I thought they were too squishy. And in fact, they would support a lot of Democrats in the past. They've gotten better. They've gotten more conservative as Mondami and his ilk and the Marxists and their ilk and the universities and what's going on there are pressing their agendas. So it pushes back. It's not allowed to push back. And they get a write-up like this. Investigators traced Pemberton using cell phone geolocation technology. He allegedly planned to volunteer for AIPAC in an effort to gain access to the group and carry out a deadly attack. Authorities said he left his home on December 22, 2024, with two rifles and a pistol after leaving a note to his family. When he arrived at the building, it believed to be AIPAC headquarters, the structure was empty. Law enforcement initially became involved in the case when Pemberton's father called the Gainesville Police Department out of concern over his son's disappearance. The newspaper reported that Pemberton left a letter apologizing to his family and discussing his adversity to authority, quote-unquote, and the, quote, flaws of modern day. So you can see where the extreme libertarianism and the Marxism and the anti-Semitism and the Islamism becomes just one big vegetable soup. The newspaper reported that Pendleton left a letter apologizing to his family and discussing his adversity to authority and the flaws of modern day, as I mentioned. Living in a flawed system haunts me in ways I cannot describe, he wrote. I am breaking the loop. Pemberton was pulled over in Tallahassee on Christmas Day, 2024, while driving a rideshare vehicle. His abandoned pickup truck was subsequently found by authorities on the side of the road. At the time, he allegedly told authorities that he was on his way to Alabama to deliver one of his guns to an acquaintance. No arrest was made during the traffic stop. Pemberton's father was notified, traveled to Tallahassee, and brought his son back to Gainesville. On December 26, 2024, Pemberton agreed to be interviewed by investigators who asked if he had intended to commit an act of violence. Quote, I really don't know if I was going to end it with my life or not, he said. I hadn't gotten that far yet, entirely depended if I ended up getting caught. If caught, that was the way out. These are people prepared to go down shooting or killing themselves. Pemberton was arrested the following day. Fox News Digital has reached out to AIPAC and so forth and so on. It's pretty frightening, don't you think, Rich? You never know when your number's going to come up. You're just minding your own business. Apparently you're in the wrong building. You just don't know. That's why you stand by your principles and your beliefs and your values. You don't need to compromise what's so essential in your life. You try and live a good life. You try and do the right things. And hopefully, you'll live a good and a long life. I'll be right back.
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9: I just mentioned Iran, where the isolationists won the day, and it cost thousands of Americans their lives and body parts, until President Trump stepped in to deal with the nuclear sites last June and this February. So we can debate the issue on the MOU, but let's get that abundantly clear. The isolationists had their way, and worse, some of them were actually funding the enemy for half a century. And the result was death, a lot of it, of our people. You look at World War II. We didn't get into that war until we were attacked. And by that time, Hitler was on the move. He had built up his military industry. We were on our backs. We had to do things we wouldn't normally do in a republic. Effectively nationalizing industries, at least for wartime, a massive draft, trying to get in place as fast as we possibly could. A lot of people lost their lives because we were not prepared and we were not ready. Again, the isolationists won the day until we were attacked at Pearl Harbor. So these people who keep talking about forever wars, they seem to think that some of us who are traditional conservatives, who believe in a strong national security and military second to none, that if we're going to have men and women in the military, that they need to be the best prepared and protected, that somehow that's a forever war or a warmonger. No. It seems to me the warmonger's the enemy, and the isolationists are playing right into their hands. Communist China would love nothing more than for our nation to be led by an isolationist. Donald Trump is not an isolationist. Again, he's the first president out of eight. He's the eighth one since 1979 who has taken real military action against this enemy. Again, we can discuss this MOU, and we should. We shouldn't be silenced. But those who opposed this president taking the action he took, they would have killed more Americans, among others, and they would have a nuclear weapon. And it'd have tens of thousands of more ballistic missiles. I don't understand how that prevents a forever war. I don't understand how that's in America's interests. Period. It's not in America's interest. And so isolationism caused death, Americans' death. And it caused death in the lead up to World War II. The enemy's preparing. We can see them preparing, and we sit on our hands. So the isolationists make the argument of the leftists and the Democrats and the media. I don't make that argument. They make that argument. They're very thrilled now that we have a memorandum of understanding. They don't even want you to read it. They don't want you to understand it. They don't want you to distill it. They don't want you to discuss it. They want you to accept every piece of it, even though it's just the predecessor to a deal that's supposed to be negotiated, and they tell you to shut up because they don't care. They just want out. Well, I care and you care. It's very important. This isn't ideological with you or with me. This is America first. And we have a say in this too. And we want our representatives to hear what we say too. That's natural. That's normal. And that's okay. While much of the world stays silent, the great Pastor John Hagee has been a steadfast voice for Israel for decades. In his important new book, God's Prophetic Clock, he lays out the clear biblical timeline we're watching unfold right now. Because Pastor Hagee understands the Bible, the connection between the Jewish people and the Christian people. The fact that some of the key people in the Christian Bible were Jews. And so the connection is indisputable. The same Holy Land that the same enemy wants to destroy. Never forget that. Now, this book tells you how Israel was reborn in a single day in 1948. Just as the prophet said, Jerusalem reunited under Jewish control in 1967. See, part of the problem is the woke right and their ilk, the Islamists and the Marxists, they don't embrace the Bible. They trash Christians and Jews. Nations of the earth turning against the Jewish people, these are not random events, as Pastor Hagee explains. They are the signs from Scripture that we're approaching a critical hour. The clock is ticking. The dangers to Israel, to our country, to all of us, and to freedom are intensifying. And our children and grandchildren are counting on us to understand what's really happening. This book from Hagee Ministries, from Pastor John Hagee, it'll open your eyes and strengthen your faith. 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Again, 855-694-9647 or jhm.org/Levin. 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Oh, yes. We love our Hagee Ministries here and John Hagee and his fantastic family. They're going to be in Washington in June. And my family and I are going to meet up with them for CUFI, Christians United for Israel. From a Christian perspective. That's a good thing, is it not? I think it is. All right. I've got all kinds of clips from all kinds of Democrats trashing the president. And I'm not going to play any of them, Mr. Producer. I've just decided no. Mr. Producer works hard to pull all this stuff together. But I've just decided that why should I give them voice, considering that they exist for one reason, to sabotage our country, to sabotage our president, to sabotage our military. Why should we do that? Well, we're not going to, because that's not really a discussion or debate worth having. Sometimes there's no discussion or debate worth having because the person is so repulsive or unconscionable or just plain dumb and ideological. Why would you debate somebody like that? If you want to debate somebody who's relatively intelligent, has information, maybe a scholar or just somebody you may have a disagreement with, that's fine. But if you're going to debate somebody who's challenging your right to exist, your faith, you know, your ethnicity, that's not a debate. That's an attack. And you shouldn't respect that person, let alone debate that person. Dismiss that person. We'll be right back.

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7: An agreement between Israel and Hezbollah. I'm Lisa Lacera, Fox News. It's coming after heavy fighting last night as the U.S.-Iran Memorandum of Understanding hangs in the balance.
8: Last night, four Israeli soldiers were killed when Hezbollah attacked their tank in southern Lebanon. The IDF called it a violation of the ceasefire. Israel then launched retaliatory strikes against dozens of targets. The U.S.-Iran Memorandum of Understanding states Lebanon is covered by the ceasefire. One day after Iran's supreme leader accused Trump of signing the memorandum out of desperation, Trump responded, quote, "We didn't meet out of desperation. Iran did. They are finished."
7: Fox's Lucas Tomlinson at the White House. President Trump says the Strait of Hormuz is open and oil tankers are moving through. Italy's foreign minister canceled a planned trip to the U.S. after that country's prime minister claims President Trump lied about her taking a picture with him.
9: Italian Prime Minister Giorgia Meloni says President Trump lied about her on Italian television, describing a conversation during this week's G7 summit. The Italian broadcaster La Sette reports he told him in a phone interview, "She's probably happy I talked to her. I didn't have to talk to her. She begged me to take a picture with her. She wanted a picture with me so badly. I wouldn't have taken it, but I felt sorry for her." The channel hasn't released the original audio of the president's interview, just a dubbed version in Italian. Prime Minister Meloni says Donald Trump's statements are completely made up, and neither I nor Italy ever beg.
7: Fox's Chris Foster. Heading into Tuesday's South Carolina primary, President Trump now says either candidate, not just Lieutenant Governor Pamela Yvette, would be a good pick. State Attorney General Alan Wilson said on social media he was happy to have the president's endorsement. The new Air Force One unveiled by President Trump at Joint Base Andrews. The new aircraft, a jumbo jet formerly owned by Qatar, is painted navy blue on the underside with a thin red stripe above it. Democrats have expressed concerns over the acceptance of the jet due to national security concerns. 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
15: Hello, America. 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Our number, 877-381-3811, 877-381-3811. All right. We're very excited. We have one son that got engaged a few weeks ago. And another son who got engaged yesterday, Mr. Producer. Yes. One is here in America, one is over in Israel. And we're just very excited here. Very happy. All right. Ari Enten on the Constipated News Network today. He is their legal analyst. Data poll analyst. Democratic socialists are rising in the Democrat Party. Now, folks, this is not good. They're taking over the Democrat Party because the Democrat Party is run by very stupid people. Very stupid people. All the moderates are pushed out. Any conservatives that used to be there, particularly from the South, they're all pushed out. And so they have managed to take over big elements within the Democrat Party. And we've talked about how they've done this in some ways. They get into the primaries where they know that there won't be a big turnout, particularly in off-year elections. And in the mosques, the imams turn out the numbers. So you don't have to be in a majority to make the difference. You'll get the usual number of Democrats. And then you'll have, as you had in New York City with Mamdani, 97% turnout by Muslims. 97% in a primary nobody was paying attention to. And so you got Mamdani. They're playing the system. They did it in another district in New Jersey about a month ago or so. So the Democrat Party, I told you about the numbers earlier, the overwhelming majority are not going to be flying a flag on July 4th because they don't believe in our country. They believe in overthrowing it. They're real haters. And I hope we get to a time, and apparently it's not going to be too soon, where we can focus on them, but these woke, Reich, neo-fascists, who we have to pay attention to, or they will envelop our party and our movement. We have to battle them, and I'm honored to say I was the first to really take them on over a year ago. People would call me and say, what are we going to do? What are we going to do? I said, what do you mean we? You're not doing anything. Remember all that, Mr. Producer? Oh, yes. But we survived. Look, here we are. Here we are. So here they are. Harry Enten, the poll analyst, data analyst over at the Constipated News Network. Cut 12. Go.
16: So when we talk about Democratic socialists, how are they viewed inside the Democratic Party?
15: Yeah, I just wish we would use the real names of what they are rather than the names they give themselves. Democratic socialists. That's an oxymoron. They are Marxists who support economic socialism. So they're Marxist socialists, not Democratic socialists. All right, let's start at the top. Please go.
16: So when we talk about Democratic socialists, how are they viewed inside the Democratic Party?
17: Yeah, you know, you mentioned New York, you mentioned Vermont. Obviously, there's the D.C. mayor. We've seen it in Pennsylvania as well. The Democratic socialists seem to be doing considerably better than they used to be, and they have the chance to knock off, in fact, Democratic incumbents in Congress. And part of the reason for that, why we're seeing these Democratic socialists having such good chances or downright, outright winning nominations, is take a look here. Net favorability among Dems. Democratic socialists of America, look at that, a plus 17-point net favorability rating among Democrats. That is actually better. That is better than how congressional Democrats
15: are. All right, let's slow down. That tells me that you stupid, stupid Democrats who run your party, who've been around a long time, you don't know what you're doing. You don't know how to deal with this. You don't have to deal with the Marxists and the Islamists. You go along. You're slobbering along. You're not putting up a fight. You're not putting up a disagreement. Instead, you hate Trump, Trump, Trump, Trump. That's all you can do. And you're being destroyed, you morons. You're being destroyed, you morons. Go ahead.
17: It just plus 4 points. So no wonder that Democratic socialists have such a good chance. Because simply put, they are a better brand at this point than Democrats in Congress.
16: Among Democrats, it's interesting to see who they like more. All right, and you've used this number before. I always find this fascinating. When you compare socialism to capitalism, how are they doing right now?
17: Yeah, how are they doing right now among Democrats? You see this Democratic Socialist America, more positive than congressional Democrats. And I'll tell you, take a look at the trend line, the favorable rating among Democrats on socialism. And look at this. In 2010, they were about equal. 50% had a favorable view of socialism. 51% said the same about capitalism. But capitalism has absolutely fallen through the floor. Look at this. It's now just 42% of Democrats who have a favorable view of capitalism. Socialism, on the other hand, up like a rocket. Look at this. Two in three Democrats have a favorable view of socialism. So socialism is on the rise among Democrats. Capitalism is on the decline among Democrats.
15: And I just wish that Democrats would all gather in one place, have their socialism, have the redistribution of wealth, have all their freebies and their government-run food stores so they can create their own little third world for themselves rather than drag us into this hell. I really mean that. Rather than drag us into this hell. Capitalism is commerce. That's all it is. Commerce. And they're so smart. So smart. You know, they get out of high school and they're in college, or they just come newly to the United States, or you know, they go through the indoctrination mill at some college or university, or they read a book and it sounds so cool, and they went to a thing with Bernie Sanders, and there he is spewing his vomit all over the place and going on and on about the great socialism and let's get the billionaires and so forth and so on. Yeah. I just wish that they could all go to Vermont. I really do. Pick a state. Just go there. But no, they go into red states. They go into places that don't want them, and they try and take them over. Go ahead.
17: This is part of the longer-term trend in which we are seeing Democratic socialists doing considerably better among Democrats, electing a mayor right here in New York City, for example.
15: By the way, Mr. Producer, you're around New York City. You have any free public transportation yet? You see many government-run grocery stores in your area? No? Oh, okay. You see many government-run homes other than what was already there? No, you don't see that either? Gee willikers. So not only are they nuts, they're complete liars. They can't perform. They can't do what they say they're going to do. But it doesn't matter. It doesn't matter. Cut 13. Mr. Enten, please. We'll finish it up. Go ahead.
16: And as we said, there are primaries next week with Democratic Socialists self-proclaimed on the ballot. What are the prediction markets saying about how they may do?
17: Yeah, this to me is one of the more stunning trends, right, that I have seen in covering politics over the last 15, 16 years. And if you believe the prediction markets, it's not going to just stop suddenly. It may extend into next week, because just take a look at the chance that Democratic Socialists win in Dem primaries, House primaries here in New York. You go to New York 7th District, right? You got a Brooklyn Borough President who at this point looks like an underdog compared to a Democratic Socialist. And then you may get a Democratic incumbent in Northern Manhattan get knocked off. That's closer to a 50-50 race. But the bottom line is this. Next week in New York may be a very good one for Democratic Socialists. Mayor Mamdani endorsing them. His political star is rising, and he may bring a few Democratic Socialists along with him and put him into Congress.
15: How exciting. We'll be right back.
14: Mark Levin.

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0: Mondami. I want to thank the Democrats for giving us this guy. You can't get your act together. Can't get your asses off your chairs to vote in the Democrat primary. Now you get this guy, and the whole city has to suffer. In fact, the country suffers from this guy. Here he is on endorsing candidates. Cut 14, go.
1: You know, I think there will always be risk when it comes to fighting for working people, and I made a promise to New Yorkers.
0: I'm so sick of this. They're fighting for working people. No, they're not. They're fighting for power as communists, working people. They're fighting for people who aren't working. They're fighting for people who are on the dole. They're fighting for illegal immigrants. They mean fighting for working people. They're fighting for a bigger and bigger welfare state. That's not working people. That's people who aren't working. But they're fighting for working people. And what has he done for working people? You're going to have a massive property tax increase. And you're going to, some of you are going to lose your jobs because he's chasing out businesses. But he's fighting for working people. No, he's not. He's fighting for people on the dole. Go ahead.
1: Tool at my disposal to deliver on the agenda to transform the most expensive city in the United States of America.
0: You haven't transformed crap. You haven't transformed anything. Listen to these fools. Go ahead.
1: To the people who helped to build it. And these endorsements are part of that because you cannot win that agenda.
0: Marxist Islamists? Since when did Marxist Islamists build America? What city did Marxist Islamists build? What invention have Marxist Islamists created? Somebody tell me. I'm waiting. My ears are wide open. Has there ever been a book, The Great Invention of Marxist Islamists? No, I don't think so. Marxist Islamists don't create prosperity. They don't create services. They don't create goods. They tell everybody what to do. They're mobsters. Go ahead.
1: And in Darialisa, Claire, and Brad, I see partners who would not
0: What's
1: only
0: be fighting. Darialisa. Darialisa. Go ahead.
1: Same agenda in D.C., but also be side by side here as we fight for it in New York City. And, you know.
0: What are they fighting for? What is this great agenda for working people? Please. You know what, Mr. Callscreener? Leave a line open for a Mondami supporter. Mondami supporter out there. Call me and tell me what this great agenda is for working people. Because what I see is destroying the jobs of working people, destroying the incomes of working people, for a massive welfare state, redistribution of wealth, not to working people, to non-working people. The electrician, the plumber, the janitor, the bus driver, the train engineer, the guy that runs the pizza parlor. You name it. They're not getting anything out of Mondami. What are they getting? Working people. He doesn't mean working people. He means more money for people who don't work. For people who aren't even citizens. Working people. Go ahead.
1: Understand that New Yorkers are facing a number of things at the same time. We not only have had the Knicks historic.
0: You do understand, moron. You're the mayor, right? So what have you accomplished? Rich, do you know anything this guy's accomplished, actually? Nothing. He's a gas bag. That's what he is. He's a walking, talking communist manifesto. That's all he is. Working. He's got the slogans. Working people, you know, got to get the prices down, affordability. Crazy. Guy knows nothing. He's a young guy. He never worked a day in his life. He spent time in the legislature in Albany. He was raised in Uganda with a platinum foot in his mouth. Doesn't know anything. He's a sloganeer. Go ahead.
1: NBA championship. We also have the World Cup and then all of that at the beginning of
0: a
1: summer.
0: But you had nothing to do with any of that. The NBA is a private sector enterprise. The World Cup, private sector enterprise, but Trump got the World Cup into the United States, didn't he? Mondami didn't. Mondami hasn't done anything. Go ahead.
1: It was like one we'll never forget. And so we have a few days left of early voting.
0: He's also a rambling buffoon. Can't stay on point. Go ahead.
1: Today we saw more younger voters come out. We saw more voters in general start to come out and vote. And we know that election day is on Tuesday. And so I'm going to be doing everything that I can to let New Yorkers know that now.
0: Why don't you run the city, moron? Can you do that instead of running your mouth all the time? Can you run the city? Actually, it's better that he doesn't. He's running it into the ground. Cut 15. Go.
2: For far too long, our party has seen its job as managing decline instead of delivering material change for working
0: people. Wow, that's unique. Managing decline. Well, who's been running New York City for most of the last half century? With a couple of respites by some Republicans who actually pump life back into it. The Democrats. The Democrat City Council. Democrats, Democrats, everywhere you go. Democrats. And not just Democrats, radical kooks. The experiment has failed. And so now they quadruple down on the experiment. You know what? It's unaffordable here. Yeah, the taxes are high. The crime is high. You're undermining the cops. Streets are filthy because you don't have money to clean up. The prices are high. Rent control. So, of course, there's no supply for the demand. So all the prices go up. The Marxist experiment is a complete and utter failure. But for the fact that the capitalist system that existed significantly before the Marxist experiment is the only thing that's holding up that city. Because Marxism is not about creating wealth. It's about redistributing it. And if you don't have wealth that's created, there's nothing to redistribute. And the idea that these people are for working people is the biggest joke in the world. Socialist economies suck. In Canada, their economy stinks. Their health care is horrendous. Horrendous. Hey, we have a national health care. How you can shove your national health care system? Except when you need an operation, you're on the same boat. It's equal, they call it. Equality, don't you see? Equally sucks for everybody. There's no motivation. There's no human desire to do something differently when you're treated like a peg. There's none. If you can make a little bit more money doing X, a little bit more money doing Y, you're going to do X, you're going to do Y. That's human nature. But if you're going to earn the same paycheck as the schlub right next to you, whether you work harder or smarter or better than them, well, you're not going to be rising up to a higher level. You're going to say, well, if that schlub's getting paid what he's getting paid, I'll do the same thing like him of a 3-hour lunch break or whatever it is. Capitalism is commerce. That's all it is. Commerce. It is spontaneous. And the better you are at it, the more successful you are at it, the more products you create, the more things you invent, the more services you provide, the more successful you are. 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
4: News. I'm Tom Graham. Louisiana leaders sharing recovery details after a deadly tropical storm battered Gulf states.
5: Louisiana Governor Jeff Landry declaring a state of emergency in response to the storm, calling the amount of rain historic.
6: It probably will break a state record for the amount of waterfall in such a short period of time.
5: The National Weather Service noting parts of the state saw more than 20 inches of rain.
4: Fox's Kristen Goodwin. USA is on the next round of the FIFA World Cup after defeating Australia in Seattle 2-0. Second goal came after a review from referees on the Alex Freeman, whether he was offsides.
7: After factual review, the goal scorer was not in offside position.
4: Well, that sound courtesy of Fox Sports. USA's next game is Thursday against Turkey. 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
8: 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I encourage you to do that strongly. You know, it seems to be like a Marxist meeting in New York these days. Bernie Sanders is at a rally for this guy, Brad Lander. Brad Lander is a disgusting puke, and he's there with Claire Valdez. Brad Lander is a radical left-wing self-hating Jew, and the anti-Semites out there might really like him because he trashes Israel left and right. Now, I've told you this before. These Marxists, whether they're Catholic or Jewish or Protestant or whatever they are, they don't have a faith because Marxism rejects religion and faith. Marxism is the religion. Marx wrote about faith being nothing but mysticism, and that faith is an obstruction to the paradise that awaits all workers, all people. If we can destroy all these ridiculous social foundations in society, faith, the nuclear family, anything that has its own sort of social circle or social basis, tradition, you got to get rid of all of this so we can think anew, a blank slate. So that's why when you have Jews who are Marxists, they're really not Jews other than born Jews like Bernie Sanders. He doesn't practice the faith. Or when you have Catholics.

0: do the same thing. They're out there as radical Marxists. They don't care about abortion, except they want more and more of it. Because they're not practicing the faith. You understand. So here's Bernie Sanders pushing this guy, Brad Lander. He's running against Dan Goldman. Dan Goldman is a piece of crap, of course. Just horrendous. But it's an amazing thing where you see these radical left-wing Democrats versus these Islamist Marxists. It's crazy. It's like a Stalinist running against a Trotskyite. It's just incredible. Anybody who's still a Democrat who works for a living, you're nuts. Absolutely nuts. Go ahead, please.
1: We need and will take on Trump and his pathological lying. We're going to take on his racism, his authoritarianism, his undermining of democracy and constitutional rights.
0: Now, he will never actually say anything substantive. He's a sloganeer. He's a Leninist. He's a Stalinist in what he would do, but a Leninist in his propaganda. This is called agitprop. You don't need to be specific. You just go on with the generalizations. Now that I've told it, let's go at the top, and I want you to listen carefully so we can break this down together. It's in my book on power. It's the use of language. They use it as really a hypnotic sort of piece of propaganda. And they throw out certain devil words and devil terms to apply to their opponents, and they compare themselves in their own views to angels. Devil words on your opponents, angelic words when it comes to you and your agenda. So let's listen at the top. Go ahead.
1: We need and will take on Trump and his pathological lying. We're going to take on his racism, his authoritarianism, his undermining of democracy and constitutional rights, his kleptocracy, and his illegal and unconstitutional wars.
0: Okay, so stop there. What has he said? Anything? Slogans. Slogans. Go ahead.
1: But let me be as clear as I can be, and that is taking on Trump is not enough. The American people are hurting. They are struggling, and they demand strong and immediate action now to improve their lives.
0: Mm-hmm. Which includes seizing private property, redistributing wealth, murdering the goose that lays the golden egg. I mean, folks, we had Venezuela, we have Cuba, we have Nicaragua. We have North Korea. I mean, where are these spectacular examples of equity and equality? Where are these spectacular examples of prosperity? Where are these spectacular examples of the greatest socialist supermarkets, industries, healthcare systems on the face of the earth? Where are the examples of this? Why do you think, as big as China is, they have to keep stealing our technology to prop up their regime? We don't steal technology from Russia. We don't steal technology from China unless it's military, so we know what they're doing. But we don't steal it because we need it. We don't steal technology from Nicaragua or Venezuela or Cuba. We're not stealing technology from communist or socialist regimes unless that technology gives us information about what they're doing. But we don't need it. We don't steal it. It's crazy. And there never seems to be a person capable of challenging these people. Maybe it's because they go to these, you know, communist rallies, that sort of thing. And so there's really no opportunity to debate. Or you get sort of these rhino Republicans who have about three lines and they don't know anything. But I think it's mostly because they don't have an opportunity to really debate. In a lot of these districts, it's like 90% Democrat. So the Republican is running, you know, God bless him or her, but doesn't have a chance just based on the registration. that you listen to these guys, the oligarchs, and the, now they never mention that billionaire in China, do they? Who's funding the destruction of America. They never mention George or Alex Soros, do they? They never mention the billionaires who fund them. They never mention the millionaires they have become, do they? No, they don't. I just wish we were better at this. Now, here's Mamdani at the same rally for Brad Lander. A disgusting piece of garbage. Cut 15, go.
2: For far too long, our party has seen its job as managing decline.
0: It's not your party, jackass. You're a democratic socialist. You're not a Democrat. This is the other thing that's crazy. Bernie Sanders has never been a Democrat. He's a democratic socialist, which means he's a Marxist. This little puke, Mamdani, same thing. He's not a Democrat in the old sense of the word. He's a Marxist. So they're not even honest about what they actually... I have an idea. What's that, Mamdani? AOC, let's call ourselves Democratic Socialists of America. But we hate America. And we hate the Democrats. And we're not even socialists. We're Marxists. Exactly.
3: Go ahead.
2: Bring material change for working people. This slate here today.
0: Material change for working people. Well, where are you getting the material from there, Sparky? We'll just take it. Take it. Go ahead.
2: Is our answer. The Democratic Party.
0: You have no answer. Again, slogans. Slogans. That's it. Slogans. Go ahead.
2: Change. When does the race for 2028 begin? It starts now.
0: Wow, that was informative too, don't you think, Rich? Very, very informative. I mean, you go to those rallies, you have a negative IQ for the most part. We'll be right back.
4: Mark Levin.

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All right. Here's what I've learned. Online is a cesspool. It's a lot easier not to go there. It's a lot easier just to put on the boots and click your heels. But that's not who I am, and that's never going to be who I am. Period. Period. Give an example. Let's see here. There's a girl by the name of Ashley Brassfield. And a guy by the name of Chris Madison or something to that effect. They've got like 14 followers. So what do? They do a little video stuff. They put words in my mouth. There's no maturity. There's no intelligence. It's on a Tucker Carlson news site. So Ashley Brassfield will forever be remembered as a moron. She's not going to move up in the world. She's got to stay in that cesspool. And she'll be stupid her entire life. Stupid her entire life, Ashley Brassfield. Despite all the effort her parents no doubt put into her education, she turned out to be a scum. And it's sad. Because I think our side needs to have people who aren't scum, like Ashley Brassfield, who are going to think, who are going to be educated, who are going to engage. I remember when I was a young guy, I would never do anything like this. Just taking sides and shooting spitballs, that doesn't do anything. Engage, debate. You know, when I was going through high school and college, I really enjoyed it a lot. And I engaged and debated with teachers. There were no neo-Nazis, Mr. Perdue. Do you remember any neo-Nazis? Klansmen, supremacists? None of that stuff. That doesn't mean they didn't exist, but they weren't in my classroom. They weren't in our school. And we'd have fun. A lot of fun. And then you'd have lunch. You'd go in the cafeteria. Maybe you'll continue it. Maybe you won't. Wasn't a blood sport. Wasn't a blood sport. But we've raised a generation. Not all, for sure. Not all, for sure. But too many. Who are literally stupid. And what they've learned by listening to podcasters is just to throw bricks. To throw bricks. They say they're for free speech, but they're not. They're thugs. They're mobsters. They don't want free speech. They want their speech. That's it. Ashley Brassberg or Brassfield, I think she works at the Daily Caller. That is a Tucker Carlson, or was, site. It's funded by a guy, I forget his name, Mustafa or somebody like that, Mr. Producer, something like that. Doesn't matter. And so they enlist all their little friends and all these different sites to do these things. I'm not going to be deterred. Not going to be deterred. But can you imagine raising a kid like this? Who doesn't know how to use their mind? Who doesn't know how to engage? It's crazy. And you see it on the left with the radicals, many of whom are very violent. Crazy. So this isn't about picking sides. This is about picking your brain and making decisions based on your own thought processes. And if you disagree with somebody, great. So be it. You disagree with them, they disagree with you. But don't say you support free speech when your entire existence is about trying to stop people from speaking. Yeah, that's just foolish. It's not even funny. Ashley Brassfield. Mr. Producer, would you contact Ashley Brassfield? I think she's at the Daily Caller.
and ask her if she'd like to come on the program for 5 minutes? Let's see what we can get out of that. Maybe nothing. Do I owe you something? All right. America doesn't stand for 250 years as a beacon of hope without the brave men and women willing to put their lives on the line to defend it. And to honor those patriots, Pure Talk and its customers will raise $250,000 for America's Warrior Partnership by the end of July. What a great company, Pure Talk. I'm telling you, they are fantastic. And this foundation stands on the front line of helping to prevent veteran suicide by covering the basics, housing, access to VA benefits, transportation, and counseling. These are the tangible things that give veterans a hand up. When you switch your cell phone service to Pure Talk this month, you'll have an opportunity to round up to support America's Warrior Partnership. 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That's a lot for just $34.99 a month. Be proud to partner with a wireless company that shares your values, Pure Talk. Now, pound 250, say Mark Levin. That's pound 250, say Mark Levin. Switch in as little as 10 minutes. Again, that's pound 250, say Mark Levin today. It's a guy, Jack Posobiec. Horrendous. Horrendous. There's a big video out on him that lays him out. He's going on and on. He was invited on this radio program to debate. You're the one who did it, right, Mr. Producer? He never responded. Well, that's not true. His publicist said he wanted to get paid, right? And then they never responded. You reached out to Piers Morgan's producer, isn't that correct? Never heard back. I mean, I don't tell you the half of it, folks, the people we've reached out to. We'll be right back.

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5: The deal hangs in the balance. I'm Lisa Lacera, Fox News. After heavy fire between Israel and Hezbollah, talks between the U.S. and Iran are on hold.
6: Israel says it fired upon 80 Hezbollah targets in Lebanon. It came after Hezbollah, the Iranian-backed group, killed four Israeli soldiers earlier on in the day. And Lebanon says that as many as 47 people killed in these latest Israeli airstrikes that we saw earlier today. Vice President J.D. Vance was supposed to be in Switzerland for the first of 60 days of talks to secure a permanent deal. Iran says that its delegation delayed the departure because of the exchange of fire between Hezbollah and the IDF.
5: Fox's Alex Hogan in Tel Aviv. A new AP NORC poll finds President Trump's approval rating on Iran stands at 34%. Even as a deal to begin negotiations materialized, the poll was conducted June 11th through 17th, just after the president backed off threats to escalate the conflict. His overall approval rating stands at 37%. A federal judge will allow some challenges to President Trump's executive order targeting mail-in voting from Democratic-led states and some voting rights groups ahead of the midterms.
7: The judge writing postponing may inflict significant hardship on plaintiffs. The order includes the government creating a list of eligible voters, directing the U.S. Postal Service to deliver mail-in ballots only to those on the list. Plaintiffs argue it's unconstitutional, noting the Constitution allows states to oversee federal elections. But the judge also acknowledging there are many uncertainties as to how federal agencies will eventually implement the order, so it could be premature to challenge anything beyond November's midterms.
5: Fox's Kristen Goodwin, the White House vowing to continue to fight the issue. Authorities in Mexico working to identify four bodies found on the outskirts of Mexico City as part of the effort to find a Chicago couple who disappeared in May. That's according to the Associated Press. 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